0: Once again, we will hopefully find out some more information soon and bring it to you. But the target itself being a place where the federal government has offices in New York City, the FBI, the Immigration and Customs Enforcement Agency has offices in there. We feel like this is, it leads you to believe this is an attack against the policies of the administration. And at the same time, this is what's going on in New York these days.
1: There's a lot of conversation about why could they arrest President or Prime Minister Netanyahu? What are the charges? We'll talk about that when we get back. If the sound has fixed on YouTube, stick around with us. We'll reset all of what we talked about over the last couple minutes when we get back from a break. We are today launching Defend the Defenseless Week here at the ACLJ. 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The abortion industry must respond in federal appeals court to our lawsuit defending pro-life pregnancy centers. This week, there's a deadline or suit against Ohio City that criminally charged pro-life activists. 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But right now, you know our work. 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We'll be right back. We're working on getting that audio fixed for you at aclj.org.
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6: Danny, what's on your mind?
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2: Thanks for joining us today. Welcome back to Seculo. I know we had some sound difficulties. I believe that's been fixed. I'm going to restate what we were talking about. There's kind of two separate incidents that are happening. All, of course, have to do with New York City, as it seems like all eyes seem to be on New York. Yesterday, you had the World Cup finals in New York, and now you have this morning a what they're calling an incendiary device, a bomb, some sort of explosive device that was detonated outside of a federal building in Manhattan. This happened. They said it could have been some sort of fireworks. It could be whatever. A couple people are injured. This is happening right now. An individual has been taken into custody, and we're going to hear probably from the FBI here shortly. This, again, is in New York City. And how did New York City decide to make news this weekend? Not only by having, well, I think it was probably the most successful sporting event in probably a long, long time, the World Cup throughout the entire United States, which was in Mexico and Canada. It was a fantastic thing for everybody. You had Mayor Mondami making the rounds, telling people, yeah, he still plans on trying to figure out any effort they can to arrest Benjamin Netanyahu. We have a phone call about that, and I think we can use this as a setup of what people may have curious questions. Let's go to Robert in Maryland, ACLJ champion, longtime caller. Go ahead, Robert.
3: Yes. I wanted to ask the question, does the mayor of New York City actually want to arrest Benjamin Netanyahu? And if he does, what charge would he be arresting him on? And would he be using the ICC, the International Criminal Court, as the medium to arrest a Israeli Prime Minister, yeah, Benjamin Netanyahu?
2: Let's talk about, would he want to? I think the answer is yes.
4: 100%, yes.
2: Will he be able to? Probably not. You know, this is someone who, he's saying we're an international city. We're able to use international law. And I don't think the mayor of New York has, even as the mayor of New York, has the ability to do such a thing. I know you had Senator Fetterman saying that, you know, this is ridiculous. He's not even going to try it. Quit asking him. This is just a goof. He needs to focus on his city. Clearly needs to focus on his city when a bomb just went off this morning, but over the weekend spending his time talking about arresting Benjamin Netanyahu. Of course, we know he's no friend to Israel. Of course, we know he's no friend to the Netanyahu administration, but he has ramped it up. He hasn't, like, he's backed down from those. Sure, he was questioned about this as Netanyahu gets closer and closer to a visit to New York.
4: Well, we also know that this was something he ran on. He ran as a part of, I will do everything within my power to see that he is held accountable for his crimes, right? As if that is the job of the mayor of New York. Right. But when you look at what the DSA as a offshoot in American politics really has positioned as their number one issue, it is what they say, free Palestine. Really, it's destroy Israel. So, yeah, that makes sense that their poster boy is going, making these rounds, still trying to push for something that, isn't within his legal authority. Now, he clearly has the general counsel of the mayor's office digging into these and his legal advisors digging into these issues to see whether or not this is something they can pull off. But, Robert, to your point, it wouldn't be an arrest on, like, any charges he's violated in New York within New York municipal code. It would be at the behest of a foreign court system, the ICC, of which the United States is not a party to. We have not signed on to the Rome Statute. We have actually, at the ACLJ, fought at the ICC against them trying to expand their jurisdiction over the United States and Israel, or citizens of those countries. So it is alarming, though, when you have a very powerful person. I don't want to downplay the fact that he is the mayor of the largest city in the country, and as well as one of the most important cities in the world, when he goes out and tries to say these things, at the same time as this is what he posted on X about the incendiary device this morning. What occurred outside 26 Federal Plaza this morning was deeply disturbing. I'm relieved no one was seriously injured and that a suspect is in custody. My team is in touch with the NYPD and we will support the federal investigation. Our administration will continue to ensure that every New Yorker is safe in their city and hold accountable any who threaten that. Now, that's a very benign statement when it comes to something that happened in your city, when you've seen now multiple terroristic things happen in your city under your tenure. At the same time, this is the conversation. You can tell where his priority really is with the New York Times over the weekend. Let's play bite two.
0: Israel's Prime Minister Benjamin Netanyahu is perhaps planning to visit New York for the UN General Assembly. You pledged during your campaign and after you won to order his arrest to comply with the International Criminal Court warrant. What will happen if he comes in September?
5: Okay, I believe that Prime Minister Netanyahu belongs in The Hague. He's a war criminal who has been charged by the International Criminal Court. And what you will find is that is an opinion that is held by many purely because of what his actions have wrought over these last many years. I've also said that I will follow the laws that we have here in New York City because I believe that there's an importance in following the law as a leader who presides over our city, and that's something that I plan to do.
4: And once again, this is with the New York Times, the interview. It's a show that is released as a podcast in a video format. And you have the host, Lulu Garcia Navarro, which I think actually does a really good job as a journalist pushing back on individuals that come on and make statements like that. Like, I believe he belongs in The Hague. Here's her follow-up. This is bite three. When after he says, you know, I, as someone that's a leader and presides over the city, it's something I plan on doing is following the law. Let's hear bite three.
0: I'm sorry, I don't understand what that means.
5: Meaning that whatever the law allows me to do in New York City, that's what we will do, but we won't be writing our own laws to that end.
0: What does the law allow you to do?
5: That's an active conversation with our legal department in seeing what the prospects are we have here in our municipality. However, what we've seen at the national level is a desire sometimes to write your own laws, to go outside of the bounds of legality. That's not something we have an interest in.
0: I mean, normally when people come to a UN General Assembly, they're granted a sort of amnesty because it is the seat of the United Nations. Is that what you're thinking that you'll honor, or you're actively looking to see if you can actually arrest him?
5: I think we are looking at all of our legal obligations, and one of them is with regards to the United Nations. But the other part of this is we're not talking about a personal assessment of Benjamin Netanyahu. We're talking about the International Criminal Court and the fact that they have a warrant out for this prime minister's arrest. And I think it's important to talk about the weight that that has as a charge, and also that as the mayor of New York City, I'll be following the laws of New York City.
2: So certainly is, you know, cagey in his response, was able to say, look, I've definitively, this is what I want to do, but at least kind of openly admitting it without ever saying it, that nothing, he can't do anything about this. And look, the fact that you would ever want in the United States of America, by the way, for us to be even acknowledging the International Criminal Court in this sense is pretty disturbing, pretty scary. If you want to start talking about your one world government kind of conspiracy theories, it's not a conspiracy theory when it comes to the International Criminal Court. It feels dystopian. It's very strange. We've had to have our representatives there. My dad's argued there because it is important to make sure that people are being defended, because so many people do find some sort of legality and validation in this incredibly creepy, you know, board that sits.
4: Well, here's my concern, because we've been very successful at fighting back against the ICC wanting to encroach on American sovereignty and Israeli sovereignty. When I hear this, when she says, is it something you're actively looking to see if you can actually arrest him? That's what the interviewer is asking. Yeah. He says, I think we are looking at all of our legal obligations.
2: Obligation.
4: And one of them is with regards to the United Nations. But the other part of this is we're not talking about a personal assessment. We're talking about the ICC and the fact they have a warrant out for his arrest. And so my concern is you have to realize these, the legal advisors, all this is his team. A lot of times legal advisors get you to the opinion you want. If he is saying we're looking what our legal obligations are, and he has advisors that are predisposed to think that the ICC's jurisdiction is something that should be supersedes, right?
2: Yeah.
4: Then you get a legal opinion out of the general counsel of the mayor's office in New York that says, you are legally obligated to do some sort of action because the ICC has an arrest warrant out for an alleged war criminal. That's the scary thing, because he's wanting to get there. He's definitely tasked his advisors with get me there if we can. And my concern is when you have someone that is a part of this DSA type regime and all of the things we've seen, we see the DSA wants to tear down the Senate. They don't want to abolish the Senate. They want to pack the courts. They want to do all these things that their mindset isn't, let's follow the Constitution. They're wanting to disrupt the Constitution. I'm concerned his legal advisors are going to say your legal obligation is to arrest this prime minister. That's a dangerous spot, and that's going to put a big conflict between the federal government and the municipality government.
2: I want to hear from you. What do you think about this? At the same time, we are looking for updates. They are continually to roll in about that bomb that was that really was detonated against small, hopefully no real serious injuries, but was in front of a federal building in New York City just this morning. There are some updates that are going to come in. Now, we're going to have Secretary Mike Pompeo joining us in the next segment. And then the back half hour, we're going to be joined in studio by Senator and currently running for governor of Tennessee, Marsha Blackburn. So you're going to want to miss that. That is going to be a great segment. Don't go anywhere. Brother will be joining us for that. Phone lines are open for you, though, and I do want to hear from you. Go ahead and get in line, because I'm going to take calls coming up after Secretary Pompeo and after Senator Blackburn. So make sure you get in line right now. 1-800-684-3110. At the same time, though, we haven't spent a lot of time on it today, we are going to continue to show you our current updates and current work on our fight for life as it continues on. It's the Defend the Defenseless week. I want you to give me a thought, a prayer for these people who support pro-life worldview all over the world. Go to aclj.org today.
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2: Phone lines are open for you at 1-800-684-3110. I said it's time to get in line. This would be a good time to do it. I'm going to take calls on the next segment, and then I'm going to take calls on the last segment. So be a part of the show right now. Secretary Pompeo is joining us. Of course, we were talking about what's going on in New York City. There was some sort of explosive device. Looks like no real injuries or serious injuries have been reported just yet, Secretary Pompeo. But we know New York, obviously a lot of eyes are on New York, and we see Mayor Mamdani making headlines again for floating the idea of arresting Prime Minister Netanyahu when he comes and visits New York in September for the UN. Now, we believe he probably has no legal authority to actually do this, but he starts looking at things like respecting the International Criminal Court and so on, and making these statements pretty clear. So what's the plan here?
8: Oh, goodness. Great to be with you. Look, I think this is just some guy just literally blowing smoke, trying to make noise to his political domestic base. He's no more going to arrest a prime minister or a president or a leader of another country who comes into New York than a man in the moon. It's simply not going to happen. Not only is it unlawful as a practical matter, like who's going to pull that off, right? No policeman's actually going to say, yeah, I'm going to go take on their security forces that are going to be largely federal protection, right? When foreign diplomats travel, when foreign leaders travel, they're protected by the United States Department of State. So that just seems as a practical matter unlikely. But more importantly, what he's actually doing is he's signaling to his DSA base. He's signaling to the anti-Semitic community that he is with them. And he is signaling that he has identified this one leader, the leader of the only Jewish state, the rightful homeland of the Jewish people. He hasn't talked about going after the president of the prime minister of Iran. He hasn't talked about going after Vladimir Putin, who's taken thousands of kids out of Ukraine and squirreled them back inside of Russia. No, he's talking about going after the leader of the nation of Israel. I think that's what this is really all about.
4: Well, and you even mentioned Iran, as we saw over the weekend. Unfortunately, we had tragedy. We lost some service members that were, you know, defending our nation in performing their duty as members of our armed services. But I think this goes back to even the unseriousness of what the mayor is talking about when such serious things are going on in the world. It was obviously, we've seen a lot of people try to now come out, and there's articles in Wall Street Journal being written saying, you know, it was an Israeli campaign against the MOU, when in reality, what we saw is that the Iranians couldn't live up to even the most basic, simple memorandum of understanding, not even a deal. They couldn't not fire at shipping vessels. And what happens? They violate the MOU. And now there has been more activity both from the United States in striking back against the Iranians, but also this situation where we had loss of American life. As we're here, it's not surprising that we are back where we are. But I think just a reiterating of why it is so important to be fighting this regime at this time, as things seem to be escalating as they did over the weekend.
8: Now, you make a really good point. You know, the storyline from the left has been that this was a war of choice, and frankly, some on the right too, that this was a war of choice. What you can plainly see now is that this war was chosen by the Islamic Republic in 1979, and they have been at war with the United States since then. These tragic loss of lives over these past few days, add to them the dozen folks or so that were killed in the previous fights, are on top of thousands of Americans that have been killed by the Iranians over the past decades. And so this is something that the United States is going to have to make sure we get right. I've talked about this as finish the job. We need to continue the economic blockade. We need to reopen the strait. And then we need to use every capacity to get our friends and allies in the world to understand that this Islamic threat from the regime, from the IRGC, is real. It's serious. And they're not just coming after Israel. They're coming after Europe. They're coming after the United States. And so for the American people, to get this right, to keep a nuclear weapon out of the hands of this regime, is an absolute security imperative.
4: One of the things that also came along with the strikes that we saw was kind of really a flood of news out of and reporting out of the Middle East. We saw reports that the Ayatollah may not even be in Iran anymore. He may have fled. That a lot of the reporting is that statements are just the IRGC, which is not unexpected at this point, especially when he has not even been seen in public. But a lot of also other interesting reports, obviously not, you never can really weigh the credibility of stuff that's being reported out of Iran, but things that Iran may be looking at a preemptive march on Kuwait to try and attack the U.S. bases there, which I hope that they've read history of what that could end up looking like for them. But all of these things, you mentioned finish the job. It does look more and more inevitable that there will be another layer to this conflict in order to finish that job. What are some sorts of the scenarios that you could envision playing out in these next few months as finishing the job appears to be what needs to happen from the United States?
8: So Iran does still have some capacity to escalate. We've seen that, right? They now successfully fired missiles into Jordan, although we stopped most of them. They've gone after Bahrain, Kuwait. We should all be mindful. These are their Muslim brothers that they're killing. And so Muslim nations around the world should be outraged that the Iranians are killing their fellow Muslims. This isn't about killing the Jews and the Christians. They are now attacking Muslim nations. Second, their tools are now more limited, but not zero. They still have capacity in Lebanon with Hezbollah. Today, the Houthis announced that they were going to close the Strait of Bab al-Mandeb, at least to Saudi traffic. Not sure they're capable of doing that. But they will continue to use every tool in their toolkit until we get to what President Trump talked about at the very beginning: surrender, capitulation. The Iranian regime understands one thing: that's power. We should negotiate with them. That seems fine. But we should never stop doing the things that degrade their capacity to inflict terror. And so that was the mistake of the MOU. Signing the MOU was fine, but we should have never let off the economic stranglehold that we had on them. They rearmed. They got some money. That makes it more difficult and puts more Americans at risk. We should stay at this until it's the case that the Iranian regime understands that their continued survival depends on giving up nuclear weapons, not closing the strait, stop using their ballistic missiles and terror proxies. We can achieve that. I'm very confident of that. We just need to know that President Trump needs to be given the space and the capacity to do it, because it will take some time.
2: Yeah, it will take some time, and we have to have the appetite for it, and the media needs to understand that as well. Like you said, the conservative media and the liberal media needs to understand what we're actually dealing with here. Thank you, Secretary Pompeo, for joining us today. Look, we'll be back in just a minute here. I want you, though, if you are thinking about calling in, this is a great time to call in. Phone lines are open. We got three lines open at 1-800-684-3110. Because we have... joining us a little bit later, Marsha Blackburn in studio, I have a little bit limited time to take some calls. So I'm going to take some calls in the next segment, and then I'm going to take calls towards the end of the show. So I need you to call in now to get online, 1-800-684-3110. This is the time to do it. And of course, we are kicking off our Defend the Defenseless week here. Again, this is our sort of pro-life activist week. If you are one of those people who fights for life, whether you just are praying for people, whether you want to support people who are outside of abortion clinics, who are there, you know, whether that's peacefully protesting or whatever it may be, or the campaigns or fighting against the smear campaigns of pro-life pregnancy centers. The ACLJ is involved on the front lines of all of these issues, but none of it happens without you. 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It's the Defend the Defenseless week. 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And once again, phone lines are open for you. If you just opened up, I'm going to take some calls coming up. 1-800-684-3110. Do it right now. That's 1-800-684-3110. Call us right now. We'll get you on air. We actually just had a line open up. So again, 1-800-684-3110.
4: And we have the latest updates on that device and attack in New York when we get back from this break. So stick around. We'll be right back with more.
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2: Welcome to the second half of Seculo. We got a packed show. We're going to try to get to as many calls as we can at 1-800-684-3110. Go through a couple updates going out of New York City. One, you have Mayor Madami saying, I still want to arrest Prime Minister Netanyahu of Israel. I'm going to look at all the different options I can, because he believes he's a war criminal and some reason thinks New York City, New York State, and the United States of America should be under control by the International Criminal Court, which we find ridiculous. At the same time, there was an explosive device that happened in New York City just this morning in front of a federal building. We're actually getting a lot more information that's just coming out right now about the suspect who is currently been detained.
4: That's right. So two individuals were hurt in this. They suffered minor injuries. One was a federal employee and a civilian. They've been treated and released. So we had reports of injuries earlier. It appears that they were minor enough that these individuals have been released from treatment. This individual that was detained has a history of anti-ICE activity. So this is, we may see that this may have been someone that was known to them, but regardless, they already know that he has a history of anti-ICE activity. And then the FBI assistant director in charge that was giving that presser just earlier called this an anti-government attack on a federal facility. They said that the suspect had the incendiary device, which we saw there was fire and then fireworks that went off within it.
2: Explosion,
4: right? A pellet gun. So that updates what... earlier, they said he was waving a firearm. Weapon. It appears it was not a firearm, true firearm, but a pellet gun, and then had a sign that said ICE off our streets. So that motive becoming more clear as we get reports out of this. But yes, what we suspected earlier, that because of what was housed in that federal building, that there was ICE offices as well as an immigration court, that attack goes back to what even earlier in this segment, we're talking about the mayor looking at situations, was saying we have to look at the ICC, we have to go follow the law. has also been someone pushing this anti-ICE narrative in New York City when that's, you know, federal law when it comes to immigration.
2: Let's take a quick call on that. Let's go to D in California. D, go ahead.
10: Yes, I find it ironic that this Madani talks about going by the letter, you know, by going by the law of the ICC. However, you look, he doesn't seem to be concerned about going by working with our federal government when you the ICE.
2: Right. It's only when it fits his narrative, if you will. That's when you can say, well, you got to follow the law. As long as it fits his narrative, and of course, even when he's saying you got to follow the law, he's not talking about federal law, he's not talking about state or local law, he's talking about laws coming in from the International Criminal Court. Which, again, do some digging on that and tell me that you love it. Again, that's at ACLJ.org. You can be a part of our show today. We are going to be back in just a moment with Senator Marsha Blackburn, who's going to be joining us in studio. My brother's going to be joining us in studio. You're not going to want to miss that. And then when that's done, I'll hop back in, and we're going to take all your calls. So if you're on hold right now, stay on hold. We also have a couple lines open for you at 1-800-684-3110. This is a great time for our phone screeners to be able to take their time getting through them. So right now, actually, we had a couple lines just open up. So this is the time to do it. 1-800-684-3110.
4: To Dee's point exactly, and this is what we were saying about recognizing the ICC as almost superior and supreme over United States Constitution and laws. The mayor himself has called on the abolishment of ICE. They were releasing individuals from custody that were here illegally. So when he talks about what we can do in following the law, it doesn't appear he means U.S. law. It doesn't appear that he means constitutional law. What does he mean when he talks about following the law? That's where it's scary, because it means I'm going to start recognizing international law over the laws of the land. And that, it frankly seems where the city is going.
2: This is the time to get on hold. Do it right now if you have feelings on this. 1-800-684-3110. Again, in the next segment, we're joined by Senator Marsha Blackburn, currently running for governor of the state of Tennessee. Then we're going to take your calls and comments coming up right after that. So don't go anywhere. 1-800-684-3110. If you've been thinking about supporting the work of the ACLJ, great week to do it. 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And they all go the same place. So ACLJ.org. We'll be right back with Senator Blackburn.
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2: Hey everybody, welcome back to Secchio. This is Jordan Secchio. It's a very special guest we have in studio. Now, it's a guest who I will say has taken a lot of her time out of her very busy schedule
14: the last decade or more in the U.S. Senate and in the House of Representatives to join us live on these broadcasts. It's Senator Marsha Blackburn, who also happens to be, this might be surprising to some of you, my home state senator, of course, along with Senator Bill Hagerty. But she is now, and this is, I think, even more exciting for those of us who live in Tennessee, maybe a little sad for the conservatives out there across the country, is running for governor of the great state of Tennessee. And I wanted to jump right into that because, Senator, in one way, you know, because we do state work and national work. So on the one way side, I say, oh, it's tough to lose Marsha in Washington, D.C. On the other hand, being a Tennessean and the growth that we're starting mm-hmm. to expect to make sure it works the right way for all of us, from okay. whether you're at the top of the income level, the lower level, or right in between. So what was that decision point to say, you know what, enough of Washington, let's go take care of Tennessee?
15: Yes, and President Trump is sending power and responsibility back to the states. As I yeah. tell him, he is going to make the states great again. That's a good thing. That's what we as conservatives have wanted, to see that power go back to the states. And you look at what he's doing, deregulating, simplifying permitting, closing the U.S. Department of Education, sending a lot of energy production and generation back to the states. Healthcare is coming back to the states. All of these responsibilities that have gravitated to Washington now are landing back to the state. That means

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2: Spoof.
3: Right.
2: And so I looked at it, and Vermont, Bernie Sanders' territory, was listed the best place to live. Well, the criteria, when you look at this, it is all this DEI, ESG, woke, those things that we don't like. So that's why conservative states, Tennessee, Florida, Texas, they're the states that are at the bottom of this list, and all these leftist states that people are trying to flee because of high taxes, high crime, loss of individual freedom. They're trying to get out of those states.
3: You know, our audience, I think, loves the fact your time on the Judiciary Committee. So as governor, you know, you have the special role appointing the AG and that team as well. So you can, a lot of the national issues you fought through and the folks that you've gone through that process with, the judges, the different nominees that go through Judiciary, the DOJ's teams. We're a pro-life state in Tennessee, but we know that the pro-abortion industry is always, you know, ready to go with legal challenges and to fight back. How important is for you, because it was and is still today so important for you in Washington, D.C., on the national level?
2: Tennesseans want to see us as a Christian conservative state. You know, they would like for us to be America's conservative leader, where people know that this is what the foundation of your policy is going to be. And serving on Senate Judiciary Committee, one of the activities that I did was to really help shepherd Justice Amy Coney Barrett through that confirmation and seeing her sworn in, being at the White House with the group and the president and the justice and her family as she was sworn in. That is something that truly was a service there. I will say also on Judiciary Committee, we take these judges and justices very, very seriously. But during the Biden years, what you had were activists that were coming forward to go on the bench. We were able to block some of those because they clearly were not qualified. They had never been a judge. They had no experience as a state judge or a county judge or a city judge, or as I like to say, they had never judged the pie contest at the county fair. They were not qualified, and there were some that the administration finally had to pull.
4: Well, and when you look at that as a national issue, we've seen the effects of that when judges do make it to the bench, even especially these district court judges that were trying to dictate policy for the entire country as soon as President Trump was reelected. When you think about it at a state level, that we've heard about the prosecutor issues, the local prosecutors that are funded by George Soros and things of that issue, that nature. When you think about being governor and the protecting the state and the judiciary here, do you think that even that time, being able to go through those process, those nomination processes, is going to be something that will help inform the decisions you make as governor, as well as keep the judiciary in Tennessee as conservative as we need it to be?
2: Yes, indeed. People want judges to call balls and strikes, and they want them to stay focused on that. They want them to be constitutionalists, and they want them to honor the rule of law. People do not want activist judges on the bench. And in Tennessee, people want fairness. And they want to know that when they approach a time for getting into court, that they're going to be able to work through that, that the judge is going to take up that docket and is going to move through that docket. So having that state Supreme Court, having those state judges, making certain that DAs are doing their job. You know, we've had the issue over in Memphis with a DA that does not want to prosecute some of these gangs and cartels and criminals. And I will tell you something. I think it's important that we send that message to these gangs and cartels. If you are in our

0: state and you're selling drugs and you are trafficking people, we are going to find you. We are going to apprehend you. We are going to lock you up. We are going to take you to court. If you are here illegally, we are going to deport you. But you're not going to carry out this activity in our state. And of course, over in Memphis, with the Memphis Safe Task Force and the cooperation of your mayor and police chief and elected officials, over in less than a year, we've cut the crime rate in half. Memphis has become the model for how you build out public safety.
1: There's that growing movement across the country. You've been very involved in it with big tech and protecting children, whether it's the COSA, the Kids Online Safety Act that we've supported and said is constitutional, and that markup's moving through, the App Store Accountability Act. And then we've also got, of course, the Texas App Store Accountability Act, which is, again, the Supreme Court's allowed to be remain in effect for now.
0: That's right.
1: So whether it's federal or state, I think it's important to point out to just everyone here, for all the ACLJ listeners, not just the Tennesseans, that those two tracks are always important, that you can fight both in your home state and at the federal level to protect kids as best you can. And a lot of times you can go further in states in protecting children.
0: That's right. And you want to preserve the right of those state's attorneys general to protect our children, to protect citizens and communities. And I've been working with President Trump's team at the White House on an AI framework to make certain we have protections for our children, for our creators and intellectual property rights holders, for individuals to protect their name, image, likeness, and voice, for making certain communities are protected from high electric rates when it comes to data centers, and also making certain that there's a responsibility on big tech, that they are not biasing these large language models. Now, Jordan, you're exactly right. This is a two-tiered approach because there needs to be some federal preemption in some areas, but then the right to carry cases forward and protect children, protect citizens, that lays with your states and the state's attorneys general. And we've got a great one in Tennessee. He's done a great job.
1: Yes, he has. Yes, he has. And we're close with them. And we work a lot, of course, with the ACLJ, with a lot of AGs across the country.
0: Yeah.
1: Consistently. And, you know, each state is different, but you have an important role to play as governor here because it's not an elected position. A lot of people here at state AG outside Tennessee, they think, oh, it's another person running necessarily. It's not the case in Tennessee. But let me just thank you for all the time you've taken as a U.S. senator to keep our audience updated on. I couldn't even go through all the issues. But then how cool it is to have someone willing to come back home as our governor to take all of that knowledge for those of us in our home state in Tennessee. And I thank you for being with us today. Thank you, Senator Blackburn.
0: Thank you.
2: Senator Blackburn, thank you so much for joining us in studio today. And folks, we'll be back with more on Seculo.
3: We've witnessed monumental legal victories from defending the 14th Amendment and protecting our sacred American right to vote, the overturning of Roe v. Wade, and standing up for the religious liberty of our kids and seniors. But even with the many historic wins we've achieved, the battle is far from over. The attacks on our constitutionally protected rights persist. Countless unborn babies remain in jeopardy, and across the globe, innocent Christians are being targeted and killed across this country and around the world. This fight isn't just the ACLJ's, it's all of ours. 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
4: Danny, what's on your mind?
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4: Okay, where?
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4: Sure, it was the shot that started the Revolutionary War with England.
5: I'm thinking about buying a big firearms store not far from there.
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5: And this would help make sure we stay the biggest.
4: Are we going to go to the Old North Bridge where that shot was fired?
5: I've already got tickets.
4: Minuteman National Historic Park?
5: That's where we're headed.
4: Can I look for some Paul Revere silver while we're there?
5: Of course.

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4: Welcome back to Secular. We got some phone lines open for you. 1-800-684-3110. Again, thanks to Senator Blackburn for coming on, sitting in with us here in the studio, which was always going to be interesting. It was hopefully you enjoyed it. I saw a lot of people, a lot of great comments coming in. But now it's time to hear from you. Of course, our main topic of the day is focused not on state of Tennessee, but focused on New York City, because New York City not only just had an explosive device go off that injured some, thankfully nothing serious, but also at the same time over the weekend, you had the good mayor there going on there talking about arresting Prime Minister of Israel, Benjamin Netanyahu, and how he still is going to try to do it. We got some phone lines open. I can still get you online. 1-800-684-3110. But let's start with David, who is calling from New York. David in Florida, hold on. But David in New York. A lot of top Davids today, Will. David in New York.
5: And now there's Dan calling in.
4: Oh,
5: this
4: too
5: is
4: many.
5: Wild.
4: Yes, D-Day, if you will. David's calling in New York. David, that's like, can't remember the. Go ahead.
6: Yes, this is me, David from New York. Can you hear me?
5: We got
4: you. We can hear you, David.
6: Okay, I just turned on my computer and I saw you guys on the YouTube. First time I've heard of ACLJ.
4: Thank you.
6: But you guys were talking about things like concerns me. I'm an American. I'm a patriot. And I live in New York. And this guy Mandani, first of all, he's a communist. He's not a socialist. He's a communist, right? And it was up to, and he picks and chooses the law that he'd like to follow. Like, why doesn't he help out ICE? Right? That's federal law. They're just trying to get these illegal aliens out of here. But he doesn't want to help them because he doesn't want to follow the law because he picks and chooses what he wants to follow. Right?
5: David, you're exactly right. Because the entire thing in that interview, he's saying, we're looking at all of our legal options, what we can do under the law when it comes to following the demands of the International Criminal Court. But meanwhile, we have this supercut that Ali, our producer, just pulled of times he's going after ICE. Something, a federal agency that he's supposed to cooperate with to follow the laws of America. There's something called the Supremacy Clause in the Constitution, where the laws of America have to deal with the laws of the country, and he has to follow that. Bite 9 is him attacking the very agency that was attacked by one of his citizens this morning. Bite 9.
7: The cruelty of ICE, the need to abolish ICE, it's something that I've echoed myself.
8: I believe that ICE is a cruel agency who has very little interest, if any at all, in public safety. And I believe it's a rogue agency that should be abolished.
4: It should be abolished. Netanyahu should be arrested. Now, I wanted to say something really quick, David, because a lot of people join us the way you did. You said you just found us on YouTube, never saw us before. And what I always say is about 50% of the people that watch live every day have never seen us before. So what I will ask you to do is hit that subscribe button, get involved in the work we're doing here. And the first thing to do is just go to the website, spend some time on it, and join us here on the show each and every day. I think what's different, David, you're going to find with our show, especially when it comes to specifically New Yorkers, is that as someone that was a former New Yorker and as someone that loves the city, as someone who thinks it's one of the best places in the entire world, or it can be one of the best places in the entire world, is we will continue to fight for New York. I believe New York should be a thriving place. So you and your friends who feel the same way that are there, that are New York residents or New York City residents even, listen and watch our show, because I think you will be encouraged by it. Because unlike a lot of people that just say, abandon New York, abandon LA, that is not the way we do it here. I think these are places that need to be saved and protected.
5: As well as we have fought against the ICC trying to expand jurisdiction over Israel, over the United States, over our armed forces. These were real fights that the ACLJ went to The Hague and won. We'll have to show video of that this week, I think, in some of these segments. For those of you that are new, that don't realize that we were even there in the very dystopian-looking room fighting against some of these very things. But I think we should go on and now go to David, who's calling from Florida on line one. David, you're on Seculo.
9: Hey there. Thanks for having me. My question really is, doesn't the Benjamin Netanyahu have the same protections as an ambassador to a country has traveling to and from an embassy? Aren't they considered on their sovereign land, even in a car traveling to and from the airport?
5: So that, as well as when we're talking about the UN General Assembly, there's other protections that go along with that as well, David. And this is from the U.S. Ambassador to the UN, Mike Waltz. He posted this morning. Mayor Mamdani, here's why your threat to arrest Prime Minister Netanyahu in New York City during the UN General Assembly is not going to happen. One, the U.S. is not party to the Rome Statute that underlies the ICC. Two, the UN Headquarters Agreement grants diplomatic protections to visiting heads of government. Three, head of state immunity applies. And four, federal authority trumps any local mayor's wishes. Here's the one concern I have. It doesn't mean he's not going to try it,
4: yeah,
5: which is going to set up a state versus federal government fight with a foreign government in the middle of it. I feel like, once again, we see the disdain he has for the laws of this country already and his desire to get closer to the international law of the ICC. I could see a world where they get there and at least try something, try some sort of stunt, even if it's made for TV.
4: Yeah, I'm not sure. I think this could be something where he got caught again saying something that he surely believes, but he's got to know better. And that's essentially what Dan is calling about in Maryland Online, too. Dan, go ahead.
0: Yeah, great show today.
4: Thank you.
0: But yeah, as a former socialist, I know you have to speak to your base, and he knows he can't do anything legally. But yeah, he'll, like you say, maybe try to set this up to look good again to his DSA.
4: Yeah, he certainly is speaking to his base here. They love to hear this.
5: Well as Dan, we played that bite earlier of him going after ICE, the cruelty of ICE, we need to abolish ICE. The very same time, what happened this morning, we see that the federal government is saying that, you know, this individual has a history of anti-ICE activity. He had a sign with him that said, get ICE off our streets. Side by side with that video that we played was what was burning at an attack on ICE this morning. So the rhetoric of the mayor that is still pushing anti-ICE rhetoric, what happens? You see crazy people attack a federal facility. When he starts to put out there, we're going to do everything we legally can, he also needs to be cautious, because what has all the rhetoric that we've seen over the past 3, 4, 5 years that has taken place when you see people going against Netanyahu and saying he's a war criminal, we're going to arrest him. You see people attacking synagogues, attacking diplomats, murdering them in Washington, D.C. It all stems from the same rhetoric. So even if he can't do something legally, though he may try, we also know the consequences of that type of rhetoric. We believe he's a war criminal. We believe that this is genocide. Those type of things lead to consequences that are real against people that are innocent.
4: All right, that is going to do it for today's show. I appreciate you. Look, it's Monday. It's a hot show, though. I hope you enjoyed it. We covered a lot of topics, had a lot of guests, thanks to Secretary Pompeo, Senator Blackburn, and, of course, all of you who listen each and every day and watch each and every day. I do want to encourage you right now. Thanks for getting through some of the tech issues we had early on. I do want to encourage you right now to support the work of the ACLJ during our the Defenseless Week. It's time to do it. All donations are doubled today, and you can be a part of it today. We're going to cover a lot more of those kind of things in future shows throughout the week. Today, we obviously needed to focus on what was going on the world stage, what was going on in New York City. But I appreciate everyone who called in. I appreciate everyone that supported the work. But today is the time. We spent decades defending the rights of the unborn or people who speak out for them. You need to be a part of it as well. Go to aclj.org/defend. 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
1: News this hour from Town Hall. I'm Keith Peters in Washington. The White House says President Trump is switching planes again. He's back to the old Air Force One.
2: Press Secretary Caroline Leavitt says the new Air Force One is perfectly safe, but will receive additional upgrades and enhancements. President Trump had earlier said,
3: they're going to be sending it and they'll have it be maxed out. It'll take you about a month.
2: The president's use of the new red, white, and navy blue aircraft faced scrutiny, not only because it was gifted by Qatar, but also because it appears to not be equipped with some of the same missile detection and countermeasure systems as the older jets. Earlier this month, the president left the NATO summit in Turkey on the older, baby blue Air Force One, stopped at a base in the UK, and then swapped back onto the new plane. Ed Donahue, Washington.
1: Tropical storm Bertha has formed south of the Gulf Coast of the United States. National Hurricane Center Deputy Director Jamie Rome says the coastal tropical storm and surge advisories extend from Alligator Point in the Florida Panhandle to the mouth of the Mississippi in Louisiana.
4: This area has been expanded westward. It stopped here on the Florida-Alabama state line yesterday. It's been expanded westward to now include southeastern Louisiana to the mouth of the Mississippi. Again, tropical storm watch. Tropical storm force winds possible in that area. We've also recently issued a storm surge watch.
1: It's expected to move near or along the northern Gulf Coast in coming days, bringing heavy rainfall to areas of northern Florida, Alabama, Mississippi, and Louisiana as it churns westward toward Texas. On Wall Street, the Dow down by 307 points, the NASDAQ dropped 12, the S&P 500 lower by 14. More on these stories at townhall.com.
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1: Tragedy in the Lone Star State.
9: Authorities say a rising pro boxer who was riding her bike on a country road in Texas is dead after a motorist drove by her, stopped, and then reversed into her. Brazos County Sheriff's Office says 26-year-old Hannah Rapp was riding with another person when she was hit. Authorities say 31-year-old Charles Medina passed Rapp before stopping and then reversing. Investigators aren't sure what the motive may have been. Medina was arrested and charged with manslaughter. Rapp was considered one of the top new female boxers in America. Jason Walker reporting.
1: Defaults on student loans have surged across the United States, reaching record levels as borrowers struggle to keep up with payments. The numbers have spiked since payments started coming due again. News and analysis at townhall.com. From Washington, I'm Keith Peters. Christopher Nolan's latest box office achievement was a winner over the weekend.
10: Christopher Nolan's epic, The Odyssey, has stormed the box office with global earnings of $264 million, even better than the filmmaker's Oppenheimer debut. The weekend tally marked Nolan's best opening since The Dark Knight Rises in 2012. Few filmmakers alive could pull off such a starry, big-budget adaptation of Homer's epic poem. But in a Hollywood where intellectual property rights rule most hits, Nolan turned one of the world's oldest works of literature into an unlikely summer blockbuster.
1: A federal judge on Monday ordered Paramount and Warner Brothers Discovery to halt their $81 billion merger for at least 2 weeks, allowing states that are challenging the deal more time to see their case through in court. More at townhall.com.
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12: What's the most you ever lost on a coin toss?
13: Larry Elder here, the sage from South Central, the prince of Pico Union, the czar of common sense, the great Eldersky, Don Lorenzo. Welcome to the program. No victocrats allowed because we've got a country to save. So let's get her teed up!
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18: 888-971-SAGE, 888-971-7243. I am Larry Elder. We are Salem News Channel. Bernie Sanders says people are sick and tired of wealthy campaign contributors determining where our party goes. What was it? 39 billionaires contributed to the campaign of James Tallarico, the Democrat Senate candidate in Texas, so far. We're not against millionaires and billionaires. We're just against millionaires and billionaires who don't donate to our party. Here is Mr. Sanders. Number 48.
19: And I'll tell you what else people are sick and tired of. They are sick and tired of wealthy campaign contributors determining who the candidates of the Democratic Party will be. So I say to the Democratic leadership, get your super PACs out of these primaries. And let the people decide who their candidate will be. Brothers and sisters, let me tell you, change is coming. And that is why progressives have been defeating establishment candidates all across America.
18: Scott Jennings, as I mentioned on CNN, gave a warning to people like Bernie Sanders. Number 61.
20: I think to boil this down to just insurgent versus establishment overlooks what many of these people are running on. They're simply beyond insurgency here. I mean, you've got people out there winning primaries that want to abolish borders, abolish ICE, abolish prisons, abolish the police, abolish the United States Senate. This is well outside the bounds of normal political discourse, and it's all happening in the Democratic Party. I don't think the Democratic Party leadership understands. They've already been overwhelmed, and it's just a matter of time before these views become the mainstream platform, and that's what they're going to end up running on in 2028 as well.
18: This is Washington Post, again, editorial, not an op-ed piece, which means an opinion piece. This is the official position of the newspaper. Headline: Medicare for all means taxes for all. Subheadline: billionaires don't have enough money to foot the bill. This is a mantra you hear all the time from these Democrat Socialists of America and Bernie Sanders for decades. Millionaires and billionaires aren't paying their fair share. If they paid their fair share, we could afford this, we could afford this, we could afford that. This is the Washington Post. Roughly three quarters of Medicare for all supporters believe it could be paid for entirely by taxing billionaires. They're wrong, continues the Washington Post. A recent poll by Echelon Insights found that 74% of voters who support the idea championed by Bernie Sanders, Jay Paul, and other progressive Lawmakers think raising taxes only on billionaires would cover all of Medicare's costs. Just 40% knew the truth. Medicare for All would require raising taxes on most taxpayers, including the middle class. Whatever the particulars, writes the Washington Post, no existing health care system anywhere in the world is funded by taxing the rich while everybody else pays nothing. Other countries' systems also don't offer unlimited care to everyone for free. They ration, constrain, and use various forms of cost sharing. Billionaires don't have enough money to fund the government as it currently exists, let alone with another population-wide entitlement program on top of it. U.S. billionaires have $8.2 trillion in wealth this year. Even in assuming a taxing, all of it would be constitutional, which it isn't, and the government could liquidate it all without destroying the economy, which it can't. $8.2 trillion would cover a little over 13 months of federal spending at this year's levels. What I'm reading you is verbatim the Washington Post. It continues. The government takes 30% of the average American worker's pay in taxes. In Sweden, Spain, Italy, France, and Germany, the government takes over 40%. On top of that, those countries have a national tax. Value added, ranging from 19% to 25% on most purchases, compared with the average American sales tax rate of 7.5%. The top income rate in America kicks in at $640,600 this year. The top rate in the Netherlands, which is 12.5 percentage points higher than the United States, kicks in at roughly $90,000. The British start paying 40% when their incomes rise above $68,000. Belgians pay 40% beginning at only $19,000. Yes, $19,000. The Washington Post ends their editorial with this, and I'm quoting, "It is understandable why politicians lie about being able to fund Medicare for All by just taxing the wealthy. Depending upon who's speaking, they tell the same lies about a green energy build-out, expanded Social Security benefits, zero tuition college, government-run health care, and more. But voters deserve to know the truth." End of quote. What's happening over there at the Washington Post? Jeff Bezos, who is a Democrat, bought it and has made all sorts of editorial changes, apparently, including, once again, this editorial from the Washington Post, number 41.
11: Demanding that the wealthy start paying their fair share of taxes is not radical. It is exactly the right thing to do.
21: Actually, the rich already pay more than their fair share. Consider this. There were 30,382 tax filers with incomes of $10 million or more in 2023. That includes all sources of income, not just regular pay for work. This tiny group of people, which represents 0.02% of all taxpayers, made 5.9% of all income. They're very rich, but they paid 10.9% of all income taxes. The over 100 million filers, who made under $75,000, together made 21.9% of all income, but they only paid 7.3% of all income taxes. Now that's the point of a progressive income tax. Take more from the rich, and little to nothing from the poor. That's what Congress has created, and it's what we have in the United States. If the federal government wanted to raise more money from income taxes, the upper middle class is where more of the less taxed money is located. Filers with incomes between $100,000 and $500,000 make 49.7% of taxable income, yet they pay just 43% of all income taxes. Now, this fact is tremendously inconvenient for revenue-hungry politicians. There are tens of millions of upper-middle-class Americans, who vote, by the way, and even more who aspire to be upper-middle-class. Squeezing more taxes out of this group would be politically untenable and make the income tax less progressive than it is right now. And the income tax has become steadily more progressive over time. In 1980, the top 1% of income earners paid 17% of federal income taxes. In 2022, they paid 40%. High earners do not get off scot-free, but expect a lot of the 2028 presidential candidates to pretend otherwise.
18: I don't know what's going on with the Washington Post, but this is a paper that caters to the left. The readers are primarily left. And now you have two editorials. One asserting that the rich pay more than their fair share in taxes. Another one claiming that paying for Medicare for all cannot be done just by taxing the so-called rich. You think maybe, just maybe, this coupled with the Trump accounts, where people now might have a stake in the game, accounts they can control, and can invest in American companies, might make people a little more thoughtful about doing things that damage our economy, that damage capitalism? We come back. A senator says, if we refer to the illegal aliens as invaders, and they have children, the children of invaders would not be eligible for birthright citizenship. And Stephen Miller had a comment to make about voter integrity. All of this and more, 888-971-SAGE.
0: 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Silver has fallen even further. 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
2: Minuteman National Historic Park?
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2: Can I look for some Paul Revere silver while we're there?
4: Of course.

0: rifles. The Second Amendment does not apply to semi-auto rifles, nor does it apply to bolt-action rifles, pistols, or revolvers. Hey, the Second Amendment restricts government. The technology of the firearm is irrelevant. The restrictions on government remains the same, regardless of the firearm. The Second Amendment was not written to grant permission to citizens to own and bear firearms. It forbids government's interference in the right to keep and bear arms, period. Supporting the Second Amendment. This is the Big 1070, The Answer. Overnight Drive, coming up at midnight on the Big 1070, The Answer.
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2: 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I am Larry Elder. We are Salem News Channel. 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It's the Give Food banner. Because I'm asking you to think about another challenge that doesn't get nearly enough attention. Hunger. Not hunger as a talking point. Not hunger as a statistic. But hunger as a daily reality for parents trying to feed their children. In 17 nations, Food for the Poor serves all across Latin America and the Caribbean. Families are struggling every day to put food on the table. 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You'll get a link. That's Elder to 51555. Or you can phone your gift, 855-918-4673, 855-918-4673. Or just go to my website, LarryElder.com, and click on the Give Food banner at the very top. Sunny Hostin, one of the co-hosts of The View, has often complained that her son, who is Black and lives in an all-white neighborhood, is a target. He's training for the Junior Olympics, she says. She'll be running around the neighborhood. So she says she took him down to the police department and said, "This is my son. I want you to know who he is." So he's not harassed just because he's running around in an all-white neighborhood. Well, now it turns out that the police stopped Sonny Hostin's son, Gabriel Hostin, June 16 in Westchester County. He apparently had gone on private property near the MTA. Police stopped him. And he got on the phone with his mom. She told the police, "My name is Sonny Hostin. I'm one of the co-hosts of The View. I'm a former federal prosecutor. My son's a Harvard grad, good kid. Teaches fourth grade geometry to kids on the Bronx. He doesn't have a criminal background. Why are you putting this on his record?" And she was advised that he was jogging in an off-limits area near the tracks. And he says, "Look, our hands are tied. There are cameras all around. No trespassing here. Now, we know you're not a criminal," the police said. And her son said, "Well, do you have to do this? Meaning, do you have to issue me a citation, require me to appear in court?" Here is some of what happened in that interaction. Number 31.
3: Put your hands behind your back for a second. Hey, what's going on?
4: Tell them your mother is a federal prosecutor.
3: It's fine.
4: Are you arresting my son?
3: What do you mean?
5: What happens? Well, be like, "Oh, I'm going to write this."
3: Well, you know, we have cameras everywhere. Normally, it's a misdemeanor charge. We're dumbing it down to a violation, okay? I know you're upset.
6: I'm a former federal prosecutor.
3: Yeah.
6: He knows. He's a Harvard grad who teaches fourth grade geometry to his kids.
3: God bless.
6: He's not a kid who's ever in trouble.
5: Sorry, you guys running for me? I'm so sorry.
3: Yeah, put your hands behind your back for a second.
7: Hey, what's going on?
3: I'm on. Put your hands.
7: Yeah, I got you. Hey, Mom, I'm walking by a train station right now. This cop is putting handcuffs on me. I got you. My mom's a lawyer, by the way.
3: That's okay. What's your name?
7: What's your name, sir?
3: I'm Brian.
7: Brian, is that your badge number 2814?
3: Yes, sir. So the reason we're stopping you, this is trespassing right here.
7: Oh, I'm sorry. It was open over there. I was just walking on a run here.
3: Where are you coming from? All the way over there?
7: Yeah.
3: Okay.
7: So I just looked open for me. So I just walked in.
3: So this is considered trespassing. It's criminal trespass. Reason why it's such a big deal, people get hit by a train all the time. We want to prevent it, obviously.
7: Okay? Can you please...
3: you want me to hold it for you?
7: Yeah, my mom, the phone's at 2%, FYI.
5: Here you go.
7: Okay.
3: So this is considered trespassing. It's a big deal. We don't want people to get hit by a train, which is why we came running over, okay? Do you have any ID on you?
7: Yes.
3: Okay, where is it?
7: It's in my phone, if you take off the case.
4: Tell them your mother is a federal prosecutor.
7: Yes.
3: Okay. Hey, Mom, how are you? This is Officer Gomez. Your son's fine.
4: Hey, Officer Gomez.
3: How are you?
4: This is...
3: Yes,
4: former federal prosecutor.
3: Okay,
4: that's
3: fair enough.
4: That's my son.
3: Yeah.
4: He's a Harvard graduate.
3: Yeah.
4: He's not a criminal. He has no criminal record, no criminal history.
3: Mm-hmm. Yes. No, I understand that. The issue is, like I told your son, is this is considered criminal trespassing. So besides being illegal, it's actually very dangerous for him to be around the railroad tracks. You know, we get people that get hit all the time. So we make this a big issue because it's a serious thing. People get hit.
4: I understand.
3: Yeah.
4: Thank you for protecting him.
3: No problem. Listen, you know, we just have to do our due diligence here, okay? Your son is fine, I promise. You're on the line here. If we do have to hang up, I'll make sure that he gets to call you. So don't worry, okay? Everything's fine at this point.
7: Can we call her on your phone if my phone dies?
3: Absolutely. Yeah, that's fine.
4: Are you arresting my son?
3: At this point, listen, we're just going to do our due diligence. We're just going to check his background, and that's all we're going to do for now, okay? All right, we'll keep you informed of everything that goes on, all right? So that's pretty much it.
4: Can you please keep me on the phone?
3: Absolutely, yes, ma'am. So as of right now, if you don't mind, I'm going to hang up because he says his ID is on the phone.
7: If you just take out my case, it's actually right in the case.
4: Yes, thank you.
3: No problem. Mom, if I hang up on you, just give me one second. Hold on.
7: Yes, it's right there. Sorry that have you guys catch me here.
8: This is like a super busy train station. And we don't need anyone getting hit by a train, okay? That's the last thing we want anyone to do, okay? I know this gate is open, but that's still trespassing, okay? This is Metro North property, all right? Even if you're on the phone, just, you know, taking a walk. Trains are coming in and out of here all night long. And the last thing I need for you to do is, you know, be distracted and walk on the tracks and get run over by a train, all right?
7: Understood. I have no idea. I was just trying to walk around, take a run.
8: I got you.
7: Yeah, totally understood. My mom's asking for you, actually.
8: Hello, this is Officer Murray.
9: Hi, Officer Murray.
8: Hi.
9: That's my son.
8: Yes.
2: Okay, you get the point. Those officers clearly were oozing with systemic racism, weren't they? I'm a federal prosecutor. I'm co-host of The View. My son went to Harvard. That's called black privilege. We come back. If illegal aliens are determined to be invaders, wouldn't the law allow their children to now be ineligible for birthright citizenship? Senator from Indiana makes that argument. 888-971-SAGE. Do not leave town.

0: With SRN News, I'm Keith Peters in Washington. The British military said a tanker came under attack early Tuesday in the Strait of Hormuz off Oman, the latest assault to target shipping in the strategic waterway. The United Kingdom Maritime Trade Operations Center said the ship reported over the radio it had been hit by an unknown projectile. Two other ships were attacked in the strait over the last day, with Iran's paramilitary Revolutionary Guard claiming those assaults. Tropical storm Bertha has formed along the Gulf Coast. Bertha is the second named storm of the Atlantic hurricane season. The slow-moving storm emerged Monday evening and is centered about 110 miles south of Panama City, Florida. On Wall Street, the Dow down by 307 points, the NASDAQ dropped 12, the S&P lower by 14. This is SRN News.
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4: Minuteman National Historic Park?
5: That's where we're headed.
4: Can I look for some Paul Revere silver while we're there?
5: Of course.

0: cars. Car. Socialist and communist. Is there a difference? Not much. After all, communism is the next step after socialism. 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Without it, they know they can control Americans. 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
5: 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Got a question. Among NATO's 32 members, which ones provide the same kind of broad automatic citizenship based upon the birth of the country, regardless of whether the parents are citizens, permanent residents, illegal aliens? Among NATO's 32 member countries, only the United States and Canada. That's it. Most NATO countries, citizenship is acquired through a citizen parent. Others have limited or conditional rules involving a parent's permanent residence, but allowing an illegal alien to have a child on the soil, and therefore that child is automatically a citizen of that country, just us and Canada. Albania, no general birthright citizenship. Birth in Albania alone is insufficient. Citizenship requires an Albanian parent. Belgium, conditional. A child may automatically be Belgian when born in Belgium if a non-citizen parent was also born in Belgium and meets substantial prior resident requirements. Bulgaria, no general birthright citizenship, requires a Bulgarian parent. Croatia, no birthright citizenship. Citizenship is acquired primarily through a Croatian parent. Chechnya, no birthright citizenship. Denmark, no general birthright citizenship. Estonia, no general birthright citizenship. Finland, no general birthright citizenship. France, conditional or deferred birthright citizenship. A child born in France is automatically French at birth if at least one parent was also born in France. Germany, child born in Germany is German if at least one parent has legally lived in Germany for at least 5 years and possess a permanent or unlimited right of residence. Greece, no automatic citizenship based merely upon birth. Routes to citizenship may depend on a parent lawful long-term residence. Hungary, no general birthright citizenship. Iceland, no general birthright citizenship. Italy, no automatic birthright citizenship. Latvia, no birthright citizenship. Lithuania, no birthright citizenship. Luxembourg, conditional. Automatic citizenship can apply when both the child and one parent were born in Luxembourg. Montenegro, no general birthright citizenship. Netherlands, limited multi-generational rule. Automatic citizenship can arise under a third-generation territorial rule, where the child and a parent were born in the Netherlands and statutory resident conditions are met. North Macedonia, no general birthright citizenship. Norway, no general birthright citizenship. Poland, no general birthright citizenship. Portugal, a child born in Portugal can be Portuguese when at least one parent has been legally resident in Portugal for the required statutory period, generally 1 year. Does not have unconditional birthright citizenship the way we do.

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9: 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The Answer. This is the voice of the American patriot. This is the Big 1070. The Answer.
2: Yeah. Coming to you live from the Relief Factor studio, here's Larry Elder. 888-971-SAGE, 888-971-7243. I am Larry Elder, Salem News Channel. Other countries, by the way, Mexico, automatic birthright citizenship like we have. How could they not? Considering the tens of millions that have been sent here from Mexico illegally in the last several decades. Australia,

0: ever since 1986, birth in Australia alone has been insufficient. A child born in Australia is an Australian citizen if at least one parent is an Australian citizen or permanent resident. Israel, no general birthright citizenship. It is principally based upon having one Israeli parent. Naturalization or eligibility under the law of return. Bottom line, just us and Canada among NATO nations, Mexico outside of that, all the rest of these countries, overwhelmingly based citizenship on parentage rather than birthplace. This is Republican Senator Jim Banks of Indiana responding to the case that ruled that Trump's executive order declaring that illegal alien, when they have a child here in America, the child is not a U.S. citizen. Here's what Republican Senator Jim Banks said about that decision, number 22.
1: I want to ask you about your Citizenship Act legislation. You've introduced this. The Supreme Court's going to take up the matter of birthright citizenship, but you say, as far as I can tell, sir, that it should actually be in the hands of Congress. Lay that out for us.
2: Well, just a couple of weeks ago, the Supreme Court released their decision and struck down President Trump's executive order to stop birthright citizenship. And the question that wasn't before the courts, though, was about this issue of foreign invaders. We have 15 million illegals in our country, and they're having anchor babies. We have birth tourists, billionaire Chinese, that are using surrogates to have anchor babies in our country. It's wrong. It's not fair. Every single member of the Supreme Court, though, while they disagree about many things on the right and the left, all nine of the Supreme Court justices agree that children of invaders, of illegals who invade our country, should not be granted birthright citizenship by the 14th Amendment. So my bill is the clearest and simplest solution to stop the madness of what's going on with illegals having babies and those babies leading to anchors that grant them citizenship is wrong, and my bill will solve it and fix it.
0: Number 54.
2: Well, we had one Chinese billionaire who says he fathered 100 babies through surrogacy in our country to create anchor babies. ICE just arrested a couple who had six babies that with the explicit purpose of making them anchor babies. I would love to hear Democrats explain how they can support that concept that illegals and their babies should be granted the same American citizenship that legal Americans are granted. That's a political loser for the Democrats. I can't imagine that with a straight face they could try to convince the American people that that's okay. So let's pass my bill. It's constitutional. It would block babies of illegals from becoming citizens, and it will protect the sovereignty of this country for generations to come.
0: I remember when Harry Reid said we shouldn't be rewarding illegal aliens by giving their children citizenship. He'd even say, call them invaders. Back to Indiana Senator Jim Banks, 55.
2: Every generation has a Supreme Court decision that's so bad you hear about it, you read about it, and you think how could the Supreme Court rule in the way that they did? And that recent decision that just came down that struck down President Trump's ban on birthright citizenship is one of those decisions that I had so many of my friends and so many Hoosiers reach out to me and said, how can this be the case? But in the decision, it was a 6-3 decision to strike down President Trump's executive order. Justice Kavanaugh said in his concurrent decision that what all of the Supreme and all the Supreme Court justices that were, even the ones that were on the wrong side of this, all nine of them agreed that the children of invaders are not eligible for birthright citizenship.
0: So if they're determined to be invaders, illegal aliens, then their children would not be automatic citizens, even if they're born on American soil. I won't hold my breath waiting for Congress to come up with that legislation. Zoran Mamdani says Kamala Harris will get his endorsement if she decides to run for president, if she signs on to the Block the Bomb legislation. He's referring to the bill that half of Democrats voted on, only one Republican did, to cut off all aid, military and humanitarian, to Israel. Number 46.
3: Former Vice President and presidential candidate Kamala Harris called you recently. She's reportedly reaching out to pro-Palestinian groups or people with pro-Palestinian views. She's, you know, considering another run for president, reportedly. As Biden's VP, she is closely associated with America's support of Israel during the Gaza war. Do you think she can regain trust on that issue?
4: I think that the first step for anyone looking to run is to be honest about what we see today and what it would take to change that. And when I say what it would take, one of the common features between all of the people that I endorsed for Congress was that each one of these candidates spoke about how they would sign on to the Block the Bombs legislation. It speaks about an unwillingness to continue to be complicit in a genocide. Mm-hmm. And we're talking about billions of dollars in material support. So I think the first step for any presidential candidate looking to earn the trust of people across the country is a recognition of what our policy has wrought and what a different policy would deliver.
3: Did you hear that from her?
4: I think that everyone is early in their considerations. Mm. And, you know, I truly appreciated the vice president reaching out. And I think that it is a critical part of this early stage.
3: You know, pro-Palestinian voices were not allowed to speak at all during her 2024 Democratic convention. I heard a lot from people in the activist community around that. They felt very betrayed by the fact that they were not allowed to.
0: Notice she can say one word about him referring to Israel as a genocide, committing genocide. Antony Blinken, Biden's Secretary of State, called the claim that Israel was committing genocide meritless. And if Israel really wanted to commit genocide, they'd all be dead. The Palestinians in Gaza, they'd be dead. I'm Larry Elder.
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0: 888-971-SAGE, 888-971-7243. I am Larry Elder. 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RFK Jr. was texting with Mark Ruffalo, crazy lefty, the other day, and says he's got a huge, serious case of TDS, number 30.
9: I was talking to, I was texting with Mark Ruffalo the other day. He's very mad at me.
12: Okay. Incredible Hulk?
9: Yeah, Incredible Hulk. He's got really bad Trump derangement syndrome. And he said, one of the things he said, you're working for the stupidest man in America. Now, you can say a lot about Trump, and a lot of Democrats believe, yeah, he's stupid. And I actually at one point believe that. I believe he's very superficial. He's probably never read a book. But now that I know him, he is like an encyclopedic mind. He knows everything. He knows about music. He has these incredible, and about the musicians, he has incredible, he loves music. He loves theater. He knows everything about sports. He can out-talk you, and you know, on every sport. He knows everything about Wall Street, who made their money, how they made the money, what the deals look like. And then he knows foreign policy. One time when I was on his plane with him, we started talking about troop strength in Syria and Iran and Israel and Jordan. Mm-hmm. And he's got a very beautiful hand, and he drew a perfect picture of the Mideast with all the countries, and he put the troop strength on every border of all those countries. Now that's something.
0: So he's not completely stupid, I guess. Let's do this again tomorrow, guys. Love you. God bless.
13: 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Mamba out.
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18: News this hour from Town Hall, I'm Keith Peters in Washington. Gasoline prices are back at $4 a gallon and rising quickly.
19: In Chicago, Litza Mavrothalasitis' car was close to E and needed a fill-up. She initially didn't see the sign, reading $4.59 a gallon.
20: Oh my gosh, gas went up again.
19: Gas buddies Patrick DeHaan says tensions around the world mean paying more at the gas pump.
21: Between Ukraine's attacks on Russia's refineries and the U.S. and Iran, that is the bulk majority of what's moving gas prices in the last week or two.
19: The White House has said oil and gas prices will plummet once the war with Iran ends. If this trend continues, expensive gas will likely be at the top of voters' minds leading up to the midterm elections in November. I'm Ed Donahue.
18: There's a new addition to the vice president's family, correspondent Laura Winters reports.
22: Usha Vance giving birth to a baby boy named Alec, the couple's fourth child. The vice president writing on his X page, Usha and the baby are happy and healthy, and our kids are overjoyed to meet their little brother. J.D. Vance and his wife have three other children, two boys and a girl, ages 4, 6, and 9. President Trump writing on his Truth Social page, congratulations, a perfect baby boy for the wonderful Vance family. Laura Winters reporting.
18: President Trump has imposed 50% tariffs on most Canadian goods, declaring that Canada has unfairly discriminated against American autos, alcohol, and dairy products. The move carries risks of higher inflation and further fraying of relations between two nations that had been woven closer together before Mr. Trump's return to the White House. On Wall Street, the Dow down by 307 points, the Nasdaq dropped 12, the S&P lower by 14. More at townhall.com.
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18: Defaults on student loans have reached a record high.
25: The government says around 9.5 million people, that's one in five federal student loan borrowers, are in default. Those numbers have spiked since payments started coming due again following a lengthy pause intended to provide relief during the COVID-19 pandemic. Credit scores can suffer when borrowers are just a few months behind. Entering default brings the possibility of more serious consequences. That can include the garnishing of wages or Social Security payments. For now, the administration has held off on any such involuntary collections. Bob Agner reporting.
18: The European Commission has fined Dali Express 550 million euros for failing to curb the sale of unsafe and counterfeit products. That's the largest fine under the EU's Digital Services Act. The announcement came months after another retailer, Temu, faced a similar penalty. News and analysis at townhall.com. From Washington, I'm Keith Peters.
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4: From the wild world of D.C. politics to America's culture clash, brace yourself for the reality check you've been waiting for. 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
5: Why, oh, why do I always want to talk to Democrats when I witness their party spinning into madness? The things that are happening all over the country right now with this Abdul El-Sayed, this Michigan Senate candidate who wouldn't even answer the question from CNN's Jake Tapper about once saying people were sad over the evil Ayatollah's death, to this screwball Zohran Mamdani with his evil grin, apparently promising to arrest the Prime Minister of Israel, Benjamin Netanyahu, to Minnesota's Governor Tim Walz pardoning a convicted and admitted child rapist, ostensibly so he wouldn't get deported because he happened to also be an illegal immigrant, and doubling down and defending his decision along with the Attorney General, another screwball, Keith Ellison, and some judge on the pardons board. And then over the weekend, the Minnesota Star Tribune saluted Tim Walz for defending his pardon of a child rapist. I've known for years what lunatics, work at the Minnesota Star Tribune. It is as far left a rag as you'll ever find anywhere in America, but this one takes the cake. And this is what I mean about reaching to Democrats. I mean, I wonder if I opened the phone lines up just to Democrats to defend some of this stuff, what you'd say. I mean, I'd like to believe I'd get a caller like Bill Maher. Bill Maher of Real Time on HBO sat down with Jonathan Carl over the weekend on ABC's This Week and had this to say about the state of his party.
6: I mean, you get some Democrats.
7: Democrats are cowardly.
6: Yeah.
7: They're cowardly. Their party is being taken over now. By, you know, every day I hear about a new very radical. I feel very good about, like, 10 whenever years ago, like, I did lose fans because, you know, I wasn't going to go along with some of this crazy stuff on the left, too. I didn't change really on what I thought about the right, but just I can't sit and just not notice stuff, which people seem to want to do because it's all about my team or your team. But, you know, there's some crazy stuff. You know, when we're cheering for the Intifada, I'm out.
5: Well, how about when you're cheering for child rapists? Are you out if you're a Democrat? Now, I'm not making any of this up. You think I'm crazy. You know what happened with the Pardons Board of Minnesota wanting to pardon this Tao Lu Vang of the Hmong community. He was here illegally, convicted of and admitted to child rape. He raped his 10-year-old niece, apparently, repeatedly over a two-year period of time. Walz and his little cronies said, well, we got to pardon this guy so that he can't get deported. And he doubled down. And people were saying, what in the actual hell? Well, then along comes the Minnesota Star Tribune, the largest paper in the state. Let's acknowledge they're leftists, all right? We get it. But there's leftism, and then there's just sheer evil. Minnesota's largest paper has actually figured out a way to bring up January 6th as a way to excuse the pardon of an illegal who raped a child. This is now coming in to be the one of the most insane periods of time our nation's ever been in. Can I read the editorial from the Minnesota Star Tribune? And before you call, because I know a lot of Minnesota St. Paul residents or Minneapolis St. Paul residents say, no, it's the Minneapolis Star. No, it's the Minnesota Star Tribune. I guess they want to blanket the state. They rebranded a couple of years ago, 2024. Minnesota Star Tribune, headline, cheers to Governor Waltz. The governor refused to back down from his vote to pardon a Hmong man. That's the community that this guy was a part of, H-M-O-N-G. They have a huge Hmong community in Minnesota. He refused to back down over pardoning him. It's significant that Tao Lu Yang needed only two or three votes from the State Board of Pardons, but he got unanimous support. Waltz, Attorney General Keith Ellison, State Supreme Court Justice Natalie Hudson. Before she voted, the chief cited the letter of support for Vang submitted by the assault survivor. Okay, well, that's okay then. If the girl raped at 10 thinks he's a nice guy, then let him stay, right? Don't deport him. You gotta pardon that terrible, mean rape conviction. The little girl doesn't want him deported. Also, says the Minnesota Star Tribune, I promise you, I'm reading this word for word from the paper. Vang had not committed additional crimes in the past two decades. How do you know that, Minnesota Star Tribune? You mean he hasn't been convicted of any additional crimes? Does the Minnesota Star Tribune not know the recidivism rate of pedophiles? Are you kidding me? Oh, so he hasn't been caught at anything over the last two decades. That's another reason that the Minnesota Star Tribune says, cheers to Governor Tim Waltz for standing behind the pardon. Now, here's the best part of the editorial. I hope you're sitting down because you're going to think I'm making all this crap up. Yang's actions 20 years ago were awful, but so were the violent protests at the U.S. Capitol on January 6th, 2021. I can't read that without cracking up. January 6th. Those people got pardons. What about them? Well, one thing I do know, Tim Waltz said that we shouldn't judge a child rapist by his worst day. This guy happened to rape his niece over a two-year period of time, not his worst day, but clearly his worst days, like 780 days to be exact. And the January 6th people? Well, yeah, that was one day. I wonder if the Minnesota Star Tribune or Tim Waltz say you can't judge somebody who participated in activities on January 6th by their worst day. Because that's literally a day, not 2 years. My gosh. 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
13: Danny, what's on your mind?
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1: Got a nice email last night from a listener and viewer in Tampa, Florida, who's going to join us on the Gulf of America cruise, and he's very excited. We wrote him back, and we said, we're excited that you're going to be able to join us. Nothing like being with hundreds of patriots on a cruise ship. And we just got word over the weekend that we're able to extend by a couple of weeks, I think 3 or 4 weeks to be exact, the timing before we have to cut it off. And, you know, and we're going to be kind of officially sold out. Picture yourself in the crystal clear blue waters in the Cayman Islands, sun-drenched streets and ancient culture in Cozumel. And November, mid-November, you might be somewhere where it's cold and chilly and nasty. Get away on the Eurodam from Holland America. I'll be co-hosting along with Scott Jennings, and our special guests include Larry O'Connor, Kurt Schlichter, Jennifer Horn. Live, unfiltered, we're going to engage with you. You'll meet with us, talk with us, share meals. 7 days, November 14th through the 21st. It's more than a vacation. I mean, every night on stage, the world stage there on that beautiful ship, we'll be gathered to talk about America's 250th. We'll talk about the midterm elections. We'll talk about the future of the country, President Trump, and more. Don't miss out, because again, we've got just a few more weeks before we have to cut off the promotion. 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We hope to see you on the Gulf of America cruise. Ought to be kind of, I'll be careful. Well, I'll be in the gym on the ship. By the way, don't forget, don't try to go around us and book directly with Holland America thinking that you can save a couple of dollars, because you won't be admitted to any of our exclusive private onboard events. So don't forget to book through us, and we'll see you on this ship, because it's going to be, you'll never forget this experience. I have so much fun doing these trips. 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How about almost 20 pounds on PhD weight loss? You see, I lost over 53 pounds. I lost over 50 pounds, 53.5 actually, with PhD weight loss a few years ago. 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Look, I'm probably relieved that no Democrat called the show. In an audience of millions, there's not a single Democrat who's willing to call this show and defend the state of their party in 2026. Period. And I don't blame you. So that's okay. Get out. Do what Bill Maher's doing. Vote Republican. There's a lot of people saying, you know what? I can't do it anymore. And the polls are suggesting that the race is getting tighter and tighter on November 3rd. That people have had it. And again, I'm going to ask you respectfully, defend the Minnesota Star Tribune saluting and cheering on Tim Walz giving a pardon to a convicted child rapist. Defend that. I'd love to hear what that could be. You don't have to live in Minnesota. I don't care where you live. Maybe you're listening in Berkeley or Madison, Wisconsin. That's okay. Call me and defend it. I'll listen. I'm here. I want you to defend the pardoning of a child rapist so that he can't get deported. I want you to defend a major newspaper in America writing cheers to Governor Tim Walz for standing behind the pardon of this convicted, admitted child rapist. I really want to know. I would give anything to hear what you would say. 800-655-MIKE. 800-655-6453. Glenn's in Queens, New York. Hey, Glenn, welcome to the show. How are you, sir?
0: How are you, Michael?
1: Good.
0: Look, there's a strong case about them being a fifth column of treasonous, anti-constitutional people. The sanctuary city itself can be undermined with the arguing the Constitution. Sure. You know, there is such a thing as sedition, defying the Constitution, the Logan Act.
1: Well, it's un-American, Glenn. It's un-American. What they're doing is anti-American. And I just don't know how much more of this we can put up with. And we don't have to. We can stop. We can get Republicans elected come the midterms. Here's Senator Ron Johnson with Laura Trump on Fox News on her show over there. She's also a podcaster here at the Salem Podcast Network, where Mark Davis and I hold down the fort every day with M&M Extra. And I hope you tune in today, tomorrow, every day. Apple, Spotify, YouTube. We're having a blast, and that thing continues to grow and build, and we're having the time of our lives. Laura Trump is also one of our podcasts. And here she was with Senator Ron Johnson. And Senator Johnson, in a very plain-spoken, matter-of-fact way, confirms that voters in Wisconsin are actually repulsed by this democratic socialism that they call it, this Marxism that has poisoned the Democrat Party.
2: I hope they are repulsed by it, quite honestly, but unfortunately, the mask is off. Democrats now are showing the American public exactly who they are. They're able to do it because the radical left has infiltrated every institution in this country, religious, educational, legacy media. And so now Democrats don't even have to disguise what they are. And, of course, we don't teach our young people how destructive socialism is, how it destroyed the Soviet Union, Venezuela, Cuba. Led to the murder of tens of millions of people in those tyrannies. So this is going to take a big education effort on our part, because we're not going to be helped by our education system or by the legacy media.
1: I mean, Senator Johnson is absolutely correct. Will you please tell me how you can defend a party that doesn't want to fund law enforcement? They want to abolish the federal law enforcement officers from ICE. They want to destroy, they're trying to destroy this country bit by bit. I honest to goodness can't figure this out. I mean, you need Ron Johnson to call this socialist movement in America destructive? Look around. All right, any brave Democrat willing to call the show and explain it? We're all ears. 800-655-MIKE, 800-655-6453. 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
9: With SRN News, I'm Jason Walker. The United States identifying the two soldiers killed in action in the war with Iran. Defense Department says 25-year-old First Lieutenant Tyler James Feehan of Hawaii and 19-year-old Private Isabella Gonzalez of Texas killed in Jordan while defending against Iranian missile and drone attacks. U.S. military has carried out a 10th consecutive night of strikes on Iran to reopen the Strait of Hormuz. Central Command says the strikes aim to degrade Iranian military capabilities that are used to attack commercial vessels. Federal judge has ordered Paramount and Warner Brothers Discovery to halt their $81 billion merger for at least 2 weeks, allowing states that are challenging this deal a little more time to see that their case gets through the court. This is SRN News.
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9: Wall Street Journal's Kim Strassel wrote a scathing piece about Vice President J.D. Vance, saying he goes AWOL. He could be bringing Congress together, but he's out hawking a book. Incidentally, J.D. Vance, the vice president, and his wife just gave birth to their fourth child. Congratulations to the Vance family. Sean Davis wrote back or pushed back on X. And look, J.D. Vance is in some hot water these days because he went on the Joe Rogan podcast last week and didn't have the, I guess the way to describe it is the 100% loyalty to Israel that many people expect. Vice President Vance basically said, look, you know, it's all right to question Israel's role in our foreign policy. You're not necessarily an anti-Semite. Well, you know, if you've listened to the show, it's what I've said for a long time. I support Israel enthusiastically. I support Israel unequivocally, but we can open our eyes and say, is Israel's role in this war with Iran worth scrutinizing? And I say it is. Doesn't mean I'm an anti-Semite. After J.D. Vance appeared on Joe Rogan's podcast, people like Mark Levin and Ben Shapiro went bonkers. Mark said that J.D. Vance owes Israel an apology. Ben said that he's considering voting for Marco Rubio. So here's Kim Strassel. Well, Vance has gone AWOL. He should be trying to pull the Senate together. Instead, he's out hawking a book. Sean Davis wrote, I'm sorry, but pulling this obvious little stunt against J.D. Vance, whose wife just gave birth, when Mitch McConnell hasn't been seen in weeks, is absolutely absurd. What are we even doing here? And then Kim Strassel, who I like, she writes, she pushes back, nice try. When Vance chose to blow off the GOP to go on Joe Rogan's podcast, and when this was written, his wife was still expecting. As problematic as McConnell's absence is, there is a gulf between having to be admitted to the hospital for a health issue and choosing to fly to Texas for a podcast taping. This is sort of Twilight Zone stuff, and it's too early probably to set sights on who you're going to support or not support for president in 2028, but there's no question the tide seems to be turning against J.D. Vance and in favor of Marco Rubio. And I think it has a lot to do with Iran. Now, before you think that Marco Rubio has checked out of Iran, he has not, but let's be honest, he has taken sort of a low-key role on the rollout and the administration of this war that has now led to 17 American deaths of servicemen and women in action. He gave a beautiful speech. I think I'm going to play it again, just 2 or 3 minutes of it, railing against radical leftism and the kind of socialism and Marxism that we're up against. It's a you may have seen this clip on social media. It's like 3 minutes long. But, you know, I don't know. Let me just turn this over to you quickly. Where are you with Iran right now? As we speak today, as we sit here now, where are you? Incidentally, some breaking news in New York City, another act of leftism violence. Two have been injured as somebody deployed an incendiary device in Lower Manhattan at the federal building where illegals are processed. This is being described as a violent act, an anti-government attack. The FBI, they have a suspect in custody. This incendiary device was set off near the federal building in Lower Manhattan, not very far from where Eric and Yasmin and Alex are right now, and where I sit in our Lower Manhattan studios. Here we go again, another act of leftist violence. They don't like ICE? Oh, go over to 26 Federal Plaza and set off a bomb. And the video is now emerging of the building in front. There's a fire. This incendiary device detonated, and they got the guy who did it. So I'm gonna go out on a limb here and suggest he's not a member of the John Birch Society. Just a theory. I think we're gonna understand real quick the political ideology of the guy who set off an incendiary device outside the federal building. Again, this is the Democrat Party of 2026, a party of violence, a party of political death.

0: 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MikeOnline.com. Thank you, thank you, thank you. Here's Rebecca in Dallas, Texas. Big D. Hey, Rebecca, how are you?
1: I'm fine, and I'm so glad that there was not an omnipresent media reporting every single thing happening in World War II, because it would have been the same thing. We don't know if what's reported is accurate. We don't know what is in the minds of our leaders. I am sick of people sitting back and armchair quarterbacking and second guessing the people who are qualified to do their job and are doing their best. I'm tired of it.
0: Gosh, that's a great perspective. And I'm the same way. All these armchair quarterbacks are so good on their keyboards and so smart on social media, but don't really have a clue what they don't have access to any intelligence. They don't have access to anything that the president is being briefed on or the secretary of state. I'm with you, Rebecca. I like that position very much. I mean, people are railing. I get it. Finish the job, finish the job. Well, you go finish the job. Go ahead and explain that. And explain how somebody just told me on a text about an hour ago that I thought was really appropriate. I'd rather have $4 a gallon gas than see Iran nuke a democratic country or a country of democracy. I'd rather have $4 a gallon gas, and there's pain at the pump right now, than Iran being able to detonate a nuke. Nobody who criticizes what we're doing right now in Iran really ever deals with Iran's nuclear capabilities. I mean, the only thing you could do is deny that was even true. That was just a psyop. That was a false flag. They couldn't develop a nuke. And if you go research that, you're wrong. They were close to being able to, detonate a nuclear bomb. Where are you with Iran? 800-655-MIKE. Join me.
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8: It's so wonderful how prayer works, isn't it? I have shared with you, and I don't want to get too personal here. I mean, it's obviously, I don't want to bore you with my story about my life, but I made a decision a while ago to sell the condo that I love so much in Florida and kind of downsize a little bit. I'm just kind of getting ready for the next 10, 20 years, whatever God has in store for me. I mean, and I wanted to sell this condo, and at one point, you know, the market was just booming. Now the market is really tough, and it was looking pretty bleak. And without selling the condo, you know, it was going to kind of disrupt my financial plan for the next 5, 10, 20 years. And it didn't look good. And so about a week and a half ago, I said, you know, I just got to turn this over to God. Whatever's going to happen is going to happen. And if it sells, it sells. I didn't even have it on the market yet because it was just, it's a long story. Again, I don't want to bore you. But to sum it up, signed a contract yesterday. Somebody loves the condo, hopefully as much as I do. It's a bittersweet moment for me because I really love this place a lot. And I'm kind of sad to let it go, but I need to downsize at my stage of life. I've been blessed with lots of great apartments and condos with beautiful views and, you know, high-end stuff. I saw a special over the weekend about Greg Gutfeld's apartment in New York City. Oh, my gosh. That thing looks like something right out of a movie. And good for him. It was some weird show that it looked like it was kind of AI-generated, but it was a show about people's success and wealth and how much TV people make. He supposedly is now making, I think, $12 million a year, I think the number was. He started out making like $100,000 a year doing Red Eye. But Gutfeld, of course, has become one of the stars. Anyway, I'm nowhere near that level of living, but I'm lucky, I'm blessed, I get to have a nice life, and I just got to downsize. And when I turned it over to God, do you know, and I said that, I just said, Lord, it's in your hands. I don't know what's going to happen. Not only did I get an offer and take the condo to contract yesterday, that was a few days after I turned it over to God, but I've got another place lined up, beautiful condo, beautiful place. Again, kind of downsizing, but a nice, just not as much space. And the lady that I'm working with, big fan, and she's sweet and lovely and funny and wonderful. She's got a beautiful little daughter. And this is all working out spectacularly. Don't ever forget the power of prayer. Don't ever forget the strength, the wisdom, the joy in praying to God. Not for an outcome that you want, but that you know it's in His hands. Turn it over to Him. And time and time again, this has kind of happened for me, and I'm praying for our Food for the Poor campaign. I want us to do well for these people. I'm just so overjoyed. Did you see the halftime of the World Cup yesterday? Did you see Justin Bieber with the acoustic guitar singing a song called Everything Hallelujah? I know it's Justin Bieber, but to be on that world stage, and it was a halftime show that the NFL should only dream of having. No controversy, no garbage, no gratuitous sex acts on, it was, I mean, Madonna, and she was kind of tame, and it was well staged. Shakira, Bieber, a K-pop group, I forget their name. All these performers, and wholesome, and joyful, and uplifting. Hey, NFL, can you please pay attention to what they did yesterday? I'm going to play for you the Justin Bieber rendition of Everything Hallelujah, because it was really, really meaningful. I think you'll enjoy it very much. And just think how, listen and watch how quiet the stadium was. It's just him with an acoustic guitar. 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Here was Justin Bieber at the halftime yesterday of the big World Cup game in East Rutherford, New Jersey.

0: range.
1: Car, Greece is cheap.
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0: Not much closer, and again, airfare...
1: What about Puerto Vallarta?
0: Let's face it, flying anywhere is just too expensive.
1: Wait, what's this? Low-cost airlines. With

0: It's the World Cup, hallelujah.
1: Pretty amazing. Again, yesterday's World Cup halftime show. Wholesome, uplifting, joyous, colorful, and nothing about controversy or crap or garbage. Good job, World Cup. Maybe one of these days the NFL will wake up. 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Hope to see you there. Thank you for joining us. 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
3: Danny, what's on your mind?
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3: Minuteman National Historic Park?
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0: 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And now, from the Connors and Sullivan Broadcast Studios, the man who is not what he wants to be, but is way grateful that he's not who he used to be, here, the
1: Welcome back. It's That Kevin Show, thatkevinshow.com. If you want anything related to the show, including a chance to help a Christian, I want you to listen to me, friend. They don't casually, they don't kinda. Like, I ask my kids, you want something? Yeah, I could go for it. Like, that's not what we're talking about here. There are Christians on the planet who are hungry and desperate and longing and yearning for a copy of God's Word in their hands, in their language, so that they can read it in their home, so that they can apply it to their lives. And they do not have them, and they don't have access to them. These are the places around the world. In fact, there was this huge study that was commissioned just a year or so ago that looked at this. And someone who knows a little bit about that is Michael Woolworth, who is back with us from Bible League. By the way, the phone number is 1-800-YES-WORD. You can also give directly online by going to thatkevinshow.com and clicking the Bible League banner at the top of the page. But Michael, over this last weekend, a listener wrote, and you know, I've got a wonderful, wonderful listening audience. I love these people. They respond so well to all the things that we talk about, and they really care about the world around them. But I got a few curmudgeon-y artifacts out there too that like to weigh in. And this fella wrote in. And he's like, "Ah, come on, Kev. I don't believe you. I don't think there's a place where they don't have Bibles out there. That's how could you possibly say that that's true?" You were telling me before we went on the air today that the Bible League, Voice of the Martyrs, and a couple of other organizations have all done some rather interesting study on this, and it turned up some actual facts. Could you share those with us?
2: Well, you know, that was a work put together by about 10 different ministries. You know, Voice of the Martyrs, Biblica, the publisher of the New International Standard Bible, I should say the NIV, right? And then Bible League, we were part of the mix there to what? Look at the places in the world where, you know, Bibles are in short supply. And wouldn't you know it, Kevin, not only the most difficult parts of the world, you think of what, North Korea, China, some places like that, India, right? Not only were those the most difficult, but they were the places where there's numbers of Christians ready to receive a Bible, right? Telling you what, God's at work in his world, right? And as you say, I don't think we can find the harshest language, you know, desperate, right? Is kind of understating it, if you will, right? Of Christians that don't have a Bible. You know, I'm thinking as I'm coming on the air today, you know, what are your favorite scriptures? You know, is it 1 Peter 5:7? Cast your cares on him, for he cares for you. The perennial John 3:16, right? We're going to see that blowing in the end zones of football games. You know, next month, college football kicks off. You'll see that perennial John 3:16, right? You know, John 14 meant a lot to my family and me when my mom passed, right? Knowing that, you know, she lived as a believer. You know, we'll see her at some point, right? Jesus said, "I go to prepare a place for you." But again, the Christians that we're talking about, Kevin, have never read a single verse in their own Bible, right? They're yet to claim, if you will, their favorite scripture that they can open and read on a daily basis. So again, let that sink in. We're doing for these believers today what they really cannot do for themselves. They're heart hungry. Kevin, their hearts are full. Why? They've come to saving faith. They know there's a God who loves them. But again, those hands, they're empty. They're waiting. And that's why we've come together to bless these believers at only $5 a Bible.
1: When I got that email over the weekend, I had two responses to it. First, I was kind of annoyed. And I said, look, those of you that are listening, you can think that I'm totally fake and phony and everything, like that's your right to believe that about me. But if you talk to anybody that's in my life, they will tell you that this is a passion of mine, that I want the Bible to be used in people's lives here in America overseas in places where they are hard to come by, etc. There's no person, in my opinion, that doesn't need Scripture for their life to be, you know, brought to its fullest fruition. God gives us instructions so that we can flourish in life. He's got a mission for all of us. He's got a purpose for all of us. The Bible is the best clue and pathway to finding what that mission is, and it unfolds on the pages of what we read. But so being annoyed at first with the curmudgeon, there's I don't believe it's just nobody can find a Bible. Okay, you're welcome to not believe that, but it doesn't change the fact that it's true. My pastor yesterday said something I've never heard a pastor say. He was teaching on Psalm 27, and he said, and if you know Psalms, you were just talking about influential scriptures. This is the one that talks about the Lord being my light and my salvation. And who do we have to be afraid of if he is those things to us? He's the stronghold. Evildoers assail us. They want to eat our flesh. The adversaries and foes, they camp around us like a military trying to attack us. They wage war against us. Yet the writer says, I will be confident. I won't do fear. I will be confident that the Lord is my light and my salvation. And it says, one thing I have asked of the Lord, and that will I seek after, that I can dwell in his house all my days. Now, my pastor then says to us, he goes, this is one of my favorite chapters in all of Scripture. And he said, I was literally tortured this week preparing this sermon because of how badly I want you to understand the truth of what it is. That this chapter gives us the path of courage for the life of the believer. We don't have to give in to fear. We don't have to give in to cynicism and negativity and all the rest, because we're told not to fear. Why? Because God is our light and salvation. So who should we fear? If he's our light and stuff, we don't have anyone to fear. What other book can you go to and pull that out of and say, that's the book I need to be reading every day for the rest of my life? It's not the dictionary. It's not Einstein's theory of mathematics. It's not, you know, Galileo's view of physics and the world. None of those things give us the pathway to live life that is not afraid. And Michael, I couldn't help but think, as he was saying all those words, everything you and I had talked about last week, and how these Christians, wherever they are in the world, they are living, in some cases, in pretty immense fear on the physical level, because they have threats from government and competing religions and faiths that don't want Christianity anywhere in their presence. If you let Christianity into hardened Muslim enclaves, then you have to start respecting women, and you have to start giving them rights, and you have to start doing a whole bunch of things that change what they have control of. And if you do that, that's going to change everything. And maybe it doesn't stand up one to the other as strongly. But for the grumpy emailer who sent me the note this weekend, the reason I do this is because I read that scripture. I hear my pastor saying that it's the pathway to courage. I hear Michael saying that his mom had the evidence of her life best illustrated through a passage of scripture. And I think of these people that Bible League is uniquely poised to reach. Friends, I don't know. I really don't understand how we can say that scripture is anything less than the Word of God when that amount of impact is what we gain from it. And all Michael and I are asking you to do is to help other people have access to it as well. The phone number is 1-800-YES-WORD, 1-800-YES-WORD, 1-800-YES-WORD, or go to That Kevin Show and click the Bible League banner at the top of the page, thatkevinshow.com. 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If you could impact the world for Christ right now, would you? Hi, it's Kevin McCullough with That Kevin Show, and I know you would. 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
7: 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The answer.

0: right, welcome in. Kevin McCullough, glad to have you with us. This is the part of the show each day, right here towards the beginning, where we do the first things first. A lot of news to talk about, a lot of headlines, a lot of stories, a lot of issues, a lot of anger and a lot of angst. There's a lot of stuff that screams for our attention. But we start with the most important aspect of this, and that is, what does Jesus say about how we are supposed to live? Now, you may not be a Christian. You may be someone who actually just rejects faith altogether. That's fine. I'm glad you're here. But I am, and I believe that the Bible is our ultimate guidebook and authority for life. And so what we want to do is we want to ask the big question, how do I live in a culture that may hate God, in a culture that may despise His word, in a culture that may look at us, if we say we need either of those things, at minimum with a lot of suspicion, and in worst case scenarios, outright hostility or even persecution? Does that change what our job is? I would argue that it doesn't. So that's why we have this conversation each day. I'm thankful for all the shepherds in the little over 2 years that we've been doing this that have said, Kev, I'll donate a week of thought and time and effort to do this. And I'm really excited to introduce you to Jason Warman. Now, some of you, if you've been listening for the last couple of weeks, you go, I know that name. Yeah, you've been hearing his commercial in the break called In the Arena, which is just a little tiny snapshot of his thoughts on a lot of different things and topics. And we're going to be blessed by that relationship as the weeks and months go by. But he's also an author. And, of course, he's a lead pastor at a place called Coast Life Church in Florida. And I found out today, Jason, I was just doing some research. I found out that one of our babysitters who splits time between Florida and the New York tri-state area goes to your church. So that's the coolest thing. So
1: that's amazing.
0: Yeah, I was kind of pleased about that. But anyway, thank you for being here. And we're going to look at John 10:10 this week. Now, why John 10:10?
1: Yeah, it's great to be on with you, man. When you ask that question, how do we live? I think the first thing you have to define is what is life? Like, what is living? And Jesus actually answered that question in John 10:10. He goes, hey, there is a thief that comes to steal, kill, and destroy. But my mission, my purpose is I've come that they might have life and then have it abundantly, have it to the full. And I think you have to define that question, what is living? Because we do have an enemy that if there's anything that has value, he wants to steal it. If there's anything that has true life, he wants to kill it. If there's anything that has structure to build on in a godly way, whether that's marriage, that's family, that's society, he wants to destroy it. And so what I find is a lot of times people are looking for life, but they're confused about what that life is. And one of the things I really want people to understand is, like, humanity without Christianity loses the essence of humanity. Because when Jesus goes, hey, you know, John 10:10, I've come that you might have life, there's two Greek words that in the Bible that give us different understandings of what life is. One of them is bios, which is our biological existence. So everything on earth today has some sort of biological existence, whether it's an animal, it's a plant. I mean, even a rock is made of matter. It has biological existence. And so we all have a bios life, and we understand God is the creator of that. Like, mm-hmm. And he created something good. Like, we recognize the goodness of the bios life. But Jesus said, hey, I didn't come to just give you bios. You've already got that. God's already created you. Because I came to give you Zoe life. And the Greek word is Zoe, and it's talking about a spiritual life. It's talking about an abundant life. And we have to recognize that, you know, the enemy lied to Adam and Eve in the garden, because he was like, hey, if you eat the fruit, you won't die. Well, it was a half truth, because that's how the enemy works. He tells you a half a truth, and then the rest, and a half truth is a full lie. He goes, you won't surely die. Well, what he was telling them is, like, well, you're going to continue in your biological life. But what they didn't know was that they were going to lose their Zoe life, that they were going to lose the spiritual life that they were created to have that relationship to God. And so what you find are people who are trying to figure out, man, how do I live? How do I walk out this life? And what they're doing is they keep digging deeper and deeper and deeper into a biological existence. And it really is. If all there is just physical matter, that's a very bleak existence. It's hopeless. It's dark. You know, we see today, it hurts my heart, but like, you know, we have a mental health crisis in this nation because of how many people have lost an awareness. Like you were not created to just be a body walking around having a human or an earthly experience. You were created to be a living being, having a spiritual existence in a body that God gave you. And when people don't understand the idea, like, hey, you know, we look for life, you know. Several years ago, I got up early in the morning. We use a certain sweetener. I won't mention which one it is because everybody will tell me it causes cancer, and I don't want to hear that. and we keep it in, my wife and I keep it in a little container. And I was up first. The house was dark. I emptied the container. I used the last of it. So being the amazing, perfect husband that I am, I went to the pantry to refill it because I knew my wife would be up in a bit. And in the darkness, I grabbed the wrong thing. And a few minutes later, my wife is making her coffee, and she's scooping out of this container, and it's just getting worse and worse and worse because I didn't put sweetener in there. I put something else. And I think that's the reality of people's lives, is they're like, hey, I'm trying to get more out of life. So I need more success. I need another relationship. I need another vacation. I need a better car. I need I need more money. I didn't just come to give you biological existence. I came so that you could have what was lost in the Garden of Eden. I came so that you could have the spiritual existence that God created and designed you for. And if we only try to dig in to the biological existence, we miss the Zoe life that Jesus promised us, that when by faith we receive Christ, we become a spiritual being. And then what that spirituality does is now it brings meaning and purpose to all the other things we do. It brings meaning to our marriage. It brings meaning to our family. It brings meaning and purpose even to our careers, our vocations. Even all of the hobbies and the trips and the fun things we get to do, they start to lose their purpose if there isn't a Zoe life. I think it confuses people because Jesus goes, if you try to save this life, you'll lose it. But if you give up this life for my sake, you'll find it. And like when people are trying to so hard hold on to the life we're born into, which is a fallen life. Again, I'm not, you know, we're not Gnostic here. We believe in a good creation, but we recognize that we are fallen. Like we've all sinned. We've all fallen short of the glory of God. We're born spiritually dead. And then without that knowledge, without the promise and the hope of Jesus, that there is a Zoe life, that there is a vibrant spiritual life that is abundant. And I believe it plays into every role of life. Like I believe that is the foundation of everything else in life. But when we try to hold on to this life, that's what Jesus said. He's like, hey, you're going to lose it because all of this is decaying. There's an enemy that's going to steal, kill, and destroy. It's all going away. But if you can lose this sense of what we're born into with this biological life, and you can let that go, surrender it to faith in Christ, he's like, I can give you something that isn't temporal. I can give you something eternal. And when I see the world that we're in today, I just see so many people fighting over the Bios life.
0: Yeah.
1: Like they're struggling so hard for this Bios life. And it's like, well, what gives all of it meaning and purpose is when we build a life on Jesus Christ. And the day that I decide I'm going to surrender who I am, my Bios life, to Christ, that's the day that we find that Zoe life, we find that abundant life that Christ offers.
0: It's very interesting. You and I did not discuss this passage prior to sitting down to do this week, and yet my own pastor preached from Psalm 27 yesterday, which is the path to the courageous life and the path to the life that has the most meaning and the most, I would say, kind of Zoe aspect of it. And, right. And one of the things that he pointed out was that not only does the relationship with Jesus create the ultimate relationship in our life, it also brings good to every other relationship that is in our life. And that's the life abundant. That's the abundant life. That's the yes. True. My Reformed friends would say it's, you know, it's like spherical sovereignty. Everything that we touch, we're supposed to be redeeming for the cause of Christ. And part of that redemption is literally breathing life, eternal life, bringing God's life into it. So this is going to be an exciting week. Jason, just getting started. Thank you so much, and looking forward to tomorrow. Thank you for being with us.
1: So great to be with you.
0: You got it. Gavin McCullough, glad to have you here. Jason Warman, and you can, you'll be hearing his voice also in the coming days as you hear him here on the show every day with a thought from his podcast called In the Arena, and I encourage you to check that out as well. Much more straight ahead. Gavin McCullough coming right back.

0: With SRN News, I'm Jason Walker. Huge news coming out of the South, especially for sports fans. Southeastern Conference Commissioner Greg Sankey now says the SEC is having very serious talks about breaking away from the NCAA. Sankey explains that school presidents around the league are very frustrated and are now considering significant changes. Federal judge has ordered Paramount and Warner Brothers Discovery to halt their $81 billion merger for at least a couple of weeks, allowing states that are challenging the deal more time to see their case through court. President Trump imposing 50% tariffs on most Canadian goods, declaring Canada has unfairly discriminated against American automobiles, dairy products, and booze. This is SRN News.
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1: 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The Answer. Here he is from New York. That Kevin. Kevin McCullough.
6: Welcome back. Kevin McCullough, glad to have you with us. It's That Kevin Show, thatkevinshow.com. The phone number, 1-800-YES-WORD. If you would like to help us put a Bible into the hands of someone who's literally willing to die to have that Bible, they're willing to give their life, they're willing to do whatever's necessary. That's how desperate they are to receive a Bible for themselves. And Michael Woolworth is back with us from the Bible League. Michael, that's a hard concept for us to understand, because about the biggest anxiety we feel on a week-to-week basis is whether or not the Friday night movie tickets are sold out, or if I can get a parking spot at the mall at Christmas time. Or, I mean, when you think about the average troubles that Americans have, it's just not related to that. And yet this is the honest reality for believers in a variety of different situations all over the world that find themselves desperately wanting scripture but can't put their hands on it.
7: Well, we have plenty of first world problems, right? I mean, Kevin, it's a different level around the world. I suppose you could put the reaction when you hear about a Christian who could be killed for their faith into the righteous anger category, right? I mean, it's probably right to feel a little bit of anger when you hear that, to think that a Christian face is being singled out, targeted, monitored, jailed, beaten, perhaps even killed for their faith. Kevin, it was weeks ago that we knew of a pastor that used Bible League study materials and Bibles. In fact, this This listening family has sent those in Christian love and faith, believing God will carry out his work through those, right? But this pastor within the walls of India was falsely accused of forcibly converting Hindus to Christianity. It simply was not true, right? But they took this pastor, his wife, they had four children ranging from teenage to about 4 years of age. They drowned them in a reservoir. I know that's somewhat graphic, but again, that's what a lot of these believers are up against in places like India, the land of Gandhi. I can tell you long gone are the days when Gandhi promoted a nonviolent Hinduism. But Kevin, this is a place in 26 of the states within the walls of India where there are anti-conversion laws. They can throw you in jail if you simply tell somebody what Jesus means to you, but that does not keep people like Vishnu, a rickshaw driver. That's how he provides for his family, right? You've seen these little bicycles. Sometimes it's like an e-bike. Other times it's just mere pedaling, right? Where they take people from point A to point B. That's how this man earns his living. But his story is the same. It was that he was falsely accused of forcibly converting Hindus to Christianity. Here's what happened. He was leading people to Christ, right? And others in his village, just outside of New Delhi, India, did not like this. And so they've turned him into the authorities. He was beaten nearly to death by radicalized Hindus. But, you know, my colleague Subish in that country said, you know, Christians are up against incredible odds, right? About 2% of the population identifies as evangelical Christians. The balance of that is what? It's Hindus. Many of those are radicalized Hindus. But again, this message of from Subish ought to kind of capture us, if you will, but also give us cause for encouragement. This is Subish, and he is in India.
8: One of our church planter, he told me like this, in his village, you will see the signboards. Christian missionaries are prohibited in the village. If anyone tries to do it, they will attack them mercilessly. And I believe the reason behind all this is the growth of the church. People are responding to the gospel and are joining the church. Church is growing in India amidst of the severe persecutions.
7: Yeah, Kevin, the church is growing, and that's a threat, frankly, to people who say there's no room for Christianity here, right? And so people like Vishnu today and his family's wife is Chandra. They have three children. They want to raise them in the ways of the Lord. These are former Hindus. Vishnu would tell you that at one point he was a radicalized Hindu, but now, Kevin, he's part of our spiritual family. He's not praying today for our pity. He's not asking for our protections. But in a country that fiercely opposes the gospel, what is he praying for? He's praying for a Bible to lead his family in the ways of the Lord in the Hindi language. And it's why we're gathered doing this kingdom work today.
6: And evidently, amongst his work there, he needs 60 Bibles to help reach the people that he has influence with. And friends, I'm just thinking, you know, if you want to like have some concrete ideas of how to go about helping, Vishnu has a desire. He's got 60 people that need a Bible that he's been in the process of leading to Christ and to directing conversations about eternal things. That's a one-time gift of $300. If you could give a one-time gift of $300 right now, or maybe two gifts of $150, or, I don't know, 6 months of $50 a month, whatever you'd have to do, but however you could cobble it together, those $300 are going to provide 60 Bibles that are going to allow Vishnu to continue to tell others of the gospel, to help lead others to the cross of Christ, to help bring people into saving knowledge of what it means to have a relationship with him. And that's what you can do if you choose to be part right now. These are Bibles that are in the dialect that he needs. They are hard copy, so you can actually hold it and share it one person to another. This is the real deal, and he needs 60 of them. So I don't know. Maybe you're a former radical Hindu living in the U.S. or somewhere listening to this show, and you're saying, you know, had Jesus not changed my heart, I wouldn't be able to know the joy that I have today. Maybe you want to be a part of bringing that joy to the people that Vishnu is reaching. 1-800-YES-WORD, 1-800-YES-WORD, 1-800-YES-WORD, 1-800-YES-WORD. 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It's at the top of the homepage. 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

0: Welcome back. Kevin McCullough, glad to have you with us. It is a Monday, which means we talk about money. 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You may say, Kev, I've heard that. Yeah, LandmarkGold.com is where you go to officially get your 401k or IRA partially backed by gold and silver. You've heard us talking about this for a while. If you just have paper in your portfolio, you are leaving yourself vulnerable. And David Fisher is back to discuss this and other things. The U.S. debt and treasuries are in the news. David, what is being said?
1: So you're probably wondering, why are we talking about the debt all the time? Because as debt goes up, gold and silver goes up. So there's a very strong correlation. But the number of debt we've issued in our treasury market is astonishing, Kevin. I've been doing this 32 years. I've never seen anything like it before. Here's the facts that released recently. From May 31st to June 19th, just a three-week period of time, $1.9 trillion of treasuries were issued. That's the most we've ever done by far in history. Let's put this into perspective now. Typically, we issue about $15 to $20 trillion of treasury debt per year. At the pace that we're going, if we continue, $15 trillion is the low, $20 trillion is the high. At the pace we're going, we would be issuing $30 trillion at this pace. It's unsustainable at this level.

0: And that's the title of the articles that are coming out. The federal deficit is reaching astonishing levels, headline news says. And Ray Dalio, billionaire, is saying we've reached the U.S. debt has gone past the point of no returns. Morgan Stanley says they're warning investors are going to get killed by holding U.S. treasuries. China's selling aggressively. They're dumping our debt again. And here's the numbers. It took 232 years to hit the first $10 trillion of our debt. The second $10 trillion came 9 years. The third trillion only took 5 years. And the fourth trillion is only going to take 4 years. So we're snowballing this. This is a train wreck. There's only a few ways to save this and get our financial house in order. And that is five ways. Seize your money. We talked about that on your program before, bail-in. I got that white paper on that. Back to currency by gold, which I have a white paper called The Golden Era with the Silver Lining. I think that's going to be the key. Default, pay it off with massive tax hike or budget cuts. I don't think they're going to do that. Or the normal way every empire in history has done this. They devalue their currency and gold and silver rally. So either however they do this, gold and silver is a much-needed asset in the portfolio.
1: Yeah. What is the historic relationship between gold and silver?
0: Yeah, so normally they only buy like 250 to 300 tons a year of gold, the central banks. But for the last 5 years, every year they're at over 1,000 tons of gold now. So this is a significant increase. The report just came out and said 89% of the central banks are going to increase their gold holdings in the next 12 months. 70% said there's going to be a significantly lower dollar value in the next 5 years in their holdings. And so we're on this big change on what's happening. And if they back the currency by gold, that's going to be huge. Just as a side note, silver in 1792, the Coinage Act of 1792, the United States established a relationship of a 15-to-1 relationship between gold and silver. So if they back the currency by gold, that's going to be huge. But the government wants to revalue it. That'd be making like $4,000 gold going to $6,800. And if that was the case, silver prices would be around 15-to-1 ratio, $268, and we're at $58. So I'm not saying this is a get-rich-quick scheme. That's not. But what it is the country's moving towards getting sound biblical money. President Trump wants to revalue gold. He wants to back the currency by gold. So does Scott Bessent. And this is the movement because the world is doing all the same thing, Kevin. They're creating enormous amount of debt, and they're realizing now, after 40 years of this nonsense, you just can't create debt to get out of debt. And that's why we're going to have a big run-up in gold and silver. Yeah. So don't miss out on this.
1: I think it makes such practical sense. And friends, honestly, if you have not looked into backing part of your retirement accounts, your investment accounts in gold and silver, you're just being irresponsible. 844-604-2575. David and his team can walk you through it. It's not super complicated, but there is a process to it, and they can help you do that. 844-604-2575. But don't be on the, oh, I don't know what happened end of this when the stuff does hit the fan. You need to be prepared. 844-604-2575 is the number. 844-604-2575. LandmarkGold.com is the website. And if you do back your 401k with gold or silver, David's got special incentives and other things for you. So call and ask him specifically. Say, hey, David, I'm really interested in the 401k and the IRA conversion. Can you help me with that? And by the way, this is a number that rings directly to David. This isn't his office general number. This is his number, 844-604-2575. Call David personally, and he'll make sure that you have all the information that you need. He always educates before he does anything else. And David, I've known that about you for over 10 years, I think now is the length of time we've known each other. And I just want to say thank you for always helping me. And I know that you're going to help every one of my listeners. 844-604-2575, 844-604-2575. And here's to being smart about what we're trying to leave for those that come after us. Our legacy is going to be tied up in this. You want to be You want to be godly, you want to be clear thinking, you want to be smart about this, call David and find out how. 844-604-2575. David Fisher, great Money Monday. I hope we'll talk to you again real soon.
0: Sounds good, Kevin.
1: All right. Kevin McCullough coming right back. 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
8: 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The Answer. The right voices at the right time. This is the Big 1070, The Answer. Serving it up with a no-drink minimum. It's that Kevin Show.
9: 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I know it's July. I know you've got a lot of other things on your mind. I know you're thinking, oh, I got to do all the things. That's okay. Can you just take a couple of minutes out and send a Bible to someone who needs it? Michael Woolworth is back with us. Michael, we're talking about places all over the globe, several different continents.
10: Well, I want to take you to Addis Ababa, Ethiopia, in eastern Africa. You've got this clip from Pastor DeWesse here. A little background, otherwise this really wouldn't make a lot of sense. But he is one of those that 40 years ago, Kevin, lost about 30 family members to the Ethiopian famine. You remember this? About 1 million people lost their lives. That led to what? Michael Jackson's We Are the World. But that's the context from where this Pastor DeWesse is there in Ethiopia, Africa. But he has this, I call it really a profound statement to make. We often think in Africa, what's their greatest need? Food, right? Clean water. No, he says what? It is the spiritual nourishment that comes only from the Word of God.
11: We have a great need. We don't need food in the church. The 800,000 Christians in Islam do not need food from you. But they are only crying out that you give them the Word of God. And whoever comes our way and is able to give us a Bible, it will be a great blessing. It will be better than giving us food to eat.
10: Yeah, you know, there's a great need for food, water. I mean, I can tell you as a global ministry, our paths often cross with organizations, both NGOs and Christian, that do that very, very well. I'll never diminish the need for that. But again, as Pastor DeWesse, boots on the ground, is saying, what is it? It's the Word of God. As people leave the grips of Sunni Islam, as they leave witchcraft, all the pagan beliefs and practices that are part of that that great big continent, they often have what? A caricature of Christianity. It's half right. It's all wrong. They know very little of Jesus. They need to be able to read about the God who loves them. And that is the plea of Pastor DeWesse today. But I want to tell you a quick story of a woman by the name of Dorcas, who is just outside of Addis Ababa, Ethiopia. She's part of that man's congregation. Her husband was murdered, Kevin, by members of the Al-Shabaab terrorist cell that absolutely ruled the day there in that part of Ethiopia. Now, that left her a widow with three young children. Now, listen, her story is one of desperation, too. When her husband was murdered, she was seeking answers. Somebody said, look, there's an evangelistic meeting that's happening. Bible League was the organization behind that. Kevin, she walked 2 hours each way, 2 hours each way to be a part of that evangelistic meeting. She would give her life to Christ, would become a believer that evening, walk those two hours back to her children, right? And is now wanting to raise them in the ways of the Lord. So again, this is a woman whose future is incredibly uncertain, right, in a part of the world where, as a believer, she faces groups like the Al-Shabaab terrorist cell, right, that murdered her husband. Again, this is not somebody asking for our pity or for our protection today. She's praying for what? It is the precious word of God. It happens at $5 a Bible. How many will you send today?
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1: News this hour from Town Hall. I'm Jason Walker. President Trump imposing new 50% tariffs on many Canadian goods.
2: The president declares that the U.S. northern neighbor has unfairly discriminated against American products, including automobiles, alcohol, and dairy. An administration official, speaking anonymously, told reporters that Canada was one of the only nations other than China that retaliated against Trump's previous tariffs and must be held accountable. They said the president also requested his aides look into additional tariffs because wildfires in Canada are hurting air quality in the U.S. The announcement adds further tension to U.S.-Canada relations and brings the prospect of added economic uncertainty and higher inflation. I'm Jennifer King.
1: It is never easy to lose American troops. This case is no different. U.S. losing two more heroes as the military has identified the soldiers killed in action as 25-year-old First Lieutenant Tyler James Feehan of Hawaii and 19-year-old Private Isabella Gonzalez of Texas. There's another legal twist in Paramount's deal to take over Warner Brothers. Many beginning to wonder now just when, if ever, will this thing get off the ground.
3: A federal judge has ordered Paramount and Warner Brothers Discovery to halt their $81 billion merger for at least 2 weeks to allow states that are challenging the deal more time to see their case through court. 12 states called on Warner and Paramount to not close the transaction until after a court had time to fully evaluate their claims. When the companies refused, the states filed for the temporary restraining order. Financially, the clock is ticking for Paramount to close the deal by September 30th after they promised to compensate shareholders 25 cents per share for every quarter past that date, along with a regulatory termination of $7 billion. I'm Lisa Dwyer.
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1: When it comes to Air Force One, you can't tell the players without a program.
6: Press Secretary Caroline Leavitt says the new Air Force One is perfectly safe, but will receive additional upgrades and enhancements. President Trump had earlier said,
7: they're going to be sending it and they'll have it be maxed out. It'll take about a month.
6: The president's use of the new red, white, and navy blue aircraft faced scrutiny, not only because it was gifted by Qatar, but also because it appears to not be equipped with some of the same missile detection and countermeasure systems as the older jets. Earlier this month, the president left the NATO summit in Turkey on the older, baby blue Air Force One, stopped at a base in the UK, and then swapped back onto the new plane. Ed Donahue, Washington.
1: Authorities say five people have died in a river in Ohio, that after several of them went back into the water to assist another person who was struggling, rescue teams began searching and later found the five victims. Breaking news at analysis, townhall.com.
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11: 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And now, from the Connors and Sullivan Broadcast Studios, the man who is not what he wants to be, but is way grateful that he's not who he used to be, here's That Kevin!
16: 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It's That Kevin Show, thatkevinshow.com for all things related. And as we kick off a new week, I want to circle back because the White House sent me some stuff over the weekend that I thought was useful. And I just want to re-examine some things, and I put all of this in documented print form over at townhall.com if you want to see for yourself. I would love for you to read it and to pass it on if you feel like it would be helpful to people that you're speaking with, etc. But I feel like it's important to point this out. I have said for the longest time on this show that voter integrity is the most important issue we face as a nation. If we don't have reliable elections that are trustworthy, that are transparent, that are honest, we don't have a country. Whatever we think we have is going to be anything other than what we actually do have. So when the president took the primetime address last week, and before the FIFA World Cup and, you know, the British Open and all the stuff this weekend that was so big. Before all that happened, he took this 9 o'clock hour on Thursday and he addressed the nation. And half of our news media thought it was so important that they didn't even carry it. And those who didn't carry it largely didn't even report on it. And this is the thing. If they're going to ignore something that important, that's significant, that newsworthy, you shouldn't watch them. If CNN and MS Now and ABC and NBC and CBS say, you know what, we don't need you to watch, then don't. Don't give them your viewership. Watch networks that are actually carrying the news and what's happening. Salem News Channel, I would just beg of you, is a wonderful alternative to those, and I would beg of you to check it out. But for years, we have been told to trust the process. We've been told to trust the intelligence community. Trust the experts who assured us that America's elections were the most secure in history and that anyone who questioned them was a conspiracy nut, a threat to democracy, or even worse. And last week, we found out exactly how much that trust was worth. Lot of nothing. Big, fat lot of nothing. On Thursday night, President Trump stood in the East Room and released a mountain of newly classified intelligence. Material that, by his own account, had never been shared with him while he was in the Oval Office the first time, and should have been, as the commander-in-chief, and never shared with the American people at all. But the documents describe a Chinese Communist Party operation that acquired the personal data of 220 million American voters. Here's what they acquired: names, addresses, phone numbers, party affiliations. This was not some hack on some obscure database. This is the largest known compromise of U.S. voter information in history, gathered not by some greedy corporation, but by a hostile foreign power with every incentive to use it. And the people whose job it was to tell us that this happened chose not to tell us. Buried in the documents is a message from an intelligence analyst describing how the president's daily brief was deliberately massaged to keep election-related material away from him. An FBI official in a separate exchange casually described running what she called a shadow government inside the bureau. These aren't President Trump's words. These are the words of the officials themselves describing what they did in their own internal communications. And now they sit in black and white for the entire country to read. Predictably, at the time, the reaction was normal from the usual chorus. And they began to shrug. Nothing new here, they say. We already knew adversaries tried to interfere. Move along. That response should insult anyone who has a brain working in their head. There is a categorical difference between the general, decades-old understanding that, quote, foreign powers probe our systems. There's a world of difference between that and specific hard evidence that a specific adversary specifically successfully harvested the specific personal data of specifically two-thirds of the specific American electorate. And that the specific people responsible for telling us that it happened chose instead to be silent. Joe Biden's official margin in Georgia in 2020 was 11,779 votes. A number of Democrats and the press have treated as sacred that number ever since. Oh, he had 11,779 votes more than Trump. But hearings before the Georgia State Election Board and the House Judiciary Committee have surfaced a detail that conveniently gets dropped from that story. Roughly 315,000 tabulator tapes out of Fulton County came back without signatures required to certify them as accurate. The Secretary of State's office in Georgia called it a clerical error. Maybe. But when the paperwork meant to verify a batch of votes, 315,000, doesn't exist, that batch hasn't been verified. It's been assumed. It was said to be verified. It was called verified, but it wasn't verified. A margin of 11,779 doesn't survive contact with 315,000 unverified tapes. If the process can't produce the signature that says the votes are what officials claim they are, the honest standard is to set them aside until it can. Not to certify first and explain later. And let me just add, they certified first, said there was nothing to explain, and only were forced to explain it later when you had the Georgia State Election Board and the House Judiciary Committee looking into it. None of this requires anyone to relitigate who won in 2020. That's the deflection critics keep reaching for, and it's a tell. The president didn't make those claims about outcomes. He was pointing at infrastructure, voting machines, ballot counting systems that intelligence assessments say remain vulnerable right now. China, Russia, Iran, North Korea, along with Homeland Security Review, turned up roughly 278,000 non-citizens on the voter rolls of just four states. In just four states, there were 278,000 non-citizens. Four states. The ones that refuse to hand over their files are the obvious next question, and it's one reporters covering the story seem strangely uninterested in asking. This is why the president is right to demand that the Director of National Intelligence, the Justice Department, the FBI, and the CIA find out exactly how this information was kept from him and from the country, and why Congress should move on the Save America Act rather than let this fate fade into the next news cycle, which is precisely what the people who buried this information for years are counting on. Americans don't need to be told what to think about our own elections by the same institutions that just got caught hiding the truth from us. We need receipts. This week, for the first time, we got some. The next move belongs to Congress and to a press corps that has a choice to make. Report what's actually in the documents or spend the next several weeks doing exactly what the declassified emails describe, managing a story instead of telling it. Friends, that press conference was of supreme importance for everything I just laid out, and I've got it all documented at townhall.com. You can go to thatkevinshow.com and click on the most recent column, and it'll all be there. thatkevinshow.com. Go read it for yourself. Pass it on to people that are cynical about the questions concerning our voting systems. Kevin McCullough, coming right back. You know when you've been struggling with a decision, but you just finally have that eye-popping moment that says you're going to decide now? That hit me when I saw the number 266 on my bathroom scale. Kevin McCullough here. I didn't want to be at that number. At 56 years old, I want to be lean. I want to be active. I want to be healthy for my kids. And so I committed to doing something about it. And that's why 2 weeks ago, I started my PhD weight loss. PhD weight loss and nutrition is an incredible program. It is one of the most easy programs I've ever done. And I will tell you, in 2 weeks, I am down almost 11 pounds. If you call and you mention my name, Kevin McCullough or KMC or That Kevin Show, you're going to get 2 weeks free and they're going to pay for all your food. 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You can also go online to myphdweightloss.com, but do the thing that you need to do. 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Hi, Kevin McCullough. 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

0: right, welcome back. It's That Kevin Show, thatkevinshow.com. And if you want more information on what I was just talking about in the monologue, it's at thatkevinshow.com. Look under columns, because that's where today's town hall piece is. But I really do believe that that press conference was rather important, especially now that I've seen some of the actual data from it. We're talking money on Mondays. Lou Bassanese is back with us, Fox Business contributor, and the host of The Big Skinny. TheBigSkinny.com is where you go to find that. I feel like that needs needs a megaphone or something, Lou, when I say it. It's like, The Big Skinny.
1: If you want to record that for us as our intro on radio, I'll take your voice all day long.
0: Which is what I'm hoping to become. You know, I'm down 14. I'm still got, 40 more to go, but I'm working on it. So we're getting there. Hey, good to have you back. You were away last week.
1: Great.
0: Talk to us about, we were on this track. The Strait of Hormuz was open. It looked like energy was moving in a certain direction. There's two gas stations near my house that I watch, and one had gotten down to 385. The other was at 395. And then there's all the others that are like, we're already above four. And I was like, okay, as long as these two hang in there. And up until yesterday, they were. But one of them popped back up to 405 yesterday. And I'm like, okay, so now the bad behavior by the regime is gonna put the hurt on us for a little bit longer.
1: Yeah, it's the bad behavior. And then also it's a thing that, most people don't realize, the market price, what you hear oil quoted at, and then the physical price of gasoline, just it takes a little bit of time for the physical side to catch up, which I think we talked about before. And we just hadn't caught up yet. And now you get a re-escalation of all the tensions and attacks. And what we're seeing is just not as much oil making it through the Strait of Hormuz. I think today the headline was about 14 million barrels a day are making it through. But if you look at the 10-day average, it's only about 4 million barrels. So we haven't been that low over the last 10-day average since,
0: right.
1: I think, late May.
0: In light of that, then, I want to ask what I'm sure a lot of people are thinking. You and I have talked about this incredible little engine that can called Prairie Operating Group. And there's other ones like them that are out there, but they're domestic producers. And they're pumping away, and they're creating oil and so forth. We're not really impacted. We in the U.S., we don't buy the stuff that gets shipped through the Strait of Hormuz. Why do we have to play along with the global price point?
1: Well, because finance is way too sophisticated, and you can't have dramatically different prices in different markets, because then the smarty pants guys on Wall Street will figure out a way to arbitrage that, and they'll make the difference in the profit. So they'll start buying it from the U.S. cheaply and then selling it on the international markets to get the premium, and then it just balances itself out. So you're right. We only rely on about 2.5% of the oil that flows through Hormuz in just various ways. I mean, our production's going up, so that's going to go down to negligible, to next to zero. But still, it just takes time. I think the good news is this war in Iran is permanently redrawing the supply distribution lines for oil. So you're hearing news about Chevron and Iraq working on a pipeline. The UAE is 50% complete with a new pipeline that would bypass the Strait of Hormuz. So Iran, it's like they're trying to hold on to a handful of sand very tightly, and their control is slipping through their fingers as we speak. But until all those things come online, until the new production comes online from the United States, we have to deal with the short term and the impact on the market. And there's no way to avoid it, no matter if you're located in Louisiana or all the way over in Saudi Arabia.
0: Well, I think that's going to add more pressure to what happens in November for sure. I did see some interesting polling over the weekend that said that the election right now is polling surprisingly tight, and Democrats on a generic ballot are only 3 points ahead, which you think in the off-year elections, midway through the term, this is always supposed to be the place where, the opposite party just comes roaring in and like, oh, we're gonna put all these scoundrels to the test. It doesn't seem to be happening, because people are like, no, we like the Republican ideas on actual policy.
1: Yeah, no, you're right. Historically, I think these midterm elections for the ruling party, they lose about 23 seats. I don't know how many people watched the main Senate debates last week.
0: Oh, my gosh. What was that?
1: They're just giving us a gift. I mean, the polling is reflecting the idiocy, and I hate to say it, of just the Democratic Socialists of America's platform. I mean, there was another interview with Martha McCallum last week where one of the New York Council members, his family fled socialism in Peru, and here he is advocating that they returned to it in the United States. So again, no thanks to their own, you know, their own demise. It's their own fault.
0: Yeah.
1: So I'm glad to see the move in the polls.
0: No, and I know that you don't use that term idiocy lightly.
1: Yeah. No, listen, I've seen it in my own life. I mean, you and I grew up in a day and age when civil discourse was, you know, perfectly normal, and you can vehemently disagree with your friends, family members, and neighbors and still get along. And now that's not possible. And I mean, you're seeing it just anecdotally. Close friends that are Democrats, that have been lifelong Democrats of mine, are saying, like, this is not my Democratic Party. This is not the one I grew up with. I mean, John Fetterman is the voice of reason of all people in the Democratic Party, right? I mean, James Carville's jumped the ship. I mean, everyone else that used to be reasonable, that you can, you know, to show how fair we are, I would even argue that, you know, Joe Biden in his prime was actually someone that built bridges across aisles. And, you know, we don't have any of those members of the other party right now. And that's unfortunate for America. But I think what you're seeing in the polling is that everyone wants to come back to that. It's like, hey, let's do common sense, pro-America policies that make sense for every American, not just some select interest group.
0: No, John F. Kennedy wouldn't even be welcomed in his party if he was alive today. No. So it's kind of interesting. All right, back to the money issue for a second. Tech earnings are starting this week. What are you expecting? You and I have been talking about NVIDIA. We've been talking about 10 plays for AI that doesn't include NVIDIA. We've been talking about some chip funds. We've been talking about some other things. I'm watching a couple of things. It doesn't look like anybody's just like, you know, breaking the bank right now.
1: No, listen, I think you're seeing people just still think it's too good to be true in terms of the AI demand. You're getting news reports of, you know, Chinese models that are outperforming the U.S. ones. And guess what? They ran out of capacity already in a matter of 48 hours. So here's what I think is key. Tesla reports this week. Just ignore it. That's really a humanoid robot Elon Musk fascination. But Alphabet, or Google, which we all use in our everyday lives, reports. And it is going to show once again for the third or fourth quarter in a row that they have double-digit growth in their cloud computing and AI segment, as well as search continuing to do well as YouTube. So I think the story of the day is just make sure that the growth continues. And I think we'll get that confirmation, and the stock prices will follow themselves over time. There's this great quote that in the short run, stock prices reflect a popularity contest. In the long run, it's like a weighing machine. So they can go up and down in the short term, but eventually they're going to start following the fundamentals. And right now, I mean, I've been saying it like a broken record for the last four or five appearances with you, is the fundamentals just keep getting better and better. So I keep adding to positions that I know are strong companies. I mean, here's the thing I point to people saying, like, constantly, no matter where you're at, you know, dinner parties, around the water cooler at work, people are saying it's a bubble, it's a bubble. But the stock market's actually been hitting record highs, and it's cheaper than it was today. It's cheaper today than it was on January 1st because earnings have been so strong. So I think it's really important to remember that, you know, there's another great saying that Wall Street's the only store on earth where the product goes on sale and everyone runs out of the store because they don't want to buy it.
0: That's, I've never heard that before, but that is a hilarious illustration and totally true. So how do you feel about, because, you know, Hillary Kramer's on our show regularly, and she loves dividends. And she's saying that when you have markets that are kind of acting crazy, and right now we have something that's very weird. We have a bubble in metals and we have a bubble in paper. That doesn't usually happen. Usually one is up when the other's down, et cetera. But she's saying when things get a little nuts, some good old fashioned companies that have, you know, steady performance, they may not make a ton of money, you know, additional each year, but like their stock price just really doesn't change much at all, but they're paying like 4% and 5% and 7% dividends.
1: Yes. I love dividend investing, especially during volatile times. What I tell people is they don't know where to start with. It's called the Dividend Aristocrats. There's an ETF. I don't know the ticker offhand, but a Dividend Aristocrat is a company that has raised its dividend, maintained or raised its dividend for at least 25 years or more. A lot of them in this ETF, I think there's about 40 of them, have actually raised their dividends for over 40 years. So you want to talk about investments that can stand the test of time, weather the volatility. These types of companies are in there. It's the Coca-Colas of the world, the Colgates, Campbell Soup. And, you know, to your point, treasuries, this is the first time since 2003 where we actually got a respectable yield on our money market funds, and government bonds. You're seeing some of these, you know, dividend aristocrats paying, like Hillary says, 4%, 5%, 6%.
0: Yeah.
1: It's a great place to put money and get, you know, very safe yields, but also the potential for capital appreciation.
0: Well, I know you like bio too, and you know Pfizer is at a 7% yield. Campbell's Soup is at a 7% yield right now. I mean, there's some crazy big names that are paying double, you know, almost triple what some of your average, you know, savings accounts are paying, which is kind of interesting. All right, Lou Bassanese, friends, get his report, his free report, 10 AI plays not named NVIDIA, by going to thebigskinny.com, thebigskinny.com, and get them for yourself and check them out and take a look at them. Lou, always appreciate you.
1: Always a pleasure, Kevin.
0: Kevin McCullough coming right back. Don't go anywhere.
2: Stick around for more of That Kevin.
3: With SRN News, I'm Jason Walker. Iran has attacked a tanker in the Strait of Hormuz, forcing the crew to abandon ship. That comes early Tuesday as the U.S. conducted yet another round of airstrikes targeting the Islamic Republic. Senator Darlene Graham says she is running for a full term in her late brother Lindsey Graham's Senate seat. She was sworn in last week to fulfill the remaining months of her brother's term, which ends in January. Tropical storm Bertha forming in the Gulf of Mexico and likely to approach the U.S. coast with gusty winds, heavy rain, and a possible storm surge this week. Bertha, the second named storm of the Atlantic hurricane season. Wall Street drifting through a rather quiet day of trading as AI stocks trim some of the sharp recent losses. S&P 500 fell 14 points. This is SRN News.
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8: 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The Answer. Overnight Drive, coming up at midnight on the Big 1070. The Answer. Here he is, from New York, That Kevin. Kevin McCullough.
0: Welcome back. 1-800-YES-WORD is the number. 1-800-YESWORD. Kevin McCullough, glad to have you with us. It's That Kevin Show, thatkevinshow.com. If you want to give online, click the Bible League banner at the top of the page. But we're supplying Bibles for people who are desperate to get them, but can't, don't have access to them. It's like, it's, I don't know, Michael Woolworth from Bible League. I kind of think of it as like, being somewhere where you desperately, like, have you ever really been thirsty? Like, you've been out all day and you just don't have any water handy. It's like you're going to have to go somewhere to get some water. It may not even be cold water. It may be room temperature water. But that water, once you are able to drink it, it's going to mean so much to you. Yeah. That's kind of spiritually how these Christians are. They're in places where they can't get
10: the word of God in their language, in their hands, for their homes, for their lives, for their hearts. And Bible League can, and we're just asking them, will you help us? Will you help us get the Bibles to them? That may be an oversimplification, but it's really how I kind of view it.
11: Well, you know, if you and I were tackling human hunger today, Kevin, what happens if you don't eventually eat? You know, eventually you'll what? You'll starve to death. I don't think it's a stretch to say that a Christian who goes without God's precious word is in some way spiritually malnourished. You know, I know a friend that is suffering with anemia, right? He takes medication. When his body is fortified with that mineral that he needs, right? His life is that much better, right? And again, the spiritual nourishment of the word is what these Christians are after. Kevin, I travel the world. We have friends that fund those trips. I talk to these end users of Bible League study materials and Bibles. Never have they said, get on that Kevin show, pray for an end to our suffering. They know what? God's working through it. What they're asking is what? Help us to love God with every fiber of our being, to obey him in every circumstance. If we face persecution, pray that we'll see those around us not as the enemy, but as the mission field. And then, of course, they're quick to say what? We need God's precious word. We need that to be able to grow. And so, Kev, that's why we've joined together. We have identified just north of 10,000 waiting believers that we know by name at Bible League. These are men, these are women, teenagers in some cases, who have come to saving faith where God has them planted. It's nearly impossible to find a Bible. But again, that's where listeners to that Kevin show and WMCA tuned in all over the country today, right, are able to step into the stories of these believers and send them exactly what they're praying for. Again, that's not pity. It's not protections. It's what? It's the precious word of God.
10: $5 per copy helps put Bibles into the hands of the people that need them. And I was just thinking, my pastor this last week was teaching on Psalm 27, and he was talking about how that's where the writer in Psalms lays out what he calls a path to a courageous life. And it says, I won't be afraid. I will choose not to be afraid of armies or people who wish to kill me, or, you know, those that wish to eat the flesh off my bones, which is kind of a gross thing. But that's what the writer says. Instead, he will put his faith in Jesus. What an incredible application to us who have nothing to lose by just supplying Bibles. It's just a few dollars out of our pocket. Everybody listening probably has 10 bucks that they could say, hey, I could do two Bibles right now. Just take them and go send to them. But there are many of us that should do a good deal more than that. 1-800-YES-WORD, 1-800-YES-WORD. Give them the courageous key today, God's word, to help them live courageously in the face of what they are facing. Now, we're talking about places all over the world, Michael, all over the world.
11: Well, in Venezuela, let me take you to Caracas, just outside of Caracas. This is the place, of course, where the terrible earthquakes hit only weeks ago. I think they're still trying to get an accounting of how many people have been killed and how many are still missing, right? But that's the setting for this next story. I want to tell you about a group of Christians putting everything on the line to rescue women from the grips of human trafficking. Kevin, the drug cartels really rule the day down there. They funnel a lot of drugs through prostitution rings. Where do they come up with the women for that? Well, they force them into it, right? These are girls, 11, 12, 13 years of age, forced into prostitution by the drug cartels. They live in absolute, utter hopelessness. There was a church that said, you know, we've got to do something about this, right? So they worked with another ministry to learn how to forcibly rescue these women from human trafficking. They worked with Bible League to be able to introduce these women to the hope of the gospel once they were brought to a place of safety. They have paid a price for this, Kevin. In a recent rescue attempt, one of the members of that church was killed by the cartel. They dragged his corpse behind a truck down one of the main streets just outside of Caracas, Venezuela, to send the message to what? Don't mess with the cartel. But again, this church stays focused on what they believe God has called them to do. They have rescued to date almost 120 women, again, who lived in utter hopelessness, right, and are now in a place of safety. They've come to saving faith. All 120 of those women have come to saving faith. Kevin, they're members of our spiritual family. Now, look, here in America, if you had a loved one, a child, an adult child, maybe an old college roommate who came to saving faith, you would do anything to get them a Bible so that you could see them begin to grow in grace, right? To read about the God who loves them and to listen, even though these are, these are women, a few miles from us, that doesn't take away the opportunity that we have in the moment and the joy that will come as you send the Bible to these new creations in Christ just outside of Caracas, Venezuela.
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13: In the War of 1812, our nation fought and won America's religious freedom. 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
14: 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We all of a sudden became the enemy.
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18: 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Hear from myself, other leaders, and pastors that are navigating the issues impacting our world right now. Check out this clip.
19: There is nothing in the Constitution that says a separation of church and state. Nowhere in our founding documents that there is a complete separation the way people understand it. Like right. That the church can have no relationship to the government, and the government can have no relationship to religion, which is how people interpret it.
18: Oh,
19: when
18: yeah.
19: we say separation of church and state, it means that we have a

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1: 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The Answer. Here he is. From New York, that Kevin McCullough.
4: All right, welcome back. It's Money Monday. You know we're talking about money every Monday, and I appreciate you being with us. And Hillary Kramer's back with us. What are we looking at this week? You've got some real winners here.
5: I do. What you have to realize is that we can't look in the rearview mirror, right? We have to drive looking forward. And for a long time, we had companies like Netflix that continue to do really well. But all of a sudden, subscriber growth, for example, I'm going to give an example. Subscriber growth at Netflix is slowing. So always think about that. Companies do change. They always do. Now, let me give you some really good companies. First, let's talk about Ford. Yeah, Ford. Detroit Ford. Okay, look, I've had some debates with Charles about this on Fox. I say take this over 4% dividend yield, a company that is in a world, the United States, where the average truck age is almost 15 years old, the average passenger vehicle age is about 14 and a half years old, which means these cars have to be replaced, the trucks have to be replaced. Ford is doing a incredible job with their fleet management, bringing in new clients. They have also gone and they have not given up on being a competitor of Tesla and having electric vehicles. And I want everyone to consider Ford and consider what they're doing with pricing, how they're going to maintain competitiveness. And remember, in 2008, 2009, when the whole world was melting down, there were only two companies, Subaru and Ford, that made it just fine because the quality of their product.
4: That's right. And they did not take government subsidies. Everybody else did.
5: Exactly. And now Ford has this Maverick, which is kind of like everyone wants a truck, but not everyone can have like this big, huge truck. So they have the Maverick. There's still the F-150, the F-250, the F-350, okay, the Ford Ranger. Ford has so many products, but they also have something they do now, which is subscription revenue. It's called Ford Pro. So they've gone into technology themselves where they can provide subscription-based revenue for different products and different aspects of the car that the same way like Apple's made their money on subscription revenue rather than you buy a product, you buy a piece of equipment and you put it in and then you own it. And I can talk more next week about Ford Pro, but it's very interesting that the industrial world has said, hey, let's duplicate what the technology people are doing.
4: Gotta love
5: right?
4: that. Yeah.
5: Okay. Let me also mention another one, Citigroup. Citigroup, I really like. C is the ticker symbol. There's a $30 billion buyback. That alone is going to support the price. When Citigroup reported their earnings, of course, they were phenomenal, but the stock didn't really catch a bid like it should have. So it's a good buying point right now for Citi. Citi has improved on everything from credit quality to servicing their consumer, their commercial clients. When I say credit quality, I'm talking about not having the defaults. They know what they're doing. They know how to evaluate their clients and make sure, because

0: that's what everyone worries about, an environment where rates go up and there might be affordability issues or a K-shaped recovery. Look, a lot of people have a lot of money and done really well, and it's amazing what this administration has done. There are also those that if they hadn't had money in the market or didn't have money to put in the market, or depending what arenas they were in, they haven't been able to catch up. So I think a company like Citigroup is able to serve every American, and I really love it. Now, here's another one for you. It's called Lazard, L-A-Z. It's kind of interesting. A Democrat, Peter Orszag, is Lazard's CEO. Remember Peter Orszag? He was the wonder kid who worked for Bill Clinton, and he was the one who did the office of economics and budgeting.
1: Okay.
0: And then he very quickly went to Wall Street, picked him up because he's such a pro at that, but he's also good at bringing clients. So Lazard is like a boutique investment bank. Boutique meaning it's small. They do mergers and acquisition and restructuring and capital structure advice. They also manage money. They have, Lazard manages $265 billion of assets, so they have recurring income. They get, let's say, 1% of that a year, and then anything they make on it, maybe they get 5% or 10% of the profit on the $265 billion. So if they don't make any money on it, they still get their fee paid out. Net revenue, $3.1 billion. And what I really love about Lazard is they know how to go international, they understand geopolitical uncertainties, and they know how to do things like go into countries that need new airports built and to help do project finance that way. And they do restructuring, and they always work with the government if they can. I really love it. But again, these smaller banks, are just phenomenal. Now here's one I want to talk about is Goldman Sachs, which reported incredible second quarter, earnings last week. And the stock has just continued to rise. It has gone up so much. GS, Goldman Sachs, they're the gold standard. Revenue for the quarter was $20 billion. They made $6.6 billion. That's just profit. Return on equity, 23%. But more than anything, Goldman advised on $1.2 trillion of M&A deals, and they made a lot of money, Goldman Sachs, on SpaceX and bringing SpaceX public, because a certain percentage just gets paid out to the investment bank. It brings them public. Okay, so those IPOs are really strong, really mean a lot. So I love Goldman. I love Lazard. I think Evercore EVR is something very similar to Lazard. They do a lot. They're a real pure play advisory and restructuring. So if high rates and we have some bankruptcies, Evercore knows how to go in and turn things around really quickly. But they can also do mergers and acquisitions and all of that. So those are my stocks for you for today.
1: Yeah.
0: I'm going to have a whole bunch of new ones, but I wanted to really highlight that there's definitely a rotation into different kinds of companies. Some of the traditional semiconductors, they're being ignored or sold off because, the cycle, but there's still demand for memory. We've talked about companies like SanDisk and Western Digital. So those are still good ones to own. But hey, if you want over a 4% dividend yield, go and buy Ford. I don't think there's much downside there. So if you get 4% or 4+% and the stock goes up 5% over the course of the year, you know what? You made almost 10% on your money, and you bought American. Stay American. Yeah. Buy American. God bless
1: America. Well, since you mentioned it a couple of weeks ago, I've been telling everybody about Campbell's, and I still love them because they're still over 7% on their dividend yield. All right, Hillary Kramer, follow her on LinkedIn. Hillary Kramer, one L and a K. Hillary Kramer, LinkedIn, go and follow her there. And Hillary, we will talk to you again soon.
0: I look forward to it.
1: Thank you. Kevin McCullough coming right back. Don't go away.
2: Stick around for more of That Kevin next.
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9: Thank you very much for supporting Bibleic. Can you give to this ministry? You are touching life. I've seen people being changed by reading the scripture. There are those who have been looking for the scripture for a number of years. Buying a Bible, giving a Bible to somebody is the greatest gift you can give somebody in life.
1: That's well said, and it's done by a Bible League worker that's in the field, but he is expressing true gratitude for doing what these people ask more than anything else. They don't ask for governments to change or for situations to be manipulated or impacted in that way. If God wishes to do that, they'll be grateful, but what they ask for is the Bible to give them the strength to do that. Michael Woolworth, lots of people are participating, and we want to say thank you to some today.
10: Well, and the man Abel is an evangelist. He walks through a village, Kevin, people will pull on a shirt sleeve and say, Abel, is my Bible coming today? I mean, Kevin, that's how desperate they
1: no
10: are.
1: No pressure,
10: really.
1: Abel.
10: Yeah. So again, I'm so grateful for listeners like Barbara of Brooklyn, who said, I'm in at 13 Bibles. Ruth of the Bronx said, Michael, Kevin, count me in, making a $500 investment to put Bibles into the empty waiting hands of 100 believers that we know by name at Bible League. And really, Kevin, we really want that to be of comfort to the listener today. You know, we don't just go into a village, drop a box of Bibles, pray that there's takers, right? These are people that we know by name at Bible League. They've come to saving faith. They've come through a weekly Bible study. Somebody invited them in their village, sometimes deep in the bush of Africa. Maybe it's a big city like Beijing, China, right? But then they go through that study with maybe 15 to 20 others over an 8-to-week, about an 8-to-week period. And at the end of that, as they say, we want to follow Jesus, we're there to provide a Bible in their own language at a level they can understand. That's important to know because You know, we have had people rush down to the station when we've done these campaigns, Kevin, and they're excited. Why? They heard us talk about the incredible need, and they're moved to action. But, you know, they went in the basement and pulled out a box of old pew Bibles, right? Rushed down to the station. The problem is if you're a Mandarin speaker or you speak Quechua in the Andes Mountains or on the continent of Africa, maybe the Oromo language in Ethiopia, right? An English Bible does you no good. That's the heavy lifting that God has charged Bible League with. We'll provide the Bible in the language of the receiver. We're simply asking you today to step into the stories of these waiting believers and send them exactly what they're praying for, and that is the Bible. Let me just mention a couple of those as we round out segment here. Kareem is in his 30s, was beaten by Sunni Muslims when he became a believer in the Middle East. He simply wants to raise his children to know and love the Lord. He's praying for a Bible in the Arabic language. Andrea's 25. She lives in Venezuela, near the capital of Caracas. When a friend of the family introduced her to the hope of the gospel, her entire family, part of a religious cult, said, "We want nothing to do with you now that you follow Jesus." But Andrea, Kevin, has been trained by Bible League. She's gone on to lead 20 to Christ. She's praying for Spanish language Bible. So again, you mentioned that miracle multiplier, right? You put a Bible in the hands of a hungry believer. What do they do? Very quickly introduce others to the hope of the gospel. So again, be a part of this. We want to do this for just north of 10,000 waiting believers. And Kevin, it happens with every call and with every click today.
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11: News this hour from Town Hall. I'm Jason Walker, and suddenly this world of sports is thinking, could this really happen? Chances are, no, it probably will not, but it could. Here's what's shaking up right now. Southeastern Conference Commissioner Greg Sankey says the SEC is having very serious thoughts about breaking away for good from the NCAA. Sankey explains that school presidents are very frustrated and considering major changes. He emphasizes nothing has been decided as yet. A suspect in custody following an attack outside a federal building in the Big Apple.
12: An explosive device detonated outside of a federal building in Lower Manhattan, New York, injuring two people. The FBI says one person is in custody, and the Joint Terrorism Task Force is investigating. The building houses several federal offices, including the FBI's New York office and an immigration court. Willie Nelson, the White House.
11: President's new plane getting an upgrade to much safer conditions. Here's Laura Winters.
13: President Trump telling reporters the new Air Force One will be taken out of service for a few weeks for a security upgrade. He was asked by a reporter on the tarmac about the plane's technology and ability to safeguard against an incoming missile strike.
14: It has a lot, and it has a lot of capability, but as I understand it, in about a month or so, they're going to send it to have it be maxed out.
13: Laura Winters reporting.
11: Authorities say five people have died in a river in Ohio after several went back to the water to assist a person who was struggling. Rescue teams later found all five victims. New study finds highway deaths are declining in the U.S. and around the world. In America, officials say fatalities peaked at 43,000 5 years ago, and this year down to 36,000. More on the stories at townhall.com.
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11: Defaults on student loans reaching a record high.
16: The government says around 9.5 million people, that's one in five federal student loan borrowers, are in default. Those numbers have spiked since payments started coming due again following a lengthy pause intended to provide relief during the COVID-19 pandemic. Credit scores can suffer when borrowers are just a few months behind. Entering default brings the possibility of more serious consequences. That can include the garnishing of wages or Social Security payments. For now, the administration has held off on any such involuntary collections. Bob Agner reporting.
11: China's leading technology company showcasing hundreds of cutting-edge products in the World AI Conference in Shanghai. On site, everything from advanced robotics to AI systems, nation's flagship AI event taking place against the backdrop of what has become a very heated U.S.-China tech rivalry. Breaking news and analysis, townhall.com. Well, AI stocks rebound, but not enough to boost all the markets.
17: Stocks drifted through a quiet day of trading on Wall Street as AI-related companies recovered some of their recent losses. The S&P 500 fell 0.2% Monday. The Dow lost 307 points. That's about 0.6%. The Nasdaq Composite was nearly unchanged, with a loss of less than 0.1%. Stocks like Nvidia and SanDisk were steadier after pulling back last week on worries that their prices have shot too high. Treasury yields rose in the bond market. Higher oil prices are keeping bond investors concerned about inflation. The yield on the 10-year Treasury climbed to 4.59%. Seth Sutel, New York.
11: Tropical storm Bertha forming in the Gulf and expected to approach the U.S. coast with gusty winds, heavy rain, possibly a storm surge this week. Bertha, the second named storm of the Atlantic hurricane season. More on these stories, townhall.com.
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0: another hour underway as we turn the page, 21st day of July. Yeah, how about a Taco Tuesday? What do you say? Or are you one of the nearly 20% of people avoiding Taco Bell right now? Yeah, they're getting hit hard. Meanwhile, trust your week's off to a good start. It's 844-844-3388. Hello, Scrapyard. Good to have you with us. There's Kevin. Good morning, Steve. And the overnight crew. Meanwhile, all right, we were talking CDL Mills. Grump joins us. What do you say, Grump? Morning.
1: Hey, buddy. How you doing? Steve, I don't think the Mills, as that they call them, is doing anything outside of the bounds of the regulations that the DOT and the FMCSA and the Surface Transportation Committee and the Volpe Group and several other institutes that were paid to do a study on all of this to see exactly what it would take to get more drivers on the road. I don't think they're doing anything any damn different than what they were allowed to do.
0: Hmm.
1: It's a sad situation when they follow the regulations, or they say they do, to the point that all these illegals and people that shouldn't be certified on the highway are out here, driving a truck. Excuse me. That seems to be the norm right now. Now, I'm glad they're doing something about it. But I was on a conference call and actually gave testimony to the Surface Transportation Committee 15 years on the requirements for CDLs. My view on it was when somebody goes and gets a learner's permit before they're ever, go to school or anything, that's the first step. They go get the learner's permit.
0: Mm-hmm.
1: And if they have to, they cannot get their normal license for at least 3 months. I mean, that's 3 months of schooling, driving, and everything. And in that time period, my suggestion was that they do a complete background on investigation on each and every applicant that is trying to get a CDL for, number one, whether or not they're in this country legally. Number two, whether or not they've ever had any name changes or everything else that, that goes along with these things. Because look at the Singh group. That was one of the things that we knew about 15 years ago. Everybody.
0: And are you with us? I think you're in between cells. Yeah, Grump, you'll have to. There you are. All right, you disappeared for a moment there.
1: Yeah, I was going behind a hill here. But one thing that strikes me as odd is they always allow these colleges and, like, look at Virginia Tech. They're well known for providing research data on certain things for trucking industry. So is the Volpe Group. All right, both of them are paid heavily for what they do. And, they very seldom do they ever take recommendations from groups like OIDA and say, listen, let's turn it over to them and let them choose the group. Let them do the investigation. Let's pay them. And they can, in turn, pay the drivers that's involved in this instead of a driver getting $250 for a six-month study. And the people that are doing the damn study on these licenses and stuff and on these mills are making millions off of it. It's been like that since mm-hmm. Shep was a pup. So if they're going to change something, they need to start from the basics and change the entire dynamics of what they've done over these what it takes to get a CDL. It's every time that we have some tragic here in the United States or some emergency, first thing they do is lower the standards. Let's
0: right.
1: bring in anybody and everybody that can drive a damn truck. Let them slap their name on the side of it and haul ass and make us some freight, make some money off of it. And as soon as that's over, do they take them? They don't. They pray to God that they go out of business. That's exactly what they do. And you know, the government is the culprit from every damn problem that we've ever had in the industry. You've got too many senators, too many congressmen that wants their names on something, some bill that they think is going to help out this country, and it does not. Plus, you got MAD, you got FAT, you got CRASH, you got all the rest of these that let's lost kids to trucks, or, you know, they're these angel families that you know, I guess we can call them that, you know, have a stake in it. But they're so radical, most of them, all they want is, you know, they want cameras inside the truck to show, you know, a 10 and 2 position on the steering wheel and all this other garbage that goes along with driving a truck. They don't take into consideration that the person that's trying to get that CDL right now, you know, they don't know what their status is. They have no idea. They want safety, but they want to pick and choose what safe parts they want about it. All right, we had the ELDs put in. What did the ATA and the big companies that are really responsible for so many of these damn mills, what did they do? You know, they cried they wanted a level playing field. You know, when they only make up about 8% of the trucking industry, but my God, they control 62% of the damn freight because of all the brokerages and everything that they also are involved in. So, you know, what do they want? I mean, it's let's get down to the basics again on getting these licenses and stuff. But, you know, the government dropped the ball on this years ago, Steve, mm-hmm. and now they're just trying to pick it up and run with it. And I commend Sean Duffy, you know, 1,000 times over. He's the one that's been behind this. He is the one that's driving this. It wasn't Donald Trump. Hell, if it was Trump, he would have ordered Lane Chow to do that crap in his first administration. It's Sean Duffy, number one, that has been the most vocal on this, and he's picked and choose the right people to be in the FMCSA and done all these seminars and run around all over the country talking to states, even blue states, about their requirements. Now he's getting the cold shoulder from the damn blue states because they think if they're here, you know, if you just walk across the border, then you have a legal right to do whatever in the hell you want to do. Well, you know, it's asinine to think of, you know, what these morons that's running these damn DMVs and stuff in these blue states, you know, what's on their mind. It really is, because they, you know, they would rather see an American die, you know, get run over by one of these fools, as one of these fools get their ass thrown back across the border and say, "Nah, you can't drive a truck here. Go home." But did we see that? You know, we're finally seeing it, you know, thanks to Sean Duffy. And I, you know, I commend him wholeheartedly. But if they want to get to the root cause of this, they need to have a sit down with Todd Spencer and so many others in this industry that's been a part of this industry. There's a captain right here in Missouri that's in charge of the commercial vehicle section, Captain Kelly. He is just a wealth of information about everything that goes on. They ain't talking to people like him, because I talk to him all the time, and I guarantee you they're not talking to him.
0: Hmm.
1: But he's right there out of Jeff City, and he's tried like hell to, you know, make his voice heard, like a lot of these state troopers that you know, and state police officers that have to deal with the commercial vehicles try to do. But they've always gotten a cold shoulder from, you know, these ATA groups and people like that, because they know better. You know, they guarantee their members, you know, it seems like they got this big guarantee out there that, you know, we're going to make it friendly enough that you can bring in these drivers, you know, and stuff. If they gave a damn, they wouldn't hire somebody, train them, hire them, and then, you know, a month later, they're a damn trainer. I mean, that's their logic behind everything. So, but the biggest thing is getting rid of these idiots that are running the highways right now, that are still out here on the highway, that doesn't need to be here, that has a CDL license, and, you know, that was issued by a state, number one, by a DMV that's usually contractors. You know, our state is contractors, but they keep a, you know, a tight grip around their neck. But, you know, on a lot of things, I've talked to them about that, you know, and said, you know, exactly what are the requirements for becoming a, you know, an issuing facility or DMV. And it's pretty damn tough. I mean, they monitor that all the time. But, you know, look at California. You know, $20 bill would have got you, you know, a CDL, and you wouldn't have had to take a test or nothing. You know, and that seems to be the, you know, how so many states has operated. So that needs to stop. right now. I mean, it just, you know, and they need to criminalize that. You know, I always thought, number one, when they went to the CDL, commercial driver's license, that the government was going to nationalize every bit of the commercial driver's license system, that you would get a separate license that was nationalized, that it would be a federal license issued or given out by the state, but it's actually issued on behalf of the federal government. You know, that should have been something that they should have thought about in the very beginning and take it out of the state's hands and say, if you're not going by our requirements, everything that's on our list right here, that person doesn't get that driver's license, you know. And look what they've done on sleep apnea and so many other things, Steve. You know, it's you know, guys that, you know, they'll look at their neck. You know, I think you need, you know, you got to have a sleep study. Hell, I had a last time I was, you know, at the doctor's office when I'm getting my DOT physical. First damn thing out of their mouth, how you sleeping? And I said, I ain't done any damn business. I said, I didn't come in here for, you know, for a damn, you know, chit chat about how I'm sleeping. I sleep fine. I said, you know, everybody that's asking these stupid questions like he just asked, I said, why don't you take your ass to a truck stop and try to sleep in a damn truck with a backup alarm, you know, going off, or somebody trying to back in beside of you, or ripping your damn hood off or something, you know, or parked out here on the side of the damn road somewhere. I said, you guys ask the stupidest questions, and if you answer it wrong, next thing you know, hey, you got to have a sleep study. You know, I'd have smacked the snot out of that son of a gun, that day. I mean, he just was an irritating individual to begin with. He just acted like he was there, you know, just for the money. And what really pissed me off is the guy before me weighed 450 damn pounds and got a 2-year physical. So, you know, there's a lot of crap involved in that. But it just, I don't know, man. Like I said, they need to completely look over everything that they're doing right now on training, on issuing license. You know, it would be super nice if they did nationalize the license to where, you know, it was federally issued, you know, through the state. It had the state that issued it on there and everything, but it was the federal requirements. You had to go to the, you know, go through the motions there, do the background investigations, do everything. I mean, they've dropped the ball on this. It's not us. It's not, you know, and they've allowed these damn driver mills just to run, you know, with impunity for so damn long. You know, it's crazy. And now they, you know, I'm glad that Sean Duffy's finally stepping up and saying, hey, we're going to shut these damn things down. They should have done it a long time ago, not just in, you know, Trump administration, but long before that. Barack Obama was the catalyst for a lot of this. You know, when he started that DACA crap and, you know, and then bringing over 18 members in the family. Well, hell, they had to put them to work somewhere.
0: Wasn't he the one that stopped the enforcement of the English language proficiency, right?
1: Yeah, well, they went through some study, and then the CVSA come out, and they said they didn't see that it was harming the highways out here. You know, that you know, drivers that didn't really speak English that well, you know, that it wasn't that big of a thing. Well, you know, that just opened the door for non-English speaking people, number one, and then guess what? The accident rates and every damn thing else went through the roof, you know, and it's still going through the roof. But, you know, hopefully we're going to be able to get a handle on this stuff. And it's, you know, I'm on the way out. Hell, I got a couple more years. I'll retire here, you know, not too, you know, distant future. But, you know, I plan on still staying involved in it, you know, and writing letters and you know, articles, and maybe do a podcast or something, you know, so we can, you know, get on your show and talk about things and, you know, what's going on in the industry. Because I think there's a greater need for more awareness on what has happened in this industry over the years and who the responsible parties are. And that's one of the things that they don't like is pointing fingers. You know, let's just don't point fingers at people. Why not? You know, expose who in the hell's doing all this. It's just the way it is. Is this the first time you idiots have been driving a truck? God, had to get on the CB there a little bit. These dumbasses, you know, coming off a ramp and you know, it's in a construction zone. And the moron stopped out here on the highway, on the interstate, and let the guy out. I couldn't believe that. But, you know, anyway, that's what we deal with daily. But, yeah, that's about my 2 cents on that. I'll call you back a little later on, and we'll talk some politics.
0: Little Middle East action, maybe. 10th consecutive night. That's where we're at, I believe. 10 nights. Yeah, pounding additional facilities in Iran, is it having an impact? That's the big question. It doesn't appear to be. It is 844-844-3388. Back in two.
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0: know that there will actually be any sort of a milk shortage. Honestly, I've never even heard of this company. A company by the name of Fairlife. It's owned by Coca-Cola. Supposedly, one in every four households in the country have their product in the fridge. According to the report, a billion-dollar milk company forced to halt operations following a devastating cyber attack. And that's the company. Fairlife, owned by Coca-Cola, announced that they've detected unauthorized access by a third party to parts of their computer systems, including those that support production operations. They said the breach was linked to a ransomware attack, prompting it to take portions of their network offline and temporarily suspend production at all U.S. facilities while it investigates and restores its systems. At this point, they say product quality and safety have not been impacted, according to Coca-Cola. However, as a result of the incident, production operations at Fairlife in the United States are temporarily suspended. Now, Coca-Cola said the full scope of the cyber attack and its impact are still under investigation, but this kind of raises concerns about potential supply issues, as Fairlife products are found in approximately, like I said, one in four U.S. households. The brand is a staple for millions of American consumers. Now, it says while products already on the store shelves are safe to consume, a prolonged production shutdown could make some items harder to find in grocery stores because milk is a fast-moving, perishable product that requires continuous production and distribution. Retailers generally don't keep large stockpiles in reserve. If manufacturing remains offline for an extended period, inventories are going to be depleted relatively quickly before new supplies become available. Fairlife noted that the cyber attack did not affect their Canadian production. They say they have notified law enforcement. They're working with cybersecurity experts to contain the breach. Yeah. Trying to recover affected systems and resume normal operations as quick as possible. But Fairlife has become one of the fastest growing names in the dairy industry as more consumers seek out high protein beverages. They produce a range of lactose-free dairy products, milk creamers, nutrition shakes, protein drinks. The signature milk and chocolate milk are made using ultra-filtration process that concentrates protein and calcium while removing much of the natural sugar. The resulting milk contains 50% less sugar, 30% more calcium, and 50% more protein than conventional milk. I guess this is kind of a specialty milk, I guess you'd say. Coca-Cola doubled down on dairy when they acquired the remaining stake in Fairlife for about $7 billion back in 2020. A gamble that has since paid off, they say. By 2022, the brand had surpassed $1 billion in annual retail sales of their premium protein-rich milk products, fueled by growing consumer demand for healthier beverage options. The acquisition also helped Coca-Cola diversify beyond their soft drinks as health-conscious consumers increasingly shift away from the sugary sodas. They didn't provide additional details about the cyber attack, but modern dairy plants rely heavily on computerized systems to control everything from pasteurization and ultrafiltration to bottling, packaging, and
1: infuriating the far left, Democrats, socialists, and communists. 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
4: With SRN News, I'm Jason Walker. Well, the FBI says a former Army soldier started a fire and fired a pellet gun outside a New York building housing an immigration court. Suspect Andrew Arabaca has been taken into custody and has already been questioned. Iran attacking a tanker in the Strait of Hormuz, forcing the crew to abandon ship. That comes early Tuesday morning as the U.S. conducted yet another round of airstrikes targeting the Islamic Republic. Senator Darlene Graham in South Carolina says she's running for a full term in her late brother Lindsey Graham's Senate seat. She was sworn in last week to fulfill the remaining months of his term. Tropical storm Bertha forming off the Gulf of Mexico, likely to approach the U.S. coast with gusty winds and maybe a storm surge. SRN News.
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5: 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A look at America's founding principles and the leaders who shaped our nation.
6: In 1862, Abraham Lincoln signed the Morrill Act, helping states create colleges focused on agriculture, mechanics, science, and practical education. The principle was not centralized control, it was opportunity. Lincoln's Morrill Act reminds us that America can support education without surrendering education to Washington. Why did it matter? Because a free nation needs citizens equipped to work, build, steward, and govern themselves. Scripture gives work a sacred weight. In Genesis, God placed man in the garden to work it and to keep it. Proverbs honors the one who works his land. Paul warns against idleness and calls believers to earn their bread. Why does that still matter today? Because education should form capable people under God, not dependent subjects under bureaucracy.
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1: 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The Answer.

0: new day coming our way. Good to have you on board. It's 844-844-3388. Looks like Philip up and at him. Good morning, all, from Florida. There's Billy, Billy Lennon. Morning, Steve, in the Overnight Drive, folks. Happy Taco Tuesday. Everybody have a great day. Yeah, Buckeye Boy said we need to destroy every Iranian government office of the IRGC and take out, you know, all the leadership. Yeah, that's what they need to do. Where are we at now? 10th consecutive day. Central Command announced that the 10th consecutive night of strikes ordered by President Trump started about 4 o'clock Eastern time this past afternoon to further degrade military capabilities, you know, where they continue attacking commercial shipping in the Strait of Hormuz. Iran retaliating, targeting bases in the region. Of course, over the weekend, including in Jordan, where 2 U.S. military service members were killed in action. Axios reports that President Trump will continue dealing devastating blows to hold Iran accountable for the collapse of the Memorandum of Understanding and continued attacks on vessels in the Strait. Now, they say any ceasefire talks, right now President Trump, they say, is focused on making Iran pay for their violations. In addition, the president will make Iran pay for the deaths of U.S. soldiers. These blows will continue until the president deems otherwise. There were new attacks on commercial vessels that occurred Sunday and again Monday near the Strait of Hormuz and the Gulf of Oman. One vessel being hit east of Diba, United Arab Emirates, and another off the coast of Qumzar, Oman. According to CBS News, multiple ships struck Sunday, according to the British Maritime Agency. Let's see, another on Sunday happened 8 nautical miles off the coast of Oman, classified as an attack, which said a vessel was struck by an unknown projectile that caused a fire on the ship. The fire has not been extinguished, and the vessel was listed as currently adrift, according to the agency on Monday, adding that crews in both incidents have been reported as safe, still urging vessels to move through the region with caution as authorities investigate. Then trying to get the Houthis involved, the Iranian-backed Houthis in Yemen, supposedly imposing a naval blockade at the Bab el-Mandeb Strait, the gateway between the Red Sea and the Gulf of Aden near Saudi Arabia's western coastline. Now, if they're successful stopping Saudi oil exports to Asia, that blockade could reduce global supply by 7%. The Houthis armed forces described the blockade in a statement as a maritime embargo against the criminal Saudi enemy based on the equation of an eye for an eye, supposedly effective immediately. Spokesperson for the UN Secretary General warned that the blockade risks further widening regional conflict. We've seen the reports. We're very much concerned by the renewed Houthi threats against Saudi Arabia, against freedom of navigation, which lead to the risk of wider regional escalation. All right, the U.S. obviously going to retaliate with more strikes, but where does it go from here? There's your update. Morning, Senor Heatwave. How's your week starting up?
1: Good morning, Senor. About the same as any others. No communications, no nothing. And all of a sudden, hey, you got to run this. Well, you know, I don't think these people understand Monday from 8 a.m. to noon is the only time I'm able to get stuff done so I can go on with the rest of the week. But I guess that's the life of an extra board driver. Whatever's there, you got to take.
0: Mm.
1: So, anyways, I'll be running up to Salt Lake tomorrow, so maybe I'll hear some of the show. You know, 550 and 64 and 491 and 191. I know there's a lot of people out there with football scores going through their heads right now, but, you know, it's very, very spotty. And I thought Biden was supposed to have had a communications set up out there. You know, new towers. The New Mexico governor was supposed to have new towers in New Mexico. Well, you know, I just don't know. I'd say it ain't happening. So the sooner we get this governor jackass out and put someone in that knows what they're doing, we'll be a much better state. I mean, for what, 3 years in a row, the state of New Mexico is not the place that you want to move to. Goodness gracious. So number one in another category again, that's not exactly the greatest category to be in. So anyways, that milk you're talking about, Coca-Cola has?
0: Yeah, Fairlife, whatever. I said, I've never even heard of it.
1: Sounds like a yuppie milk to me. You know, we don't have it in our refrigerators. My son doesn't have it in his. My in-laws don't have it in theirs, either side. My parents don't have it in theirs. Where the hell are they getting this 1 in 4?
0: Well,
1: I just named 6 that ain't got it. You know? So, anyways. And Taco Bell, whenever you go to one of these Tex-Mex restaurants or something that sells allegedly Tex-Mex, I mean, it's kind of like going to Vegas. You're rolling the dice. And sometimes you win and sometimes you crap out. You know what I mean?
0: All right.
1: So, I mean, you go in there, you expect to get something, and if it's explosive diarrhea,

0: age and we still cannot get the news. Then we got a TV station here in Albuquerque, KOAT Channel 7. They only report on half the news. The other half doesn't fit their narrative, or they don't go out and verify their claims. Yesterday, or was it Monday, Sunday rather, power went out for no apparent reason. Just gone. After an hour, where it was finally some notification that the power was out to over 1,000 people, but 5 minutes later, KOAT says, oh, the power has been restored. Well, no, not according to what our ADT was saying. It was saying 7,500 people were out of power, and we didn't get our power back on for another hour. Now, you know, people wonder why you don't trust the news media. Well, hell, there you go right there. You only get half the story, right, or you get false information. You know, and I am surprised that, you know, alleged news organizations like The View have not been taken off the air because of their BS that they keep spouting. And it's, man, I tell you what, if any other program would be putting that out, especially a conservative, given nothing but BS, well, they'd be off the air in a heartbeat. But here we are with these bunch of cackling hens that just Trump this, Trump that, Trump, Trump, Trump, Trump, Trump. Well, who gives a living rip what you feel about? You know, just because you have a platform that we're supposed to bow down and go, oh, you're right, my God, you're right, we are bad. Eh. They can take that view and sub it someplace where you can't see out. Hey, did that idiot out of Maine, is he, she, the candidate for the Senate, Democrat Senate?
1: He was on the stage. There were four of them up there, and you're talking about the one where they're asking what qualifies you to run for this seat, and yeah, that useless, bizarre answer that he gave. Yeah, no, that's not the candidate.
0: Oh, well, I tell you what, you know, that's pretty damn sad if you have someone like that. Well, I don't hide anything, and I'm very transparent, and I don't want to fool anybody. Well, hell, you're fooling your damn self when you say you're a woman.
1: You're already confused. Yes.
0: And if they're shoving a tampon up their hind end, I think they need to see a proctologist. What do you think? So, anyways, well, I guess I better go before my blood pressure goes up anymore. You have yourself a good night, senor.
1: All right, good to hear from you, Senor Heatwave. Have a good morning. All right, 844-844-3388. How much would you be willing to pay? Movie memorabilia. Some of this stuff going for extraordinary prices. The lightsaber with Luke Skywalker's severed hand from The Empire Strikes Back. Yeah, sold at auction for $3.75 million. Heritage Auctions announced the results this past day of their Hollywood and Entertainment Signature Auction. Now, the lightsaber, this one, was used on screen by Mark Hamill in the climactic Cloud City fight where Darth Vader declares, "I am your father." In the 1980 Star Wars sequel, it included a severed hands effect. The rig that was used when Vader sliced it off. Heritage said that price was the highest ever fetched for any props used in a Star Wars film. I had the

0: Wicked Witch of the West hat worn by Margaret Hamilton in the 1939 Wizard of Oz that brought in $550,000 at the auction. The cocoa-colored top hat worn by Gene Wilder as the title character in 1971's Willy Wonka in the Chocolate Factory went for $350,000. Daenerys Targaryen's chest with dragon eggs from the first season of the Game of Thrones brought in $312,500. Anybody remember the movie The Big Lebowski? That's going back a ways. Two rugs that were essential to the convoluted plot of The Big Lebowski sold. The one belonging to Jeff Bridges, who played the dude that really tied the room together. And is soiled at the beginning of the film, went for $350,000. The nicer one that he takes from his wealthy namesake outdid that one, selling for $375,000. Now, they said the rugs, they sold for a lot more than expected. Bidding on those rugs started at $15,000 each. They don't identify the buyers or the sellers of these items, but... okay, I don't know if you, I guess if you got more money than you know what to do with, what the heck. Yeah, that's the lightsaber from The Empire Strikes Back there on the wall.
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0: Hey, back to the phone. See what Eagle has going on here early on a Tuesday. What's happening, Eagle?
1: Okay, I got some things to say right quick, Steve. I got a lot of things to say. I made my point last night about how I feel about the war in Iran, and I know I respect Pappy. You know, I've never met him in person, but you know, we've been talking to each other through you, you know, for a lot of years now. You know, everybody has their opinions. And, I respect the guy, but I'm going to disagree with him again on what he said last night. And here's why I disagree, Steve. It doesn't make sense to say something like that, and hopefully he's listening. And I think you said the same thing. Hey, he said last night that the United States can't attack Iran with a nuclear weapon because we're trying to stop them from having a nuclear, but it's okay for them to shoot a nuclear weapon at us and then we can retaliate. What kind of sense does that make, Steve? That it's okay for Iran to, if they was to get a nuclear weapon, they shoot it at us and then we can retaliate in return. What's the difference? Nuclear weapons are still being used, whether the United States says it first or Iran says it first.
0: The difference is once one is used, all bets are off, and then you've got Armageddon. Because once we use it, then Pakistan can use it, then India can use it. And it's not the thing you want to start. Nobody wants to pull the trigger.
1: Go ahead.
0: Yeah, no, you don't want to be the one to start it. Because, I mean, if you want to end the world as we know it, that's what it would do.
1: Okay, well, I'm taking personal offense tonight, Steve, because see this latest event that happened over the weekend. I'm looking at a picture right now of the young 19-year-old girl that was killed by the Iranians
0: in Jordan.
1: And guess where she comes from? She comes from the same state that I reside in Texas. So I really don't like this situation at all. When a young 19-year-old girl that should have the rest of her life in front of her is now dead, and she should in a situation that she shouldn't be in to begin with, because see, this thing should have been over with a long time ago, Steve. And there's gonna be even more lives lost because, like I told you last night, Donald Trump continues to not do the right thing in this situation. It doesn't do any good, Steve, to just play this tit for tat game. Okay, so we decide we're gonna blow up some bridges. We're gonna blow up this. We're gonna blow up that. So you think that's gonna intimidate? It's been 10 nights now, and Iran still ain't signed no contract. They still ain't came to the table. So obviously that's not working. This tit for tat. But yet we got a 19-year-old and three other people that I understand that are dead. And here's what's gonna happen, Steve. You don't have to be very smart to figure this out. Here's what's gonna happen. Donald Trump say all hell is gonna rain down on Iran. For the death of these individuals, okay, yeah, that might happen. But guess what? Iran is going to launch another missile into a United States military base and kill even more Americans. And then Donald Trump come back on TV again and say, well, all hell is going to rain down on Iran. And yeah, he'll do that for a couple more nights. And guess what? Iran will do the same thing. Playing this game until the elections occur in the midterms, and then we end up losing. Because like I told you last night, meanwhile, while all that's going on, the gas prices continue to go up. We're already up to $5.15, $6 or more by the end of the summer. Meanwhile, while all this is transpiring, you know, your people keep saying, well, I like for Pappy and anybody else to call it, what is the end game? Since you disagree with the way I say this thing needs to end with Iran being evaporated, what other way can we end this situation? Since people think that I'm wrong, because that's the only way I see ending this thing, Steve, is because Iran has clearly said that they're not going to give in, and Trump can bomb for 30 nights in a row, and Iran still ain't going to come to the table. The man said that over the weekend. So meanwhile, like I just repeated myself, we'll have even more Americans get killed and lose their life, another 19, 20-year-old, somebody's son or daughter will be coming home in a body bag, over something that we really shouldn't be involved in to begin with, as far as I'm concerned. So like I said before, Steve, you can have your opinion. I can have my opinion.
0: Absolutely.
1: But if
0: and we can agree to disagree, right? Because that's what we're going to do there. Now, I do disagree. I think this, if we continue doing the blockade, there's nothing getting into Iran. They're running out of food. They're running out of everything. Yeah, you're going to...
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7: News this hour from Town Hall. I'm Jason Walker. Iran attacking a tanker in the Strait of Hormuz, forcing its crew to abandon ship. That comes early Tuesday morning as the United States conducted yet another round of airstrikes targeting the Islamic Republic. King Charles III has accepted the resignation of former Prime Minister Keir Starmer.
8: In a statement, the palace said the king was, quote, graciously pleased to accept Starmer's resignation. Starmer was accompanied by his wife, Victoria. Keir Starmer served 2 years as the sixth British Prime Minister since Brexit, after such notable figures as Margaret Thatcher, Tony Blair, Boris Johnson, and David Cameron, who stepped down immediately following the Brexit vote. Andy Burnham has officially become the seventh prime minister in a decade after accepting assent from King Charles at Buckingham Palace.
7: That is reporter Bernie Bennett. Five people are dead after going after a struggling swimmer in Ohio.
9: The group had gathered along the Scioto River in the Columbus suburb of Powell when one of them went into the river for a swim. Balzer says that's when the tragedy started to occur.
10: It's not unusual, I think, for one person to be struggling in the water, other people attempt to save them, yet they don't have the skills to do that, so we end up with multiple deaths.
9: Rescue crews found two women Sunday. Both were pronounced dead at a hospital. The bodies of three men were found in the river Monday. Sound courtesy WBNS. I'm Lisa Dwyer.
7: Major powwow in Shanghai is China's leading technology company showcasing hundreds of cutting-edge products at the World AI Conference. On site, everything from advanced robotics to AI systems. That event taking place against the backdrop of a very heated U.S.-China tech rivalry. Officials say there are more than 1,100 companies participating. More on these stories, townhall.com.
11: If you're watching the market, you may know that gold has pulled back more than 20% from its recent highs. Silver has fallen even further. 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
7: A new study finding highway deaths are declining in the U.S. and around the world for that matter. Global road deaths falling more than 30% from 1990 to 2023. In America, the National Highway Traffic Safety Administration says fatalities peaked at 43,000 in 2021 and dropped to 36,000 last year. Wall Street drifting through a quiet day of trading as AI stocks trim some of their sharp recent losses. S&P 500 fell 14 points Monday. The Dow dropped 307 on the day. The NASDAQ composite was down 12. Tropical storm Bertha starting to make a little noise in the Gulf of Mexico and expected to approach the U.S. with gusty winds, heavy rain, and possible storm surge. Bertha, the second name, Storm of the Atlantic Hurricane Season. Breaking news and analysis, townhall.com. A new addition to the vice president's family. Here is correspondent Laura Winters.
12: Usha Vance giving birth to a baby boy named Alec, the couple's fourth child. The vice president writing on his X page, Usha and the baby are happy and healthy, and our kids are overjoyed to meet their little brother. J.D. Vance and his wife have three other children, two boys and a girl, ages 4, 6, and 9. President Trump writing on his Truth Social page, congratulations, a perfect baby boy for the wonderful Vance family. Laura Winters reporting.
7: Spain's World Cup winning soccer team returning home to an estimated crowd of 2 million people, 26 players and a coaching staff meeting with the country's royals, then Prime Minister Pedro Sanchez after arriving in the Spanish capital after defeating Argentina 1-0 in the final in New Jersey. The team boarded a bus and went through the streets of Madrid. More on these stories, Town Hall.
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0: right back for another hour underway here on a Tuesday as we turn the page. 21st day of July coming our way. Trust your week's off to a good start. Okay, back at it here. I'll get back and let Eagle have a chance to finish up his thoughts. Quite honestly, I don't know what the correct answer would be. How you deal with these individuals with the mindset that you cannot change, of death to America, death to Israel. And I guess we can say when we implemented the naval blockade in entirety, no vessels in, no vessels out, that did kind of starve them to the negotiating table. But is there anything we can do that'll actually bring a surrender? I don't know. As far as their economic situation, the blockade, the numbers look like this. The blockade and the sanctions brought their economy closer to total collapse than at any point in modern history. According to the assessments by the FDD and the International Monetary Fund, the blockade choked their crude exports down from 2.1 million barrels a day in February to virtually zero by May. Their annual inflation soared past 57%, with basic grocery items like meat, bread, and cereal up 130% year over year. Their currency is essentially worthless. The real crashed to an all-time low of nearly 1.9 million reals to one U.S. dollar. The International Monetary Fund projecting a staggering 6.1% contraction of their economy. But can you starve them out? The Strait of Hormuz, that's pretty much their one and only bargaining chip. If they continue to keep the strait closed, we're starving them out, but that leads to the economic starvation of the global energy markets that continue to drive up energy prices all around the globe. All right, so welcome back, Eagle. Thanks for hanging in there.
1: Okay, I got some other things, but I want to talk about my dummy too before I hang up with you. But I want to go back to Iran right quick, Steve. I'm going to ask you this question. You talk about nuclear weapons. Okay, what happened after? What happened? You said that there would be Armageddon if the U.S. dropped the nuclear weapon. What happened after the United States dropped the atomic bomb, Steve? Did we have Armageddon after that happened? After we dropped the atomic bomb, did we have Armageddon in the world?
0: Well, of course not. It did not happen.
1: So why would it be different this time? Well, atomic bomb is the same damn thing as a nuclear bomb. Well, how come there wasn't Armageddon after the atomic bomb?
0: A nuclear weapon is much more powerful than what we dropped on Hiroshima and Nagasaki, but it's the sheer fact that there's so many other countries now that have these things in their arsenals. And once a green light is given, others are going to follow suit. Well, I can use it on India. India can use it on Pakistan. That's what the studies say anyway.
1: Yeah, I understand what you say. I don't want to see no nuclear Armageddon in the world. I just want this thing to be ended.
0: Right.
1: Because see, I'm gonna give you an example right quick today. I talked to I have a sister. My sister has a 19-year-old daughter, the same age as this girl that got killed in Iran for the United States military. Guess what my sister's daughter did today? She went to the beach and had fun with her friends. Guess what that United States military girl did? She took her body bag. Mm-hmm. I got a big problem with that, Steve, a very big problem. And I don't like people killing American people because I love this country. So here's what needs to happen. I just read on Fox News while you had me on break. that somebody in the Trump administration says that we need a regime change. And I told you that a couple of weeks ago, because you probably, I don't know if you've seen the videos, they've got billboards and all kind of stuff with mm-hmm. Donald Trump laying in a coffin over there in Iran. Those people want Donald Trump dead. This new leader, the one that took over for his father, this guy here has the same bad attitude that his father does. That guy needs to be eliminated. He had his chance, Steve. He had a chance to do the right thing after his father was killed. He could have came out and tried to say, well, we want to change Iran. My father was doing things the wrong way. I think this country can go in a new direction so we can live peacefully with Israel and the U.S. and other countries. But he didn't do that. He has the same old nasty attitude as his father. So that guy they need to find out where he's at. And I wouldn't stop dropping bombs until we found out where he's at and totally eliminate him and get somebody in power in Iran that's willing to come to the table, Steve, since you don't think nuclear weapons should be used. Get somebody that's willing to take over the country that's willing to do the right thing. That guy is not wanting to do the right thing. He clearly said that he wants Donald Trump dead. When you're the leader of another country, you say you want President Trump dead. That tells me that you don't want to sign no damn deal and that you don't want to stop your nuclear program. Simple as that. Now, I'm going to move on to the Iran. I'm going to move on to New York City and this Mondami guy. Mondami. For him to have the nerve, Steve, I already don't like the guy to begin with. He shouldn't have never been allowed to be. It's an insult that the biggest, the most populated city in America has a loser like them as their mayor or whatever the hell you want to call it. It's an embarrassment. If I lived in New York City, I'd have been there, got me a U-Haul and packed my bags and got the hell out of there a long time ago. Even before he got in, New York was a disaster, and it's just going to continue to get worse. They got the highest taxes of just about any city or state in the United States. If you're dumb enough to live in New York City, you get exactly what you deserve. You know, like I told you years ago, Steve, if I never step foot in New York City again, it'll be too soon. As far as I'm concerned, but as far as my dummy, for him to come out and say, Steve, because see, he's the one that's the criminal, for him to say that he's going to arrest the president of Israel if he was to step foot into New York City is a complete insult, because see, he's the one that needs to go to jail. Mondami, for all the money that he's stealing from the residents of New York City with this overpriced everything that he got going on in the city. And they have already said since he's been mayor, Steve, the homeless population has gone. I think they said some people are paying $2,000 or $3,000 a month for an apartment or even more in New York City. You're going to see the homeless population boom up just like it did in L.A. You're going to have a whole street loads of people living on the streets of New York City because they can't afford to live in that miserable city because of him and his bad attitude. And then they even said, Steve, that he was trying to negotiate with Iran behind Donald Trump's back. So he's nothing but a backstabber.
0: Right.
1: And like I said, it's an embarrassment that he's even involved with the United States of America. He doesn't give a damn. He wants to turn America just into another Sharia law, just like they got going overseas. He doesn't care about America. He's just using this as a stepping stone to change New York City into the miserable place that he came from. So, like I said before, for him to say that he's going to arrest the man from Israel is a complete insult. And like Donald Trump said, if he was to do it, that'll be the worst mistake he ever made if he was to try to put handcuffs on the Israel prime minister if he stepped foot in New York, because it'll be the worst. Hopefully he would lose his job if I had with it. So like I said before, Steve, I got family and friends that live in New York City, and I've already talked to them. I advise them to get the hell out of there and go down to Florida, or go to Texas, or wherever you got to go. But New York City is a lost cause as long as that man is in power. And like I'm going to say to repeat myself one more time, if I never step foot in New York City again, it'll be too soon. And I thank you for taking my call.
0: All right. I've never been to New York City. I don't know. No real desire to go either, but... All right, nuclear weapons. Go ahead, Grump.
2: You know, that's one of the stupidest things that we could do is use nuclear weapons like that. Excuse me a second. Man, a little bit of allergies going on today. You got Russia sitting right there with dozens and dozens of tactical nuclear weapons that are locked and loaded, just waiting for us to do something stupid. And one of the reasons why there wasn't Armageddon after Nagasaki and Hiroshima was there was only two atomic bombs, and we had them both and used them. That was it. There was no more in the world until that happened, and then we started a rat race of who could become the nuclear powers. You know, what would happen if we were to use nuclear weapons? Do we not believe that Pakistan and India would not start nuking the hell out of each other, by God?
0: Yep.
2: You know, that would be the dumbest thing under the sun. How about North Korea? You know, the first on target would be South Korea. They would own it all because we have tactical nuclear weapons in South Korea that we would have to respond back with. China. Look at China.
0: Mm-hmm.
2: You know, they would be bombing the hell out of Japan. Because right now, Japan is the only deterrent that China has in those areas, you know, outside of our fleets that are there. It's crazy to even consider nuclear weapons. You cannot control the amount of collateral damage that happens with a nuclear weapon. First of all, the markets would collapse. There would be no stability in this world whatsoever when you break out nuclear weapons. Period. It would be gone. All right? Next is oil prices. Everything would shoot through the roof. And since we were the dumbasses that pulled the trigger first on nuclear weapons, on a country that we have completely annihilated their military anyway, all we're getting is a bunch of damn harassment fire from what they have left in the cupboards, you know, and we're working on that right now. You got the Jordanians, Steve, that are sitting over there right now looking at possibly using a ground force as a contingency to go into Iran. You got the Kurds in the north part of Iran that are actually getting the Peshmerga back up and running. All right, the PKK, that terrorist organization that we deemed as a terrorist organization, they were a threat to a lot of people back in, you know, in those days. I mean, back, well, hell, look at last May, Rubio, give to his credit, worked a deal out that they'd been working on for years that actually broke up the PKK and they disbanded. You know, they were a bunch of guerrilla fighters that would have been glad to go down there. You know, when you look at the Kurds right now, they're 30 million strong. They got about 150,000 members of the Peshmerga that are just dying to do something. I mean, if it means going into Iran, they'll do it. You know, the whole region in there right now, because of the harassment fire that's coming out of out of Iran, that's just indiscriminately shooting it at whatever. They don't give a rat's ass what they hit as long as they hit something. They got assistance right now from China that is giving them the coordinates and stuff through their satellite tracking systems. Do they honestly think that was a lucky shot that got those got our base there in Jordan? No, hell no. It was tracked by China, and those coordinates were fed off to them in some of their rat ass missiles that they're shooting over there. All right, so you know, let's just look at all that. This is a last ditch effort that's happening right now with Iran. They are completely broke. They just started bombing the hell out of their bridges, a couple of the power plants, things like that. You got the Saudis and people like that are actually moving that direction just in case that they try a last ditch effort as a ground, you know, force going into different countries or something like that. They have no military capability. The people that we're fighting right now on the IRGC made up about 20% of the Iranian forces over there. But they were the crazies. They were like Saddam Hussein's boys, the Republican Guard that would cut throats just because they had something to do. All right, this is what we're fighting left. All right, they can stand up all the regular military that they want. They can call up all the reserves that they want. But right now, them guys is hiding. They have no money. They're not feeding their people, nothing. They're breaking the back of Iran. This is harassment fire. And, yes, every military member knows that, by God, when the balloon goes up and you go into those areas, there is a chance you're not going to come home. All right? That's just the way it is. But they're the ones that took the oath. You know, I raised my hand a number of times and took the oath during my military career, knowing damn well that any time that I went overseas or wherever, it was kiss the wife goodbye, and that might be the last damn time she ever sees me. You know, and I was good with that, Steve. I mean, it was just, you know, I was talking about the PKK. You know, I had a run-in with them boys, and it was actually a good run-in. You know, we'd been – Turkey had been doing some, you know, killing of them. Over the years, between Turkey and the PKK, there's about 40,000 lives have been lost, you know, and as the fighting continues. You know, the PKK was a really you know, basically just a terrorist organization.
0: Mm-hmm.
2: But we were up in the mountains one time in a Humvee, and it was me and I had three troops with me, and we're up there looking for water sources, just kind of looking around at you know, what was going on away from the refugee camp that we had been working there in northern Iraq. And two vans come pulling up, two old vans, like they were old, you know, Volkswagen vans. And one of them started around. When it started around, I seen those damn AK-47s, and I'm like, oh, hell, this is going to get real, real quick. So everybody, you know, weapons hot. You know, we're getting ready to get a shootout going mm-hmm. here. They pulled around. We stopped. They stopped in front of us. We got 60 guy up in the turret. So turn around there, you know, and if anybody sticks anything out a window on that back van, kill everybody in it. Okay, no problem, boss. So we're standing there. The guy gets out of the front vehicle, and he's standing there looking at us, and he hands his weapon to another guy, and he walks back to me. And so I get out, and we're standing there talking. The guy was fluent in English, number one. I mean, he had lived in the state somewhat. But he, you know, he PKK, we talked a little bit, and I said, hey, you know, he identified himself as a member of the PKK. And all they wanted to do was look at the damn Humvee we were in. That was it. You know, just, you know, they were just fascinated with the Humvees. Didn't cause us any problems, nothing like that. You know, said, hey, you know, shook hands, said, you know, and turned around. We went back to the refugee camp, shaking all the way, because, you know, hell, when you're looking at getting in a gun battle there with some people like that, but, you know, nothing happened on it. But, you know, that would still been the risk that we took when I raised my hand, and so did the other three guys there. You know, that happens in war. And if we wouldn't have went home, if we'd have got, you know, in a damn gun battle right then and there, you know, in a firefight, and the worst would have happened. I knew that going into that, just like these people do. All right, I can't stress it enough, man, that you know, to Eagle or anybody else, but the thought of nuclear weapons is crazy. You don't understand the repercussions that would happen from that in the global markets and every damn thing else that would happen. We would be the bastard children of the world if that happened, Steve. You know, our currency would no longer probably be used as mm-hmm. the world currency. They would look for the euro or something like that. Guess whose currency would collapse flat on its ass? It would be ours. You know, you don't do things like that because, number one, you just said it too, it would green light everybody else in the world to start their little nuclear battles back and forth. Oh, it's just tactical nukes. You know, it's just a minor explosion. You know, one of them damn tactical nukes right now that we call tactical nukes is equal to Hiroshima. That's how a tactical nuke works right there. And they were all airbursts. They weren't nothing to hit the ground. They were all up in the damn air, you know, almost a mile high when they went off. And that downward force is what wiped out buildings and all the collateral damage that happened. That's the idea behind nuclear weapons. You know, you keep them airborne. When they hit the ground, a lot of the energy is buried in the dirt, you know. But when you keep them in the air and it explodes downward the way that they have them programmed right mm-hmm. now, that's going to wipe out a lot of stuff. So, I just think it's crazy, number one. I don't know. I can't get to where that thought process is. And you know, we're breaking the backs, number one. I don't like this damn war any more than anybody. I can't stand it, as a matter of fact. But when you look at the amount of people that is wrapped up in this radicalized group that's there in Iran, the mullahs and all the psychos that are in that are involved in it right now, they're getting killed off. I mean, that's just the way it is. And when the Iranian people, the good people there, starts getting a belly full of it and starts getting hungry enough, they're going to push back on these folks. And that's when you're going to see other countries with their contingencies go in there and help out a little bit, either arm them and let them do their thing, or you're going to see more Red Cross and people like that coming to the rescue, and the mullahs and the ayatollahs and all the rest of them idiots that wear the dirty bathrobes and things. They're going to crawl under the rugs or the rocks or whatever the hell it was that they come out with, or they're going to blend back into the population and say, hey, I didn't really want to do this. It was their idea, like they did in Iraq. So, you know, there's a lot of things that's happening right now that, that we need to take a good look at. But, you know, right now, I think that Trump just needs to let the military do their job. They're hitting surgical targets where they're limiting collateral damage.
0: Mm-hmm.
2: And they're hitting mainly a lot of the factories and a lot of the places that, that are, they're not making them damn drones and stuff anymore. That's just all the crap that they're pulling out of the closet, you know, that they've had on stockpile forever and ever and ever. You know, we used to call Scud missiles when we'd see one flying over. The hell, there goes another flying pipe bomb, because you never knew where it was going to land. You know, they did. They were just indiscriminately
0: yep.
2: shooting the damn things up in the air, and you just thought, well, wherever it lands, you know, and stuff. So let's, you know, keep the heads down and the chem gear on and crap like that in case, you know, some one of them hits, you know, close by. But it's, you know, this war, I would say it's going to last another 2 months. I would say that. And hopefully in that time frame there that the other countries that are in, that are getting indiscriminately bombed and stuff like that is going to be also putting enough pressure, you know, through their Muslim, you know, beliefs and things like that, that's going to get a lot of people stirred up over there to get them to where they want to fight. When you get, hungry people will do a lot of damn things.
0: Mm-hmm.
2: You know, I mean, that's just the way it is. And right now they're getting hungry. I mean, everything's cut off over there. And this is a last ditch effort. So, you know, we understand that we're going to lose some troops. The troops understand that. And believe it or not, Eagle, they're good with that. I mean, they understand what's going to happen when they go into these battles and when they go into these bases and do things like that, that there is a likelihood that something's going to happen. But they accepted that when they raised their hand. So,
0: mm-hmm.
2: you know, I understand his frustration, and
0: yep.
2: I understand the fact that you know, he hates this and everything. But, look, man, this is the hand that we got right now, and you know, I don't like it any more than anybody else does, but, you know, maybe when this is over, you know, there'll be a hell of a lot better Iran, and it'll be more involved in peace and trying to
0: right.
2: Build their economy and things like that and less.
0: And they say what? War is hell. Isn't that the quote? News, a service of industrial injection serving.
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6: With SRN News, I'm Jason Walker. Tropical storm Bertha, forming in the Gulf of Mexico, expected to approach the U.S. coast with gusty winds, heavy rain, and a possible storm surge later in the week. And Hurricane Fausto, forming in the eastern Pacific, far from Mexico's Baja California Peninsula, poses no threat to land, at least not right now. President Trump imposing 50% tariffs on most Canadian goods, declaring that Canada has unfairly discriminated against American autos, alcohol, and dairy products. Administration official says Canada is one nation other than China that retaliated against Trump's previous tariffs. FBI says a former U.S. Army soldier was the one who started that fire and fired a pellet gun outside a New York federal building. This is SRN News.
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8: In 1862, Abraham Lincoln signed the Morrill Act, helping states create colleges focused on agriculture, mechanics, science, and practical education. 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

0: it into a Tuesday. Right, Philip in Florida coming up here. Plowboy's been hanging in there patiently waiting. Morning, Plowboy.
1: Good morning, Steve. Well, Grump, you stole all my thunder and my firepower, but remember when it was, but there was a picture of a Kurdish lady holding that military style of a gun. And I mean, I don't know who in the hell they were fighting at the time. Can't remember that one. But she was ready to kill somebody, and she was looking at killing them Muslim men because that would have been a death from hell if one of them had died under by a woman. And that's by the way they're wired over there. And it was like, yeah. And I was just thinking that when Grum brought up about the Kurds.
2: Mm-hmm.
1: Now, what you were talking about initially, McCall, bear life is crap. I mean, I had it one time. It'll never darken my refrigerator again. And if anybody's ever had that true move, it's worthless. Hell, it's a damn, that bear life and true move is so worthless that even if you drive by and the cow smells that in your truck, she'll look at you and shake her head and say, that's not my milk, because that's about how bad it is. I don't give a damn what flavor, how much you chocolate it. Basically, what it is like a skim milk or 1% or less. And I mean, good grief. Nah. Whole or 2%.
0: Yeah, right. Yeah. Might as well drink water.
1: Exactly. But, now, there was one other thing. And you were saying about the Houthi rebels about ready to get in
0: get in the mix with Saudi, Iran, correct? Right, yep.
1: Well, that would lead more of a price on our gas prices. And I know it's going to have to happen. But when we're looking at gas prices, how's that little country down there to the south of us doing? I ain't heard anything out of them here lately. Is Cuba still around, or they into oblivion? Reason why I'm asking that, they are in desperate need of every damn thing that they can get a hold of. And, you know, if it's 110 degrees up here in places,
0: yep,
1: what's their temperature?
0: With no AC, no power, yeah.
1: Mm. I'm sorry, but I guess that's the government you get. Put it this way. American people better look towards Cuba and all that crap down there that wants to vote Democrat. If you vote Democrat, that's what you're going to get. We're already seeing experiments with, like, the one up there in New York City, Seattle, and every damn time one of them pops their head up,
0: mm-hmm,
1: you wonder how in the hell they got in there, but it was promises and more promises that ain't worth working and will never deliver. But, one of them bad deals. But it's been a pretty warm night over here. About came in at about 95, 96 degrees, and hell, the humidity still feel like you're in a bacon dish even after dark. But I have seen where we're going to give you some good news, Steve. Next day or two, you're going to be in damn near in a sweatshirt weather.
0: 78,
1: 75 degrees.
0: To cool off, yeah, yeah.
1: We're going to have a cool off, and I think maybe not tomorrow, but the next 2 days past that, and like in the 70s, like, wow, it'll be a good day to come to work.
0: Cold front coming through later today, and the risk of strong storms is they're kind of highlighting, and then, yeah, the cooler air settles in.
1: Mm-hmm. Yes, sir. Oh, and what you ended with a conversation with me last night, anybody coming through Missouri, if I were you, if you did not have to directly go between Kansas City and St. Louis, stay the hell off the I-70, please, because there's a lot more that's going to go on up here in Kansas City.
0: Mm-hmm.
1: I guess mega proportion of this highway is down to 55 east of here between Oak Grove and Missouri 13 there at Higginsville Junction. They are, yeah, it's not good, put it that way, and because they're trying to widen the area, and it's not going very good. They're having dumb drivers that can't pull their heads out of their ass and drive it. Thinking about the dumb drivers, Tesla, again, all this self-driving crap again. I just heard that on your newscast here a bit ago. I think they ought to pause all this technology and be done with it. This, apparently, he had that Tesla vehicle on self-driving mode, and yeah, he's asleep at the wheel. And apparently, Tesla says it will not refund. Well, what if something would have happened in that vehicle? Would they have not paid his family if he got killed in it? God forbid. But, all right, see, y'all have a good night. Thank you, sir.
0: Bra boy, appreciate you checking in. Have a good morning. All right, 20 before the hour, Philip. I guess it's off to work we go. Morning, Philip.
2: Yeah, on my way to work here. I want to touch a little bit on that atomic bomb thing y'all are talking about. I don't care if it's a tactical nuke or if it's a big boy. A Hiroshima-style bomb, I mean, Steve, Grandpa's right. We were the only guys that had the technology as far as we advanced it. Other countries had the technology back then, but they were still in the working ends. The only one that had the closest one to it back then was Germany. And the uranium that we built those bombs from that hit Hiroshima was going to Japan from Germany. Germany was almost there. They were almost there with their bombs, and they were really close. So, yes, we were the first ones to use them. Yes, we took it to the next level, and it's the only time it's ever really been done. You know, and this tactical nuke stuff, it's any kind of radiation deal is bad. It's bad for the human beings. It's bad for the environment. It's bad financially. Grump just mentioned all the financial aspects of it. You know, it's one of those things that it's part of war.
0: Mm-hmm.
2: You know, like you said earlier, this girl is 19 years old. She signed on the dotted line. No different than a law enforcement officer signing on the dotted line when they're in law enforcement over here or anything else like that. You know, your son has been in the military. He's a law enforcement officer, the whole bit. It's part of the job. It's when you sign on that line. That's your job, and I know it's sad and it's true. And trust me, I don't want to see anybody. I don't care if it's a 19-year-old girl or a 35-year-old guy or a 50-year-old guy or a 50-year-old woman. It doesn't matter. A human life is a human life no matter what, okay? We don't want to see any of that. But I can tell you one thing. When you pull the plug, when you pull the trigger on something like that, environmentally, it's going to eat up your environment. And there ain't nobody going to live after nuclear war. I can tell you that right now. Because of the fallout, what it does to the atmosphere, and all the contaminants, and all the stuff that's going to happen. If you don't die during the bomb, you're going to wish you did. Because after the bomb, you're going to go through a lot of pain. With the fallout and what it does environmentally to the environment.

0: they take an infrastructure out. That's what you do when you're in war. You take out the infrastructure. You take out your bridges. You take out your power sources. You take out your water sources, and you starve them out, like you said.
1: And
0: that's
1: all the
0: way it works.
1: And all the bridges they're taking out now. I mean, those are all what were being used for resupply lines, routes to try to bring in backup and reinforcement, and that's all being taken out now. But it's going to be, I guess, inflicting more pain on the average Iranian citizen, even those who want their freedom. And that's, I guess, the President Trump was trying to avoid that initially, but he's being pushed to the brink.
0: Well, here's the thing. The Iranian people need to get together and figure out who's in charge and who's in the government. When you've got a country that's made up so many different factions of people, who's in charge? You know, they all group together as one, but nobody wants to take responsibility for the actions of the country. You know what I mean?
1: Right.
0: And that's what we need to do. I don't know. The guys that are doing the diplomatic side of the deal might be a different faction than the guys that are actually out there doing the war side of the deal. You know what I mean?
1: Mm-hmm.
0: And that's the problem. That's the problem we have here. If you look at Ukraine and Russia, it's clear cut and dry. You have Russia on one side, you have Ukraine on the other side. There's no factions in the middle. You know what I mean, Steve?
1: Right.
0: But when you get in the Islamic countries, and I mean, I haven't studied a lot about Islam, but I will notice that a lot of these Arab countries with the Islamic belief is a lot of factions and different ones. They don't go into one sect and go as one degree. You know what I mean? They group. It's like a bunch of different groups into one big, huge group. And nobody wants to take responsibility for their actions, if that makes sense. And that's what I'm seeing here. Now, as far as the milk goes, that Fairlife stuff, I know I work at the store. I worked dairy for years. And it's just, like you said, it's just the water off of the milk, you know?
1: Mm-hmm.
0: And that's pretty much all it is. When you see this ultra filter thing, that ultra filter thing is taking all the fat out of it. Okay? You know, you're not going to have pure whole milk. You're going to have, it's basically the water off of it. And, you know, you got skim milk, that's the skim off of it. You know, and you got 1%, that's when you start getting your fat into it. Then you've got the 2%, that's getting a little bit more in there, and then you got the whole milk. That's what everything is, and then butter is the good stuff. That's the real good stuff that everybody loves. All right? And I just think that people have gone so drastically with this health stuff. I mean, Steve, do you drink oat milk?
1: I do not.
0: Do you drink almond milk?
1: I do not.
0: Okay. All right, so here's the thing. I know there's a lot of people out there, and I know people are going to say, oh, God, Philip is, you know. But this, dude, I won't drink any of that stuff, okay?
1: Mm-hmm.
0: I won't drink soy milk. You know why? Because it ain't milk. Milk, to me, comes from a cow.
1: Right.
0: It doesn't come from a soybean, okay? And all these different oils and avocado oil and all, dude, you can watch your cholesterol and all that stuff as much as you can. The big thing is don't eat anything fried, dude. If you got problems with it, don't eat anything fried. Grow your stuff. Do it, you know, do it the natural way. That's if you want to get away from all that garbage. All right? But don't sit down and bang it on everything. I mean, how many times through the years have we seen all these fast food outfits change their oil? Oh, we're going to this. We're going to that. We got to save the fat. Da-da-da-da-da-da. How many times through the years have we seen this with all these oils that they've used to make French fries? You know?
1: Mm-hmm.
0: And this lettuce thing, it's even getting even more crazier. Pretty soon, people aren't even going to be eating salad. It scared people so much. I mean, the anxiety levels are through the roof about salad now and this parasite, you know. And Taylor Farms, I can tell you what, whether they tested negative or positive, folks, they are in every major supermarket in the country.

0: not going to get away from Taylor Farms product. I'm sorry. They produce lettuce and stuff for retailers, and retailers put their names on it, okay? Not to mention they have their own stuff that's in the stores. I know. I put it on the shelf every week. I put enough Taylor Farms stuff up on the shelf to last me a lifetime. But the thing about it is you're not going to get away from it because it's in Walmart, it's in Aldi's, it's in Kroger, it's in Meijer, it's in all the major grocery stores in the country.
1: So
0: you can't get away from it.
1: So essentially it's like what? Like, what do you call it? Generic brand? I mean, every product's the same, but it's got every off-label's name on it. They're making the product for everybody.
0: Absolutely. Okay, so let's get back to milk for a second. In my store, we have T.G. Lee milk, right, Steve? Mm-hmm. We have Trumo milk, which our buddy just mentioned there on before me. Okay. T.G. Lee makes true milk. You know who makes Walmart's milk? This says Walmart on it, the cheap brand. T.G. Lee. Okay? Mm-hmm. It's the same way with Taylor Farms. Taylor Farms has their own select salad combinations and bags that they make for themselves.
1: Yeah.
0: But they also make the shredded lettuce. You know, we love those tacos and we love that shredded lettuce that we put on those tacos. Okay? That shredded lettuce has got to get shredded by somebody, and Taylor Farms is the people that shred that lettuce. If that makes sense.
1: Yep.
0: You know, they're the ones that make the salad base for restaurants. So when you go to Olive Garden and you get your salad and breadstick thing, you know, that's Taylor Farms salad in there, okay? Because they process it. They are one of the main processors for making salad base. And salad base is putting everything together, you know, your lettuce, your carrots, and your radishes and all that stuff. They put all that stuff together, you know. They make salad bases. And that's what they are like the company, you know? You know, and it's funny when people go and buy, like, say, milk, and they'll go buy the name brand, like T.G. Lee or whatever the name brand is, but they won't touch the Walmart stuff. But got news for you, folks. It's the same stuff, just in a different jug.
1: Right.
0: It's the same stuff.
1: Yep, absolutely.
0: You know, and a T.G. Lee gallon of milk is about $1.20 more than a Walmart gallon of milk. Now, if you want to buy the name, I'm good with that. You know, I'm great with that. If you want to do it, that's your decision. You know, but it drinks the same to me, even though I don't drink a lot of milk. But the thing is, you know, people really don't look at the big picture like that. I mean, you think about organic, Steve. Do you buy organic vegetables and fruits?
1: I don't make an effort to find the organic section, no.
0: Okay. Now, let me tell you what. I stock the bananas at the store. We have regular bananas and we have organic bananas. Organic bananas are probably like twice the cost of a regular banana. Okay?
1: Mm-hmm.
0: It still smells like a banana. It looks like a banana. It's a banana, just like the regular ones that are on the other side of the table. One side of our table is regular, one side of it's organic. I don't know what the difference is. I've eaten both of them. They don't taste like a banana. It's a banana. It's a banana. You know what I mean?
1: Right.
0: I mean, you go over and you buy a zucchini squash, a regular one, tastes the same way that a organic one is to me. Now, the organic one might look a little different because it hasn't had the pesticides and all that kind of stuff going on with it. Maybe. I don't know. But I see it. I stock produce. I've been doing produce now for over a year. And I tell you what, I think it's somebody spending a lot of money on a lot of nothing. I mean, that's just my call on it. I mean,
1: right.
0: It is what it is. You know, but this lettuce thing, it's a big deal. And keep an eye on it. I'm telling everybody, keep an eye on Taylor Farms. Because they're big, like I said, they are the one who does most of the processing. You know? I mean, it's just like one of those deals. They've got monopolized the business. And when you go and you buy like your Green Giant frozen vegetables, it's the same kind of deal. the same companies that make a lot of those frozen vegetables for Walmart and the cheap brands and Aldi and them, the non-name brand ones, they're making the name brands as well. So do your research. So, but that's all I got today, buddy. I appreciate you, and I want everybody to have a safe night, and we'll catch you later.
1: Always good to have you checking in there, Philip. Have a great day. Taco Tuesday. Oh yeah, we didn't even get around to the to the tropics, did we? Yeah, the tropical depression becoming tropical storm Bertha Monday evening. Ever closer to the Gulf Coast on a forecast track that could bring some storm surge, heavy rain, and potentially damaging winds to several states here during the week ahead. So we've got the National Weather Service office in New Orleans said storm conditions may set in from the Florida Panhandle westward into Louisiana here on Tuesday. Wind gusts 40 to 60 miles per hour possible. Storm surge watches for the Alabama, Mississippi, and southeastern Louisiana coastal areas could see a storm surge of up to 4 feet in some of those coastal areas. Then areas of flash flooding will also be possible right on through Friday along the coast from western Florida to central Texas, according to the Weather Service. Now, you could see rain 3 to 5 inches along the Louisiana coastline, higher amounts in some areas, notably south of Lake Pontchartrain. Meanwhile, in the eastern Pacific, tropical storm Fausto strengthened Monday and was nearing hurricane status. It's far out to sea off the coast of Mexico. All right, news break coming our way as we roll toward the midnight hour there on the West Coast. I'll get back to your calls. Plenty of room for you at 844-844-3388. Yeah, talk about, I guess, political pandemonium. Yet another new prime minister in the UK. You realize that this is seventh new prime minister in 10 years. Could you imagine here having seven different presidents of the United States in a 10-year time frame? It's downright crazy. And I was listening to the interview this past morning with Piers Morgan, who says this new guy that's now in charge is a full-fledged socialist. What are we doing? More on that coming up next hour. 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
5: Hello, I'm David Jeremiah. 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That is where lasting strength begins. 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
6: News this hour from Town Hall. I'm Jason Walker. Two GIs have been killed in Jordan. Here's correspondent Laura Winters.
7: The Department of War confirming the identities of the two soldiers killed in that Iranian strike on the Jordanian military base. Private Isabella Gonzalez, 19 years old, from Carrollton, Texas, and First Lieutenant Tyler Feehan, 25, from Hawaii. 17 members of the U.S. military have been killed since the launch of Operation Epic Fury back on February 28th.
6: U.S. military has carried out its 10th consecutive night of strikes on Iran to reopen the Strait of Hormuz. It is a massive merger that was almost, well, now it's on hold, and no one is exactly sure what happens next. Here's correspondent Bob Agnew.
8: A federal judge on Monday ordered Paramount and Warner Brothers Discovery to halt their $81 billion merger for at least 2 weeks. That will allow states that are challenging the deal more time to see their case through in court. 12 states, led by California, sued to block Paramount's pending buyout of Warner last week, alleging that such a combination would, quote, extinguish competition in Hollywood and lead to fewer choices for consumers, especially moviegoers and cable customers across the country. Bob Agnew reporting.
6: President Trump imposing 50% tariffs on most Canadian goods, declaring that Canada has unfairly discriminated against American autos, alcohol, and dairy products. Administration officials says Canada is one nation other than China that retaliated against Mr. Trump's previous tariffs and must be held accountable. Senator Darlene Graham is running for a full term in her late brother Lindsey Graham's Senate seat. She was sworn in last week to fill the remaining months of her brother's term that ends in January. More on these stories, townhall.com.
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10: The New York City Health Department is reporting a second death from the Legionnaires outbreak on the Upper East Side that has made at least 72 people sick, sending many of them to the hospital. The disease is a form of severe pneumonia caused by a type of bacteria that thrives in warm, stagnant water. Health officials have focused on testing cooling towers that are part of air conditioning systems for large buildings. Health officials did not pinpoint a source for the outbreak, but say there's been a decline in new cases, and that indicates the source of exposure to Legionella bacteria has likely been eliminated. Legionnaires' disease is treatable, but 10% of people will die due to complications. Julie Walker, New York.
6: Five people are dead in an Ohio river after several went into the water to assist another person who was struggling. Rescue teams later found all five victims. Breaking news and analysis, townhall.com. Lisa Dwyer reports on a very troubling murder trial in Massachusetts.
11: Jury selection is underway in Massachusetts for Lindsay Clancy's murder trial. Clancy pled not guilty to three counts of murder in the deaths of her three young children in 2023. Prosecutors argue that Clancy used exercise bands to strangle her three children in a well-planned assault. She also tried to end her own life. Clancy's attorneys plan to lay out an insanity defense, arguing she was over-medicated and dealing with postpartum issues. Clancy and her husband filed lawsuits earlier this year accusing her medical providers of failing to properly treat her for a severe postpartum psychiatric condition. I'm Lisa Dwyer.
6: An attorney says social media influencers Andrew and Tristan Tate will fight extradition to the UK. They're facing sex trafficking charges. More on these stories, townhall.com.
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16: Last weekend, six classes made their way to Macon, Missouri for the Show Me Showdown, with over 100 pullers making the trip. This is the NTPA Overnight Report from the NTPA headquarters in Marion, Ohio. I'm Greg Hunter. Pullers started showing up Monday for the first session, which didn't happen until Thursday. But once action on the track started in Macon, it seemed to never stop. Thursday, when the light superstockers hit the track, Terry Blackburn took the win with Armed and Dangerous Excessive Force ahead of Marcus Wedelson and Adam Spiegelberg. The four-wheel drives went to Tommy Corsa by 3 feet over Jim Holman and Anna Mangan. The minis put on a show. Adam Bauer picked up the win over Chase Richardson and Mason Theobald. The two-wheel drives went to Nathan Faust over Brad Maiorato and Teresa Glover. The small class of Superstock Diesels went to Kent Payne over Kyle Holland and Stan Blagrave. To wrap up Thursday, the mods hit the track with Corey Kielmeyer getting the win by 26 feet over Jeff Rose and Brad Bargy. Moving on to Friday, the Superstock Opens went to Terry Blackburn ahead of John Raymond and Cody Cheezik. With a field of 18 pro stockers, Kevin Schmucker picked up the win with an amazing hook of 384 over Lance Little's 372 and Mark Mangan's 366. The Superstock Diesel 4x4s put Corey Funk on top of the box ahead of Blake DeBrew and Don Gillett. The light superstocks had Terry Blackburn still on the box, but down to third, behind Marcus Wedelson in second and Colton Whitworth. The two-wheel drives had a big class on Friday with over 30 making the trip to Macon. Taking the win was Marty Clock over Adam Reaver and Jacob Shepard. The minis wrapped up the evening with Troy Arnett getting the win for the second weekend in a row over Chase Richardson and Abby Leishner. Wrapping up the weekend on Saturday, Lance Little took the win with the Pro Stockers ahead of Grayson Shelton and Jeff Sapp. The Superstock Opens had Terry Blackburn again getting a win, his third win in 3 days, over Bob Gansmer and Mike Novinger. The Superstock Diesels had a big win going to Roger Peterson ahead of Steve Blagrave and Kent Payne. The four-wheel drive trucks had Rob Foster picking up the win by just over a foot over Paul Holman and Derek Timmer. The mods finished up the evening and the weekend with Brad Bargy and the Judge Next Generation going 372 for the win over Doug Theobald and Lance Bollinger. As I said, action-packed weekend. And since we're in the heart of polling season, you have plenty of chances to see a hook locally. Coming up this week, hooks in Freeport, Illinois, Hartford, Michigan, Anoka, Minnesota, Carrollton, Ohio, Muncie, Indiana, and then a super national hook this weekend in Chapel Hill on Friday and Saturday with super stock diesel trucks, four-wheel drive trucks, pro stockers, mini modifieds, and unlimited mods all hooking both days. There's also a grand national hook in Brandenburg, Kentucky, both Friday and Saturday with super farms, light super stocks, two-wheel drive trucks, and pro stockers making the trip. Basically, there is an NTPA hook every day for the next few weeks. Just log on to ntpapool.com, hover over the drop-down on schedule to see one that's coming near you. This weekend, besides the Super National and Grand National hooks, there are regional hooks in Jordan, Minnesota Friday, Iona, Michigan Saturday, Springfield, Ohio Saturday, Houston, Minnesota Saturday, and rounding out the weekend with a hook in Faribault, Minnesota on Saturday. It's polling season, and that makes us all happy. This has been the NTPA Overnight Report. I'm Greg Hunter. Remember, pull hard.
1: Alrighty, there you go. As we cross over the midnight hour on the West Coast. All right, kick things off this hour, market update. Starting off with the headline, the cheap money trap. Cheap money changes how businesses behave. When borrowing is nearly free, weak companies that can't earn enough to cover their loan payments stay alive anyway because lenders keep rolling their loans over. Economists call these zombie companies. Yeah, their share across 14 rich countries climbed from 2% in the late 1980s to roughly 12% by 2016. It was the low rates that kept them breathing, which works fine until rates stop being low. There is no rescue coming now. Here's the thing. Rates did stop being low. The Federal Reserve controls a key interest rate that sets the price of borrowing across the economy. In June of this year, they held that rate at 3.5 to 3.75%, steady for months, signaling they may raise them in the future. For anyone with a loan coming due, that means replacing cheap old debt with expensive new debt and a giant pile of loans is coming due, they say. The first big wave lands in commercial real estate, about $875 billion in commercial property loans covering offices, hotels, and apartment buildings come due this year. Yeah, that's 17% of all such outstanding loans. Yeah, the bright spot, it's down 9% from last year when it was $957 billion. So some experts think the worst of the wave may be passing. Hotels face the biggest share coming due at 30%, offices at 17%. So if it's not commercial real estate, who will actually crack first? The next wave. Yeah, office buildings are struggling to pay. Many commercial loans get bundled and sold to investors. In January, the share of those loans falling behind on payments rose to 8.1%. For offices alone, it jumped to 13.9%. Yeah, more than half the newly troubled loans, yeah, $1.2 billion of $2.3 billion, came from borrowers who hit their due date and could not replace the old loan with a new one. So the refinancing wall is here, and more than real estate could get hit. The weakest borrowers are already feeling the squeeze. Those zombie companies we mentioned first, yeah, they survive on cheap loans. Higher rates pull that support away, forcing them to make hard choices. The FDIC, the agency that watches the banking system, flagged growing strain in business and high-risk lending in their 2026 review. They also noted bankruptcy filings rose 10.6%. When weak borrowers stumble, someone still has to make the new loans. And one group is busier than ever. Well, all of this is happening. Banks are making bank. New lending on commercial property jumped 52% early this year compared to a year earlier. Bank lending alone rose 80%, driven by all those maturing loans that need to be replaced. Bottom line, the same rates that squeeze borrowers let banks earn more on every new loan they write. The reset that hurts one side is paying the other. And the wider system looks steadier than the headlines suggest. Yeah, the Fed regularly checks in on our monetary system. Here's what it said in the latest report. In the May 2026 stability report, it found banks holding safety cushions near record highs, meaning they can absorb losses. But it flagged stock prices sitting near the top of their historical range, warned that lower-rated companies and private credit borrowers who get loans from funds instead of banks have the weakest ability to pay. Consumers are also falling behind on credit cards and car loans faster than usual. Yeah, to wrap things up, the end of cheap money is not one big crash. It's a slow sorting that kind of separates strong borrowers from the weak ones. The winners are the banks writing pricier loans. The healthy borrowers who refinance with ease and cash-rich investors buying quality assets at a discount. What changes the story next is rates. A Fed cut eases the pressure, while falling property values would push more loans into default. Any business tied to that money is trying to figure out what to do right now, which means investors need to be on the lookout for these shifts as well. There you go, from our market briefs here. How about the Jack of Diamonds checking in? What's going on?
14: Steve, thanks for all you do. Put that in there. Just appreciate the show and everything, you know. But I was originally calling in on the Iranian deal, but I'd like to ask you a question about the Taylor Farms company. Do you know yourself, is this an American company or is it foreign?
1: The milk deal, that's Coca-Cola purchased.
14: The Taylor Farms.
1: Yeah. I know they have facilities in the U.S., Canada, and Mexico, but I'm not sure who actually owns. I could do a quick search.
14: I was wondering about that. Because I only said the lattice that the problem they're having came out of Mexico, ain't it? What they said.
1: Yes, Central Mexico.
14: Yeah, and I've heard years ago that in Mexico, they fertilize some of their fields down there with human waste. I don't know if they still do or not, but that's why everything needs to be done right here in this country. Mm-hmm. You know, we've gotten way away from all that, and it's dangerous. We shouldn't be buying anything from foreigners that we could do right here, my opinion, especially when we get into our pharmaceuticals, you know, medications and all that. As far as I know, they're still getting them from China and India. You know, it's dangerous to do that.
1: It is a privately held, family-owned company founded in 1995 by a guy by the name of Bruce Taylor in Salinas Valley, California, who serves as the chairman and CEO. He built the company alongside several financial partners, and today his sons work alongside him in the business. So they're headquartered in California, but again, they've got, I guess, farms growing in the U.S., Canada, and Mexico.
14: Okay. I wish we could get away from the foreign stuff. I don't know if it's ever going to happen
1: or not.
14: But on the Iranian situation, I'm kind of like you on that. I don't know what the answer is, you know, because I understand where Eagle's coming from. Yeah, I'd like to blow them off the face of the earth, you know, for what they are. But you'd wind up, you know, killing a lot of innocent people that don't deserve to die, you know.
1: Mm-hmm.
14: And you can't really use nukes. I understand that, what would happen if you did. But the only true way to get rid of the radical nuts is to send in ground troops. I know they don't want to do that, and I don't want to see it neither. But you'd have to hunt them down and kill them. Every one of them. You couldn't stop till you executed every one of them, because they'll stay in power more than likely. No matter if you starve them, try to starve them out or whatever, they don't care about their own people. How many dies? You know, they'll kill them themselves, you know, to retain power, because they're nuts, you know. So I don't really know what the answer is either. You know, that it's a bad, really bad situation that the radical Islam, you know, and we better be scared of this stuff that's going on in this country, you know, when they start taking it, you know, they're here. And just like New York City, when you got a communist, it's a Muslim that's sworn in on the Korean. You wonder what the heck is going on in this country itself. We're being taken over from within. You know, just like over in Europe, they've already heard what you said about the prime minister over there. And it's insane what's going on, you know. So, but anyway, that's all I've got to say really for tonight, but I appreciate you. Thanks, okay?
1: Jack of Diamonds, great to hear from you. Thanks so much for checking in. Thank you for tuning in. Yeah, new prime minister, British prime minister, Andy Burnham. President Trump says he had a good conversation with him, I guess, this past day, and said he will be meeting him in the not-too-distant future. As I mentioned, he's the seventh prime minister in 10 years, I guess, sworn in this past day, pledging to reshape the politics to deliver a new economic model and revive a nation that's fed up with the revolving door of leaders there. President Trump, via Truth Social, said, we discussed North Sea oil, trade, the military alliance, demining of the Hormuz Strait, and many other topics. We will be meeting in the not-too-distant future for topics of mutual interest. Did not mention a date. Trump was critical of the former British Prime Minister Keir Starmer over the U.S.-Israeli war on Iran, as well as immigration, energy, tech regulation. Burnham's office said he assured Trump that London will be committed to defense and security and would support the safe reopening of the Strait of Hormuz, which, of course, effectively blocked since the start of the war. Relations between Trump and Starmer cooled when Britain initially rejected a U.S. request to use British bases for strikes on Iran. Starmer then later authorized the U.S. use of the bases. Late last month, Trump said he doesn't really know much about Burnham. He described him as an extremely liberal and someone who probably would not open the North Sea to more oil drilling. Like I said, Piers Morgan this past day, who, of course, is a U.K. citizen, yeah, living under this, was pretty outraged, saying, yeah, this guy is a straight-out socialist. Kind of alluding that he doesn't think he's going to last long either, yeah, there in the U.K.
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0: Friday, 24 past the hour. Back at it here. Hey, what's happening, Pappy? Good morning.
1: What's going on, Steve? Just got back from the post office.
0: What are we doing at the post office this time of the morning?
1: Well, you know, I'm nocturnal, man. It's no different than anybody else going at 3 o'clock in the afternoon, right?
0: Okay.
1: Right? I had to mail some stuff out to the Social Security Administration for Medicare and also Security here in a month or two.
0: Gotcha.
1: I'm fully vested come September, which means I can go out and make as much money as I want, and it won't affect my Social Security income. So anyway, I had to drop some stuff off at the post office for them. But listen, hey, Eagle man, listen, man, I love you, brother. Because you're a great patriot, you are. That's why you're so vested in this, man. So passionate, I get it. But sometimes you got to just simmer down now and think, you know, calm down, take a deep breath, and really think about the situation here. Steve, this war is like a boxing match. I said from the beginning, this ain't going to be a piece of cakewalk like some people were saying. But it's like a boxing match or anything else, man. You got to plan together until you get punched in the face, right? And then things change. The old Marine Corps, what's their slogans? Overact, overcome when things don't go as you planned, right? So that's what we're doing. What's the answer? Bomb the hell out of them, right? Continue stomping their ass in the ground like a boxing match, man. If you can't knock him out, you just beat him to the point where they can't answer the 15th round.
0: Well, yeah, we're doing gut punch. You know? Yeah, right hook, left hook. Yeah, back and forth you go.
1: Sooner or later, they're not going to be able to answer the 15th round. And the people, at some point in time, we'll be able to step up, right, and hopefully take control of that country. If we have to do some behind the things stuff, as sending in equipment, armament, weapons to support any of the people that are willing to step up and fight the mullahs, so be it. I'm still against any troops on the ground. I'm not against taking over Turk Island, though, which would definitely take some troops. You know, not just punching them, giving them kidney shots. Let's give them an uppercut, man, and take out their financial capabilities, Steve. Listen, man, when these RNGs, when their troops stop getting paid, stop getting fed, I don't think they're going to be too inclined to keep fighting for them.
0: Keep up the fight, right? Hey, I'm looking at the clock. We got news just like that. A service of industrial injection. 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
3: This is Ed Morrissey of HotAir.com for Town Hall. New York has recently created their version of Canada's assisted suicide regimen, and it has put religious providers squarely in its crosshairs. Several groups have banded together to stop the medical aid in dying legislation as it forces them to participate in suicide. Hochul tried to deny this, claiming that faith-based providers can opt out of the program. Catholic Nuns discovered, however, that the law requires all providers to coordinate assisted suicide in their facilities and to give access to doctors performing it. Starting next month, any healthcare provider who declines to prescribe suicide pills could still have to tell terminally ill patients about their right to kill themselves, help them meet the requirements for obtaining suicide pills, and direct them to a provider willing to prescribe the lethal drugs. The death cult on the left continues to expand its reach and its authoritarianism. We need to stand with the Catholic Sisters, again, and fight for life. I'm Ed Morrissey.
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4: With SRN News, I'm Jason Walker. Tropical storm Bertha, forming in the Gulf of Mexico, expected to approach the U.S. coast with gusty winds, heavy rain, and a possible storm surge later in the week. And Hurricane Fausto has formed in the eastern Pacific, far from Mexico's Baja California Peninsula. For right now, forecasters say it poses no threat to land. President Trump has imposed 50% tariffs on most Canadian goods, declaring that Canada has unfairly discriminated against American automobiles, dairy products, and alcohol. Administration official says Canada is one nation other than China that retaliated against Trump's previous tariffs. FBI says a former Army soldier started that fire and fired a gun at a New York building. This is SRN News.
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0: All righty, back at it here. Hey, we just roll on through the late night, early morning hours. As we get a new day underway. All right, hello to the Iron Duck. Checked in a little bit earlier, said the Bulldog's back at home. I've ordered some more parts, plus going to need a cutoff axle very soon. That was a farm truck, wasn't washed very often. Believe me, I'm making a diligent effort to get Treebeard back on the road. New torque rods, headlight lenses, brakes, brake knobs, climate control module. Got it all ordered. Drive tires will be next. It's expensive to own a truck, isn't it, Iron Duck? He says, I have another YouTube channel if you're wanting to see the truck. Kind of did a walk around. All right, there you go. Appreciate you checking in. Rubber Duck, what do you have to say there? Taylor Farms is one of our tow customers. Ran 50-plus trucks out of Jessup, Maryland. Yeah, the process and package on-site, then deliver it. Yeah, Pedro, stop peeing in the field on our produce. Yeah, that's been an issue for some time there. All right, welcome back. Pappy, thanks for hanging in there.
1: Oh, I miss just a little bit of Grumps. Caught most of Phillips, but I'm not sure. I'm sure they probably did, but I'm not sure if it was mentioned. So I'm going to mention it. These nuclear bombs that we have today, compared to the atomic bombs, I don't have the exact tonnage of different power, right?
0: Mm-hmm.
1: But in simple terms, firecracker is like an atomic bomb, right? Your simple little firecrackers. And a mother of all bombs is like the nuclear bombs compared to the atomic firecracker.
0: You know, Grump mentioned it, and I saw you messaged me as well, that I did not realize that we were the only one that had that technology at the time. I assumed that Russia had it, or I didn't know we were alone.
1: No, sir. Yes, sir. The Manhattan Project. We stole a couple scientists from Germany, right? Oppenheimer. So when Eagle mentioned that, well, you know, we did it in World War II. Nobody else had any. We were the only one. And Steve, I think we only had them two. I don't think we had a stockpile of them. So when we bombed Hiroshima, right, gave them a chance to surrender, they didn't. And 3 days later, we hit Nagasaki on August 9th. And we told them, we're going to keep doing this. We were bluffing at that point, right? We didn't have any more. We weren't even sure they were going to work. But they did do that test out in the desert. Speaking of bluffing, Steve, I heard a guy talking. It was a YouTube channel, who this guy was. I don't really know that. He's got a following. I can't even remember his name. He just happened to come across it. He was saying Iran don't have any nukes. They're just bluffing. And it brought me back to Saddam Hussein. Even though you got, you know, Iranian high government officials saying they do have nukes. And air monitors picked up nuclear activity in Iran. But with that said, let's go back to Saddam Hussein. One of Bush's big push to go into Iraq, I mean, we all know why he went in, because he tried to assassinate his father. Saddam lost that game. But anyway, he was threatening the use of weapons of mass destruction. He's threatening to gas everybody. And we know he had gas because he bombed, I believe it was the Kurds up north in Iraq. He gassed them, killed his own people. Once we had him in custody before he got hanged, some CIA guys that are into psychology and whatnot. I mean, see, these guys are top of the line guys when it comes to conducting interviews and getting in somebody's head. And I saw a documentary where the CIA official, they were interviewing him, and he talked how he met with Saddam Hussein for like 6 months, discussing just everything. And he finally built a rapport with him, and Saddam Hussein opened up. And it's, I mean, this is what this guy's saying, and he's saying he believed he was telling the truth, that Saddam Hussein didn't have this mass stockpile of mass destruction gas, mustard gas, like we thought. He wanted the United States to think he did, thinking that if we thought he did, we would not attack him. And obviously he was wrong. So even if Iran is trying to play the bluff game, that, and we'll just bluff them, make them think we got a nuke, that way they won't attack us.
0: Mm-hmm.
1: Now, it worked up until Trump got in office. And obviously they were wrong. Now, I honestly believe, deep down, Steve, that Trump thinks he is doing the right thing. He's talked about Iran for decades. Even after the hostages were taken, he's talked about him, what needs to be done. So, not just the nuclear capability, but everything we talked about, you know, been financing through China, might add. You know, the war on terror against the United States and Israel. The amount of American lives that they are responsible for. Something had to be done. And just like Trump, his unorthodox way of doing things. I remember watching a video with Potato Face, Jim Carrey, John Kerry, talking about when Trump was trying to get some stuff done over in the Middle East, right? Like the Abraham Accord and this, that, and the other. And, Potato Face was up there saying, listen, this is the only way it can be done, you know, that this is the way we've dealt with people, and it's the only way it can be done.
0: Mm-hmm.
1: And Trump's idea is not going to work. It's just not going to work. Well, he was wrong. Trump has these out-of-the-box visions and ways of solving problems, right? Not to bring up just the art of the deal, but Stevie, when you're dealing with New York building inspectors, the mob, trying to get deals done to build multi-million dollar buildings, right? It's a dirty, dirty business, man. It's a dirty, dirty business. Crookedness,

0: what this country was based on, founded on by our founding fathers. Mm-hmm. I go back to that interview with, you get a car, you get a car, you get a car. When she asked him, is there any way you would run for the president of the United States? He's like, nah, nope. And she was like, really? And he goes, well, unless things really got that bad, then I might consider it. When things got that bad. So we all just need to. So Steve, what are our options here, right?
1: Right.
0: Everybody says, if you don't get this done, we're gonna lose the midterms. You know, what? Are the Republicans crazy, man? What our option is to sit down and let the Democrats take control? That's your option? I mean, come on. Think about it. So that's not an option in my book. I don't really care what happens in this war. There's no way I'm going to sit down, right, and say, well, Trump really screwed that up. So hell with him, hell with the Republicans, hell with voting. All right, brother, appreciate you taking the call. Looks like we're due for some rain tomorrow. We'll see what happens if we get any of that nasty stuff.
1: Right. Depending on what we get early on determines what we get later in the day, they say.
0: Right.
1: If we get a decent amount of rain, atmosphere stabilizes and just probably more rain in the afternoon. They made it sound like some of the stronger stuff could come through in the first round. I don't know. Unusual early morning storms, though.
0: Yeah, talking 8, 9. Nine clocks now. So I don't know. Hopefully, when I'm trying to fall asleep, I hear a bunch of thunder and lightning. Do you realize Candace Owen didn't realize where thunder came from, Steve?
1: She didn't?
0: She said that on her podcast, man. Well, I didn't realize thunder came from lightning.
1: What the?
0: Yeah.
1: Okay. So.
0: Jeez. I mean, some of these people, man. Steve, we got to take control, man. If we get through this, listen, man. Right? We get through this. We get our elections secured. We got the border secured. We get these elections secured and vote, and everybody's vote count. Well, hey, if we lose and we lose fair, okay, so be it. But losing to cheaters and fraudulent stuff ain't in my playbook, right? But if we get all this done, next thing we got to attack is our education system. We got to stop these socialist, communist, jihadist professors. I'm not even going school teachers. This is starting in elementary school, right? When you want to bring in, let's say cross dressers, I'm trying to be polite here, man, right? And have little dance time with the kiddies, right? There's something wrong. So we have to take over this education system and get these people out and get back to 1930s, 40s, and 50s type of education. Get this crap out of our education system. Because these kids are brainwashed, man. Bongino talked about this the other day, as a matter of fact. You can't blame the kids. From the time they're able to walk and talk, this is what they have been taught. They don't know any better. And somehow we got to get through to them. I don't know how we're going to do it, but we got to. You know, Charlie Kirk, God bless his soul. Rest in peace. He was trying. And there's, you know, when you're having a debate, too, and you're trying to debate the leftist cuckoo nut in front of you,

0: you are not going to convince that person, right? And it don't matter what you say, you're not going to convince that person. But when you got 1,000 other people in that stand listening to the debate, you might reach a couple hundred. Always somebody else listening. All right, brother. Thanks for taking the call.
1: You got
0: it. I'll get you tomorrow, probably.
1: Appreciate you checking in, Pappy. Have a great morning. Back after this, the Steve Summers Overnight Drive.
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0: Roll It On. Here on a Tuesday. Let me see. From our friends at Landline this past day, one bad choice behind the wheel can change a family forever. That's why more states are turning to technology to slow down the super speeders. The tool is called Intelligent Speed Assistance. It reads the posted speed limit and can slow a vehicle that exceeds a threshold. The Vision Zero network compares it to the ignition interlock devices used to stop drunk drivers from starting the vehicle. Now, more than 30 states already use those systems. Now, obviously, truckers know all about speed-limiting technology. Basic governors have been installed on trucks for years. But the owner-operator Independent Drivers Association is not convinced more gadgets will make roads safer. Todd Spencer said the safer highways start with better trained drivers. He said another flashing device on the dash is not the answer. But when it comes to intelligent speed assistance, states are already putting the brakes on what they call the super speeders. Virginia now allows judges to order speed limiters for drivers caught going 100 miles per hour or faster. That law took effect 1st of July. Washington's law begins January of 29. Drivers convicted of reckless or excessive speeding must pay to have a speed limiter installed. They can override the device only three times each month. After that, the limiter will not let them push past the limit. New York also launched a pilot program in New York City starting next year. Drivers who rack up 16 or more speed camera tickets in a year must include the device to keep driving legally. Maryland is joining the growing list of states using limiters. The new law creates an intelligent speed assistance pilot program. Drivers convicted of repeated speeding, reckless driving, and other offenses would have to install the device to stay on the road. Supporters say the technology already has a proven track record. It is technology that's been used for over-the-road trucking and long-distance logistics for about a decade. This is just another application for the technology. He said the program gives drivers another option besides losing their license while making the roads safer for everyone. So to slow down repeat offenders, the program begins October 1. You have Illinois and Arizona also putting super speeders on notice. We've got to get a break in here as we final hour just ahead. It's 844-844-3388. 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If it burns diesel, we...
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3: In 1862, Abraham Lincoln signed the Morrill Act, helping states create colleges focused on agriculture, mechanics, science, and practical education. The principle was not centralized control, it was opportunity. Lincoln's Morrill Act reminds us that America can support education without surrendering education to Washington. Why did it matter? Because a free nation needs citizens equipped to work, build, steward, and govern themselves. Scripture gives work a sacred weight. In Genesis, God placed man in the garden to work it and to keep it. Proverbs honors the one who works his land. Paul warns against idleness and calls believers to earn their bread. Why does that still matter today? Because education should form capable people under God, not dependent subjects under bureaucracy.
4: Hello, I'm David Jeremiah. And after 250 years, America has much to celebrate. But this time is also a moment to seek the Lord because the hope of a nation is not found merely in outward strength, but in hearts that are turned toward God. Scripture reminds us that revival begins when God's people humble themselves in prayer, seek His face, and walk in Christ's ways. That is where lasting strength begins. So, as we thank God for America's past, let us also ask Him for spiritual renewal in our future. May He lead us, strengthen us, and pour out His blessing on this land we so dearly love.
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5: News this hour from Town Hall. I'm Jason Walker. Another legal twist in Paramount's deal to take over Warner Brothers Discovery.
6: A federal judge has ordered Paramount and Warner Brothers Discovery to halt their $81 billion merger for at least 2 weeks to allow states that are challenging the deal more time to see their case through court. 12 states called on Warner and Paramount to not close the transaction until after a court had time to fully evaluate their claims. When the companies refused, the states filed for the temporary restraining order. Financially, the clock is ticking for Paramount to close the deal by September 30th after they promised to compensate shareholders 25 cents per share for every quarter past that date, along with a regulatory termination of $7 billion. I'm Lisa Dwyer.
5: President Trump imposing new 50% tariffs on many Canadian goods.
7: The president declares that the U.S. northern neighbor has unfairly discriminated against American products, including automobiles, alcohol, and dairy. An administration official, speaking anonymously, told reporters that Canada was one of the only nations other than China that retaliated against Trump's previous tariffs and must be held accountable. They said the president also requested his aides look into additional tariffs because wildfires in Canada are hurting air quality in the U.S. The announcement adds further tension to U.S.-Canada relations and brings the prospect of added economic uncertainty and higher inflation. I'm Jennifer King.
5: It is never easy to lose American troops in combat, and this case is no different. United States losing two more heroes as the military has identified the soldiers killed in action in the war with Iran. Defense Department says 25-year-old First Lieutenant Tyler James Feehan of Hawaii and 19-year-old Private Isabella Gonzalez of Texas both were killed in Jordan. More on these stories, townhall.com.
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5: White House says President Trump switching planes once again.
9: Press Secretary Caroline Leavitt says the new Air Force One is perfectly safe, but will receive additional upgrades and enhancements. President Trump had earlier said,
10: they're going to be sending it and they'll have it be maxed out. It'll take about a month.
9: The president's use of the new red, white, and navy blue aircraft faced scrutiny, not only because it was gifted by Qatar, but also because it appears to not be equipped with some of the same missile detection and countermeasure systems as the older jets. Earlier this month, the president left the NATO summit in Turkey on the older, baby blue Air Force One, stopped at a base in the UK, and then swapped back onto the new plane. Ed Donahue, Washington.
5: Authorities say five people have died in an Ohio river, that after several went back into the water to assist another person who was struggling. Rescue teams later searching the water found five victims. Breaking news and analysis, townhall.com. A British prime minister Andy Burnham promises to deliver changes in his premiership.
11: Andy Burnham is welcomed at 10 Downing Street with traditional applause after becoming Britain's new Prime Minister, succeeding Keir Starmer. Burnham also spoke outside 10 Downing Street soon after he'd been formally asked to form a government by King Charles III. Burnham said in his first speech that he promises to deliver a circuit breaker for a system, he says, that's taken wrong turns since the 1980s.
12: We will make this moment a circuit breaker for Britain, bringing forward the biggest changes in the last 40 years.
11: I'm Charles de Ledesma.
5: Asian shares were mostly on the up and up, with markets in South Korea and Japan trading higher after recent declines due to heavy selling of stocks linked to artificial intelligence. Here at home, well, the Dow was up more than 300 points. More on these stories, townhall.com.
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0: we go. Final hour underway. All right, hope your week's off to a good start here. Finish it up slowing down the super speeders. Illinois putting the super speeders on notice. State officials reported more than 300,000 crashes in 2024. Yeah, speed played a role in nearly one-third of those and almost half of all deadly crashes. Illinois' new law creates a speed limiter program for repeat offenders. Drivers must keep the device installed for 6 months to 1 year to keep their license. The rule targets reckless drivers and repeat super speeders. Judges can order the device for drivers who lose their license after two serious speeding offenses within 12 months. The rule would apply for reckless driving or speeding of 26 miles per hour over the speed limit as well. All right, so we're providing alternatives to license suspensions. New law takes effect January 1, 28. Lastly, Arizona taking a different route on super speeders. Instead of automatically revoking the license, judges can order some drivers to install a speed limiter to remain behind the wheel. The law gives courts another choice for people convicted of serious speeding offenses. If you refuse the device, you'll lose your driving privileges. The limiter stays in place for the length of the suspension or revocation. Devices must have an override feature to allow a person to accelerate up to 10 miles per hour above the posted speed limit for 60 seconds. The law also covers employer-owned commercial vehicles. Representative Guyon of Prescott calls it the Get Back to Work Bill. This is not about Big Brother putting a device on you. This is about Big Brother already removing the privilege to drive. All I want to do is make sure you go to work. Drivers convicted of highway racing or reckless driving are not eligible for the device. That will take effect, again, Arizona, July 1 of next year. More and more states getting on the bandwagon there. Well, the blind man checks in here. What's going on, blind man?
1: I am in shock. I got my property tax bill when my reader came Sunday to go through my mail. And the bill was for $6,666.66.
0: Wow.
1: Which I paid. A neighbor told me she lives in a corner house. Her tax bill was over $10,000. It is getting really expensive living in the People's Republic of Maryland. And they're still quibbling over how to replace the Key Bridge. They had officials walking around looking at things. I guess they're looking for the biggest DEI company they can find to build the bridge.
0: Wow.
1: I mean, this state is a mess. Big time mess. I understand the governor is extremely unpopular now. And he wants to raise the state taxes again, complaining that there's not enough revenue for all the spending they want to do in this state. They could cut back, but they won't. And they're trying to get rid of the only Republican in the Eastern Shore, Andy Harris.
0: Mm-hmm.
1: They want to make that area Democrat, but good luck. The Republicans in this state are very weak. Tom Maher, who used to be on WCBM back in the early 2000s, said, "What's wrong with these rubber-legged Republicans?" So anyhow, you can tell I'm not a happy camper, and I'm stuck here. I'm too old to move. I've been in my house since 71. I don't feel like moving out. I do get along with the neighbors, even though they know I'm a mega guy.
0: Right.
1: One individual won't talk to me anymore. She really has got Trump derangement syndrome. She decided, I'm not talking to you anymore. It's your fault. The other neighbors will tolerate me. There's one neighbor across the street. She told a new neighbor, we're really friendly here. We're even friendly to the ultra-conservative that lives across the street from me. That's me. So I'm hanging in there. I'm enjoying the show. Sean Casey is still thinking it over, getting your show on. Needs some help from you guys out there, Horse Feathers in particular. Write, email, call WCBM and say, get the show on and get rid of Dumb and Dumber that they carry.
0: Right.
1: So I guess that's all I have to say. I was thinking about the moon landing yesterday, back in 69. I met Buzz Aldrin at a National Space Institute conference, and I was showing him the very first talking calculator I got in 1976. And he was really fascinated. So anyway, I guess that's all I got to say. So you guys have a good day out there. It's Tuesday.
0: Taco Tuesday. Yes, indeed. Yeah. Thank you, blind man. Well, speaking of, yeah, there's Truck and Phil. Happy Taco Tuesday. Coffee of morning, Mr. Summers, the Hot Shot Secret Nation, and the great product of Stabil. All right, 71, 82 for a high. 80% chance of rain for Fort Wayne. We're starting at 73. Only 78 for the high in Newaygo, Michigan. Some of that cooler air already settling in. How about another big shout-out to the retired Knucklebuster and all the veterans out there. Take it easy out there today. Be safe. And Semper Fi. There you go, from Truck and Phil. On down the line. All right, it's 844-844-3388. Federal prosecutors say a criminal network that the FBI linked to more than $1 billion in losses over 5 years included cargo theft rings that targeted trailers, warehouses, distribution centers, and interstate shipments. According to the court records reviewed by FreightWaves, FBI Director Kash Patel's announcement centered on the extradition of Abdullah Anwar, a 28-year-old Texas man who fled the United States and returned from Qatar to Collin County. Got him into custody July 10 to face conspiracy charges. Court records identified Anwar as Defendant 86. In the broader federal conspiracy case, charged with transporting stolen property in interstate and foreign commerce, mail fraud, wire fraud, money laundering, prosecutors allege the wider organization identified trailers, containers, warehouses, and distribution centers holding valuable consumer goods, then moved stolen Apple and Samsung electronics, Yeti coolers, Puma footwear, and Microsoft laptops, DeWalt tools, Bissell vacuums, through interstate commerce before exporting them to buyers in the United Arab Emirates and Hong Kong. Investigators tied more than 5,000 FedEx shipments to the export operation that ran through companies including SCS Supply Chain and RJ Telecom. Prosecutors linked roughly 3,521 devices worth about $1.85 million to business connected to Anwar between January of 2019 and December of 2020. AT&T confirmed some of those devices had been reported stolen. The filings don't allege Anwar personally carried out the warehouse or in-transit thefts described elsewhere in the case. Of course, he is presumed innocent unless proven guilty. So this is the same week, the same weak link Werner's brokerage risk research flags elsewhere. In today's edition, freight sitting in trailers, warehouses, and distribution centers stays exposed until the shippers and brokers tighten visibility into who's actually handling it.
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0: Alrighty, I'll admit I have a bit of a question. Why was he running? The Mexican man, you recall, who officials say was struck by a semi last week in St. Augustine, Florida, when he was running from immigration officers, has been identified by a farm workers advocacy group as a father of two on vacation with a valid tourist visa. Juan Coronilla Duran, 28 years old, was visiting from his hometown of San Luis de la Paz, a small city in the central state of Guanajuato in Mexico. According to the Orlando-based nonprofit, officials have yet to confirm that identity, but representatives of the organization that's been providing support for his wife said Duran arrived in the United States 3 weeks ago for vacation. He had actually only been in Florida for 2 days before he was hit and killed by the truck on July 14. He was supposed to return home this past Saturday. I say he already had purchased a flight. Unfortunately, if he's returning, his return is different. Homeland Security not providing any new details since that incident took place. But we know that was the third death following an encounter with immigration officials in like a week's time. Yeah, following agents shooting and killing the guy in Houston on the 7th. And the one event in Maine that took place on the 13th. Why was he running from immigration officers if he was, you know, legally here on a tourist visa, was slated to be returning home this past week? And I just, as I said, I have questions. Oh, let me see. Are we hanging in there, Eagle?
4: Yeah. Yeah, I'm still here. Yeah, dozed off a little bit, but I'm still here. Yeah, I got to talk about a couple other things. Yeah, I want to talk about you, Steve, and Pappy. Like I said, you know, I agree with, you know, some of the things that you're saying, and I don't know about what happens, after, if a nuclear deal was done, it's all speculation, but. You know, like I said, hopefully this deal works out. You know, we're trying to choke these people, cut off all the food supply. Hopefully, you know, they'll start turning on each other when they don't, like you said, when they don't receive no pay, the so-called Republican Guard and the no food, you know. But like I say, I was kind of, like I told you a couple weeks ago, I was disappointed in the people, Steve. You know, I've been hearing people say, well, maybe the people will stand up and try to fight for their country and try to get the bad guys out. But when I seen all those people show up to that guy's funeral, I don't know about that. A lot of those people were raised up in that Sharia law, and they were raised up to think that's the only thing they know is being controlled by this militant government. I don't know if those people are going to stand up and fight for their country, because if they was, they'd already done it by now. It may have to take some other people, but these Republican people, they got to be eliminated, because there's no working with these people. They've already said, just looked at a video while you had me on hold. They calling Donald Trump an idiot. They saying that out there in the Strait of Hormuz, the Iranians or whoever these people are telling, no ships are going to be making their way through there. They're going to be fired upon, and that they better not listen to Donald Trump, because, Trump is an idiot. So they got people that's still out there that don't want to cooperate. And, we talked for months now, Steve, we were saying that, Donald Trump was negotiating, but like you and Pep, there are several different factions. He's, Trump in advance, they were talking to another group of people, and those, the people that they're not talking to, these are the ones that are troublemakers. And they got to figure out how to get rid of these people so they can get this thing over with and do it like that, and then they can get a leader in there that's willing to cooperate like they did in Venezuela, somebody that's willing to cooperate with the U.S. and have a peaceful relationship. So that's the main thing that they got to try to do. So the main thing, like I said, we can't, you don't want to put ground troops in, because we, the territory, I don't want to see nobody, no more Americans get killed. So that's off the table. So all we can do now, like you said, is try to choke them out, with this oil and sanctions and all this other stuff. But like I say, meanwhile, the gas prices are going up in America. That's the problem, is the gas prices in America. Because I believe that in the next few days, we're going to start seeing $6 gasoline and, I mean, diesel in some of these states. Because where I'm at right now, over here at, where the hell am I at? I forgot where I was at. Okay. Yeah, I'm over here in Iowa right now. I'm seeing $5.20 and $5.30 already for diesel fuel. And I don't know. I'm pretty sure it's going to go up higher because the Strait of Hormuz is not, you know, there's a few ships getting through, but not many. And so as soon as they can get that open, you know, the prices start going back down. So Donald Trump, he needs to continue the bombing. And night after night after night until these people finally hopefully realize that they can't win. And then they can go ahead and do the right thing. But until then, Steve, that looks like the bad part. Now, I want to tell you about one other thing that I seen right quick about on Facebook. I don't know if you can look on that, but they got something on there called American Trucker or something, and they every day they list all the accidents that are happening in America with trucks, with truck drivers and these illegal people, and they got another accident, except this time it wasn't the truck driver's fault. I think they said it happened in Florida, but the guy driving the car was illegal. They said that this guy ran a red light. The car ran a red light and ran up under the trailer and cut the whole roof off the car. And apparently he got decapitated, I guess, because they said the driver is dead. But, yeah, like I said, it's not just the truck. They're not just driving trucks. They also driving cars, these illegal drivers in America. And all of them need to be taken off the road, Steve, because they're a danger to the American people. And you slowly but surely seeing that these guys getting off the road. They got another video where they show like 8 or 9 trucks. I forgot what state it was in. The drivers had been taken out of the trucks because they couldn't prove they spoke English, and they were towing the trucks and the drivers were out of work. They took right. their license away, exactly what they supposed to.
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0: With SRN News, I'm Jason Walker. As the war continues, Jordan's military says overnight it has intercepted five drones launched by Iran targeting the kingdom. Iran has attacked a tanker in the Strait of Hormuz, forcing the crew to abandon ship. That comes early Tuesday morning as the United States conducted yet another round of airstrikes targeting the Islamic Republic. Federal health officials have remained focused on lettuce from Taylor Farms as the source of the outbreak, despite inaccurate test results reported over the weekend. FDA, that is Monday, briefed the media on how the government erroneously reported a direct link between a sample of lettuce, supposedly from Taylor Farms, and the parasite that causes the severe problems. SRN News.
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3: In 1862, Abraham Lincoln signed the Morrill Act, helping states create colleges focused on agriculture, mechanics, science, and practical education. The principle was not centralized control, it was opportunity. Lincoln's Morrill Act reminds us that America can support education without surrendering education to Washington. 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Proverbs honors the one who works his land. 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Because education should form capable people under God, not dependent subjects under bureaucracy.
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7: Summers

0: All right, and we do have other industry headlines, so we'll get you coming up here momentarily. Shout out to 5-7, copy the mail. Go Navy. Good morning. There's good morning, Steve, and the overnight drive crew. Dave with the three fat truckers checking in. A warm 77 degrees here in Birmingham, Alabama. Have a safe, wonderful day out there, drivers. All right, let's go to New York. What do you say? Yeah, they're just handing out money, hand over fist. More than $2.6 billion, with a B, handed out to some 865,000 New York City residents last year. That news coming as people are fleeing the state due to high taxes and a socialist mayor who has made it his mission to tax the rich. Data received from City Records, Fox News reviewed, showed the billion-dollar number was a 71% increase from just 2022, when it was $1.57 billion. When coupled with payments from food stamps, the city paid out more than $7 billion in welfare to residents in 2024, according to the analysis. Yeah, the rise in welfare payments, as some of New York City's wealthiest contemplate a Big Apple exodus due to what many have described as a policy environment unfriendly to businesses and moneymakers. Well, of course, indeed, Mayor Zandami, back in April, said there would be an annual tax on high-value properties owned by those who didn't live in the area full-time. When I ran for mayor, I said I was going to tax the rich. Well, today we're taxing the rich, and I'm thrilled to announce we've secured a pied a terre tax, the first in New York's history. This is an annual fee on luxury properties worth more than $5 million whose owners don't live full-time in the city. Like for this penthouse, which the hedge fund CEO Ken Griffin bought for $238 million. According to the New York Post, there's not been a lot of reform regarding the welfare crisis since he took office. Many fear more and more of the city's richest residents are going to leave, taking jobs with them. Yes, folks, this is the Communist Playbook 101. Make everyone reliant on the government so the masses have no choice but to support the people that sign their paycheck. That's the word from Councilwoman Joanne Arriola of Queens. This is only going to get worse as these Democrats, Socialists of America, ramp up their tax-the-rich rhetoric and drive even more jobs out of the city. With every job they force out, the far left gets one more person dependent on them, which is part of the plan. Yeah, that news, as the state of New York in 24 was handing out cash welfare payments to migrants. Now, they reported in March nearly half of households headed by immigrants, legally or illegally in the United States, are on one or more forms of welfare. According to the Center for Immigration Studies analysis of the Census Bureau data, more recently, the blue states of New York and California have been losing billions of dollars as residents fled to other states looking for a better life and relief from the high taxes. Looks like, according to Tom Homan, we may be soon to be cleaning out some of those illegally in New York City. Border Czar Tom Homan, this past day said the Department of Homeland Security is going to launch a new immigration enforcement surge in New York, arguing the state has forced federal authorities to devote more resources after limiting cooperation with Immigration and Customs Enforcement. Just hours after authorities said a man allegedly set a fire outside 26 Federal Plaza in Lower Manhattan, which houses ICE offices and other federal agencies. Yeah, the suspect was all caught on video, poured what is believed to be gasoline on the building step, ignited the blaze, and then was throwing fireworks. He's been taken into custody. Ask about the attack. And New York Mayor Mondami's response, Homan blamed what he called anti-ICE rhetoric from Democrat officials for encouraging violence against federal immigration officers. It's just another example of some idiot that believes the left's talking points. Yeah, their talking points are making an impact for that small percentage of really crazy people. They empower them to do something stupid because they think and they believe the left's talking points. Now, Homan said, I've warned for more than a year that the hateful rhetoric is going to end in bloodshed, and it has many more times than I thought. And it's not over yet. More will happen unless these people shut their mouths and let ICE enforce the laws that they enacted. Now, turning to immigration enforcement, Homan said the administration intends to further expand ICE operations in New York despite their sanctuary policies. We've already increased presence in New York. We're going to increase our presence even more so. We're going to have a surge operation. I'm not going to tell you when. Homan said Governor Kathy Hochul's decision to end cooperation agreements between ICE and local jails has made immigration arrests more difficult there. When Hochul signed legislation ending our relationship with the 287GS program, ending our relationship with jails, that means rather than one agent wrestling one bad guy in a jail, now we've got to send a whole team to do the same thing that it took one agent to do. So, of course, we've got to increase resources because she took the efficiencies away. But sounds like they're not. Homan not backing down, by no means. What's going on, Vic? Good morning.
1: Well, I was just listening to you there, what Homan called hateful rhetoric. I just consider that propaganda, and that's a big part, always has been, of the basically communists, Nazis, any of the people that were trying to undermine democracy. That's been part of their playbook for as long as I can remember. And just, you know, as Homan said, it usually has deadly consequences. And that's like when you was wondering why that individual was running wherever it was, Florida it was.
0: Right.
1: And he got hit by a semi-truck. Well, that person, even though he was here legally, one only can wonder what he had been told and what monsters he had made up in his mind. And years ago, right after 9/11, there was a guy working as a security guard at Barnes & Noble. He was from the Philippines, and I was wanting to buy a computer. And he says, hey, I can build you one or something. And I said, well, I guess come from the Philippines, you can get that stuff cheaper and everything else. He said, oh, no. He said, we're in a free trade zone over there where they build all that stuff in those free trade zones. When he explained it all to me, I understood why they didn't work very good. Basically, an American company can go to a third world country, set up a free trade zone, and that is considered as being made in America. So the people that's building that stuff, they cannot buy it, because if they buy it, they have to buy it at the American price. But when it comes back to America, they don't have to pay an import tax to get it back in that comes into the United States duty-free. So the only people that that gain on that is the people that have a lot of money in the beginning and stuff. So the thing was, I was talking to him, and I said, well, I said, you can, something about delivering it to me or something. He said, oh, no. He said, no. He said, they got the Ku Klux Klan down there where you live and everything. And I said, what? Yeah. He said, I have to pay attention where I go. I stay up here in the, you know, north of the Mason-Dixon line and everything. And I said, my nephew's married to a Filipino, and he lives in Georgia and in the Army. And he couldn't believe that. And he had been so conditioned by people telling him to, that he couldn't travel very far south because he'd run into the Ku Klux Klan. And, you know, they were pretty well

0: United Nations, they have the Arab League, and Iran is attacking all these different Arab countries. So somewhere in the Trump administration, there must be people that can assemble these organizations and I guess you would say ostracize the mm-hmm. Iranians and also their supporters, because I forgot who was talking to. Anyway, we're not only fighting Iran, we're fighting China and Russia at the same time, because that, you know, they're all in wanting to let the Iranians weaken us, and we keep throwing our armament, and the more armament we keep throwing at Iran, that is actually in the long run weakening us. So, but the big thing is that I don't know why Trump is taking the approach he is, and why he decided to get into it, because I've been down this road. This will be the third time. Johnson thought he could go to Vietnam and beat up on Vietnam. He forgot to think about it. Wasn't just one little country there. That was a whole nation of countries that were supporting that. And we got drawn into it. The French got drawn into it. And when the French left, I guess you would say the South Vietnamese, they kept a lot of the French people as hostages, and France paid them a ransom. And then whenever we left, they left a lot of people over there, and we didn't pay them a ransom. And you can see where people would later tell the United States, well, we'd seen this person or that person or whatever. And the answer was always the same. Well, we really can't trust this. This isn't a, mm-hmm. this source was not an American source. And so we just abandoned a lot of people over there. And for political purposes, then they didn't want to tell that here in the United States. Then that's like the deal there whenever they went into Iraq. We kind of got drawn into that because they said Iraq had yellow cake and all this other type of stuff. And then after we got in there, fight got longer and longer, and they kept wanting to get Iraq to allow foreign countries to come in there and export their oil, which that had been against their policy forever.
1: Mm-hmm.
0: And so then finally Iraq said, well, we'll agree to it, and then they wound up giving all the contracts to China there for a while, and there we were left, and then they had the status of forces agreement. And when Obama took office, he just basically destroyed all that, and a lot of equipment wound up with ISIS. And then, you know, the whole deal there in Afghanistan. So a lot of our equipment has been used against us in the long run. And now we hear over there in Iran, we might destroy all of Iran's war-making capabilities for material. But it looks to me like they're getting a lot of material from somewhere, and they've probably already moved their nuclear stuff over into mm-hmm. some of their, I guess you'd say, the militias and stuff. So I don't know. I just didn't look to me like it's somebody taking a good hard look at the battlefield over there, and also at the diplomatic capabilities. And, you know, Iran, you know, well, they called it Persia and the Arabs, and they never did get along all that well. That's part of the Iraq war way back when. So I don't know. It just really doesn't look to me like they're very much trying to exploit that. But you can be sure when the election political season heats up, which will be after Labor Day, just pay attention to the rhetoric that the people start using. And that's like the deal up there with Mondami.
1: Right.
0: I mean, I don't have a lot of sympathy with the hedge fund people, but they are wealthy. They do create a lot of things. They create a lot of things, and they destroy a lot of wealth also. But the last I knew about anything that's going on in the public housing units in New York, and they also have their own housing police, they were harboring a lot of criminals, American criminals, in the public housing units, and some of them were multimillionaires. So I think Mondami ought to be looking about kicking those people out of the public housing unit, and then maybe that way he could get the people that need it and deserve it into those housing
1: I guess
0: units.
1: that would just

0: That would free up more space for the illegals. Yeah, they were taking up all the hotel rooms and vacancies. Hey, NTPA update.
1: Last weekend, six classes made their way to Macon, Missouri for the Show Me Showdown, with over 100 pullers making the trip. This is the NTPA Overnight Report from the NTPA headquarters in Marion, Ohio. I'm Greg Hunter. Pullers started showing up Monday for the first session, which didn't happen until Thursday. But once action on the track started in Macon, it seemed to never stop. Thursday, when the light superstockers hit the track, Terry Blackmore took the win with Armed and Dangerous Excessive Force ahead of Marcus Wedelson and Adam Spiegelberg. The four-wheel drives went to Tommy Corsa by 3 feet over Jim Holman and Anna Mangan. The minis put on a show. Adam Bauer picked up the win over Chase Richardson and Mason Theobald. The two-wheel drives went to Nathan Faust over Brad Maiorato and Teresa Glover. The small class of Superstock Diesels went to Kent Payne over Kyle Holland and Stan Blagrave. To wrap up Thursday, the mods hit the track with Corey Kielmeyer getting the win by 26 feet over Jeff Rose and Brad Bargy. Moving on to Friday, the Superstock Opens went to Terry Blackmore ahead of John Raymond and Cody Cheezik. With a field of 18 pro stockers, Kevin Schmucker picked up the win with an amazing hook of 384 over Lance Little's 372 and Mark Mangan's 366. The Superstock Diesel 4x4s put Corey Funk on top of the box ahead of Blake DeBrew and Don Gillett. The light Superstocks had Terry Blackmore still on the box, but down to third, behind Marcus Wedelson in second and Colton Whitworth. The two-wheel drives had a big class on Friday with over 30 making the trip to Macon. Taking the win was Marty Klock over Adam Reaver and Jacob Shepard. The minis wrapped up the evening with Troy Arnett getting the win for the second weekend in a row over Chase Richardson and Abby Leishner. Wrapping up the weekend on Saturday, Lance Little took the win with the Pro Stockers ahead of Grayson Shelton and Jeff Sapp. The Superstock Opens had Terry Blackmore again getting a win, his third win in 3 days, over Bob Gansmer and Mike Novinger. The Superstock Diesels had a big win going to Roger Peterson ahead of Steve Blagrave and Kent Payne. The four-wheel drive trucks had Rob Foster picking up the win by just over a foot over Paul Holman and Derek Timmer. The mods finished up the evening and the weekend with Brad Bargy and the Judge Next Generation going 372 for the win over Doug Theobald and Lance Bollinger. As I said, action-packed weekend. And since we're in the heart of polling season, you have plenty of chances to see a hook locally. Coming up this week, hooks in Freeport, Illinois, Hartford, Michigan, Anoka, Minnesota, Carrollton, Ohio, Muncie, Indiana, and then a super national hook this weekend in Chapel Hill on Friday and Saturday with Superstock Diesel trucks, four-wheel drive trucks, pro stockers, mini modifieds, and unlimited mods all hooking both days. There's also a grand national hook in Brandenburg, Kentucky, both Friday and Saturday with super farms, light superstocks, two-wheel drive trucks, and pro stockers making the trip. Basically, there is an NTPA hook every day for the next few weeks. Just log on to ntpapoll.com, hover over the drop-down on schedule to see one that's coming near you. This weekend, besides the Super National and Grand National hooks, there are regional hooks in Jordan, Minnesota Friday, Iona, Michigan Saturday, Springfield, Ohio Saturday, Houston, Minnesota Saturday, and rounding out the weekend with a hook in Faribault, Minnesota on Saturday. It's polling season, and that makes us all happy. This has been the NTPA Overnight Report. I'm Greg Hunter. Remember, pull hard.
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0: All right, we'll be tracking some of the potential weather issues for the day ahead here. Yeah, a pretty broad zone enveloping much Kentucky, West Virginia, especially central and southern Ohio, and a good chunk of Pennsylvania, under a moderate risk as the day progresses. I've seen strong storms developing, supercells. That would be a concern. Things kind of shifting across the Ohio Valley and all the way to the Mid-Atlantic. According to AccuWeather, storms will be most numerous stretching from, say, northern Kentucky into Pennsylvania and New Jersey. But torrential downpours, flash flooding, hail, isolated tornadoes, and damaging winds up to 75 miles per hour. I saw some forecasters alluding to if these cells could congeal into a individual line, we could even have the potential set up for a derecho, a long duration wind event, causing damage over hundreds of miles. So, all right, be weather aware, stay safe out there, and thanks for spending some time with us here. We'll have all the very latest when we come back to do it all over again, the midnight hour tonight, for our next edition of the Steve Summers.
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9: News this hour from Town Hall. I'm Jason Walker. President's new plane getting an upgrade.
10: President Trump telling reporters the new Air Force One will be taken out of service for a few weeks for a security upgrade. He was asked by a reporter on the tarmac about the plane's technology and ability to safeguard against an incoming missile strike.
11: It has a lot, and it has a lot of capability, but as I understand it, in about a month or so, they're going to send it to have it be maxed out.
10: Laura Winters reporting.
9: Senator Darlene Graham will be in the running for a full term in her late brother Lindsey Graham's Senate seat out of South Carolina. She, of course, was sworn in last week to fill the remaining months of her brother's term. A suspect in custody following a fire and an attack outside a Fed building in the Big Apple.
12: An explosive device detonated outside of a federal building in Lower Manhattan, New York, injuring two people. The FBI says one person is in custody, and the Joint Terrorism Task Force is investigating. The building houses several federal offices, including the FBI's New York office and an immigration court. Willie Nelson, the White House.
9: Well, suddenly, the world of sports is thinking, could this really be happening? Chances are, no, but it never can't tell. It just might. Here's what we do know. Southeastern Conference Commissioner Greg Sankey says the SEC is having very serious talks about breaking away from the NCAA. Now, Sankey explains that school presidents throughout the league are very frustrated and are considering a number of different significant changes. He emphasizes, however, nothing has been decided as yet. Everything is still preliminary. Gasoline prices back up. AAA says the national average just over the $4 mark. More on these stories, townhall.com.
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9: When it comes to student loans, defaults reaching a record high.
15: The government says around 9.5 million people, that's one in five federal student loan borrowers, are in default. Those numbers have spiked since payments started coming due again following a lengthy pause intended to provide relief during the COVID-19 pandemic. Credit scores can suffer when borrowers are just a few months behind. Entering default brings the possibility of more serious consequences. That can include the garnishing of wages or Social Security payments. For now, the administration has held off on any such involuntary collections. Bob Agner reporting.
9: China's leading technology company showcasing hundreds of cutting-edge products at the World AI Conference in Shanghai. On site, everything from, well, advanced robotics to artificial intelligence systems, the nation's flagship AI event taking place against the backdrop of a very heated U.S.-China rivalry. Breaking news and analysis, Town Hall. AI stocks rebounding, but not enough to boost all the markets.
16: Stocks drifted through a quiet day of trading on Wall Street as AI-related companies recovered some of their recent losses. The S&P 500 fell 0.2% Monday. The Dow lost 307 points, that's about 0.6%. The Nasdaq Composite was nearly unchanged, with a loss of less than 0.1%. Stocks like Nvidia and SanDisk were steadier after pulling back last week on worries that their prices have shot too high. Treasury yields rose in the bond market. Higher oil prices are keeping bond investors concerned about inflation. The yield on the 10-year Treasury climbed to 4.59%. Seth Sutel, New York.
9: The forecasters are keeping a sharp eye on Tropical Storm Bertha forming in the Gulf of Mexico, likely to approach the U.S. coast in Texas. Bertha, the second named storm in the Atlantic season. More on these stories, townhall.com.
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23: Are there any enemies of freedom out there right now, ladies and gentlemen? If they are, they're being awful quiet, aren't they, today? Greg in Dallas, Texas, welcome into the CZ Studios with me, brother. Here we are again. Didn't I just get off the radio with you?
24: I feel like we just put our headphones down and got up and walked out of studio.
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23: I mean, I could have gone 10 hours yesterday.
24: Thank
23: on
24: God
23: Armed American
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23: Radio's Monster Cast with the news that's breaking. And my next guest coming up, you know him, ladies and gentlemen, Dr. John Light. He kept me up till 3 o'clock in the morning Eastern time. So I'll blame him for being tired, even though that's really not fair. It was John and a number of others I had phone conversations with. And so the wee hours of this morning, and I'm going to try to recreate the conversation I had with John last night for you on the radio. I don't know that that's going to be possible, but we're going to do our level best to try it. Greg, we're on all platforms except Rumble. Rumble was not cooperating today and didn't want to create a live stream. So we got us on YouTube and X, and I'll let you tell people where to go to get in the chat and all that fun stuff. We'll go right to John. A lot to cover.
24: Yeah, sure. Places to watch the show are going to be YouTube. 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
23: Well, I got some funnies going on here in the studio. I do apologize, but anyway, let's go right to Dr. Lott. Dr. Lott, welcome in, my friend. How are you today, Brother John? Did you get any sleep yesterday?
25: Doing great. Good to talk to you. I have to say I'm hurt that you were actually talking to other people last night besides myself. I thought, and you called me at 1 o'clock your time or whatever it was. So anyway,
23: it's my fault. And Greg, I have a ranch too. What can I tell you? You know, oh, good heavens. Yeah, John, there was a lot going on yesterday, obviously. And we could have gone. I wasn't kidding when you heard me say I could have gone for hours and hours yesterday on Armed American Radio. I could have just keep bringing guests in over and over. And I'm glad that you're able to jump in today. And hopefully we'll try to recreate the conversation we had last night, because it was a really good one. Ladies and gentlemen, we're talking about the Third Circuit decision, which obviously continues to resonate in 2A world. John, I guess what I'll do is I'll just say, take it away, your thoughts, and let's run with the conversation and see where it takes us. What did you think when you read that massive, incredible decision written by a Biden appointee? Let's cover all angles.
25: Right. Well, I wasn't particularly surprised by the outcome. I mean, anybody who listened to the oral arguments pretty much understood that they were going to strike down New Jersey's assault weapons and large capacity magazine bans. What was surprising to me was, as you say, Freeman, who wrote the decision, was a Biden appointee. And also that she wasn't alone. There were three Biden appointees, one other besides her, Montgomery Reeves, who joined in the full opinion, and then a woman named Cynthia Chung, who voted to strike down New Jersey's assault weapons ban, although she partially upheld the opinion with regard to the magazine ban. So, you know, and also there was an Obama appointee who also kind of split the baby on this. So I was surprised that you had so many Democratic appointees who went with it. I mean, there's one can go through and try to figure out why that was the case.
23: Okay.
25: Well, it also was interesting to me just the types of arguments that she was making. I mean, so the more conservative justices felt it was necessary to have concurring opinions because I suppose the one weakness in Freeman's opinion there was that she sent it back to the district court. The kind of the most conservative members who disagreed with her on that said that there was no reason to do that. But, you know, it's just going to delay the final outcome there.
23: Right.
25: And I mean, there are other issues that made her opinion strong. You know, one of the debates that's occurred has been what time period should we go and look at for other laws, either 1791 when the Second Amendment was ratified or 1868 when the 14th Amendment applied the Bill of Rights to the states. I mean, we kind of all kind of guess where the Supreme Court's heading on all this. It looks like it's 1791, mm-hmm. which is good in term for those who want to have fewer restrictions. She also went around for 1791. I suppose the one thing that was a little weird was she was making the point that 1791 was supportive of striking down the ban, but 1868 would have made it more difficult to strike down the ban. Again, the conservatives disagreed with her on that. They said that either date would have been fine in terms of being able to go and strike down the ban. But look, if eventually the Supreme Court's going to make a ruling on whether we should look at 1791 or 1868, I don't think when the Chicago and Connecticut assault weapons ban and magazine bans get up to the Supreme Court, probably we'll hear it in December. I don't think that's likely to be an issue at that point. So it's going to have to be some further on down the road type case. But, you know, at least it's another brick in the wall on what to go and look at. You know, obviously we just had the Wolford case out of Hawaii, where Democrats were going and arguing that you need to go and look at black codes in Louisiana to go and justify gun control regulations. You know, I don't think this case really at this point makes a lot of difference in terms of where things are going with the Supreme Court. The only way it would have possibly made a difference is the court normally looks for circuit splits or virtually always looks for circuit splits. And up until this case, there hasn't been any circuit splits on this issue. But yet even without, I think the court knew that this split was going to be coming up. Right. But, you know, they already made a decision, even without the official circuit split there. So, you know, my guess is it's not going to have a lot of impact one way or the other on what the Supreme Court's going to do. I think they'd already pretty much made up their minds, and whether it's going to be a 6-3 or 7-2 decision, I think it's already kind of baked in.
23: I agree. And in fact, you answered a question that I was writing down while you were speaking. Let's go back to the 1791 for just a minute, John, because I believe that's where the court is headed as well. Supreme Court, we're talking about, ladies and gentlemen. And that kind of begs this question. Do you think that that means we might get a broader ruling from SCOTUS on this? Because we have multiple issues with both the Viramontes and the Higgins case. And when you look at the Third Circuit, what the Third Circuit did with the magazines, also finding them protected by the Second Amendment, they went a little bit outside the guardrails here, kind of like we would have liked to have seen Scalia do in Heller in hindsight. Is that an indication that the court may very well issue a broad ruling? Because this case is so big and so huge, the implications are so gigantic that I'm kind of guessing, maybe it's wishful thinking on my part, John, that I want to see them slam the door on any potential gun ban because they saw what happened post-Bruin by the hockles and the commies and the Dems all over the place trying to get around that. I think this is going to be all-encompassing. That's just my opinion. I don't think they're going to be wanting to play games with future garbage. Now, we're getting ready to take a break, so I'll leave that question on the table for you. When we come back, we'll go back to that, and that'll be the broad ruling there. I'm going to get John's opinion on that. And ladies and gentlemen, if you've ever heard John on the program before, he just gave me, if you're watching on your screens, I was taking copious notes over here. I've got more questions for John than we're going to have time for in this hour, and I want to apologize for that in advance. These are big topics. They're important topics. We'll try to drill down as best we can to what it is, though, the meat and potatoes of all of this. In the meantime, during the break, if you haven't done it yet, subscribe. Like us over on YouTube. We had thousands of viewers yesterday. We really appreciate it. The MonsterCast was great. And you can go watch it on the live stream. We've cut the commercials out for you, so it's been pulled down. It's very concise for you over there and all that fun stuff. We'll see you back here in just a couple minutes, actually 4 minutes, with Dr. John Lott. Don't go away. Armed American Radio listeners, you already know the name. It's Blackout Coffee. 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Enjoy. Hi guys, it's Mark. Look, I think you'll agree with me that as gun owners, we need to have each other's backs. That's regardless of what state we call home. Here at AAR, we discuss it every day, and we're heard in every state. Right now, Virginians desperately need our help. 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You've heard the old saying, there's power in numbers, and helping in Virginia is as simple as joining Virginia Citizens Defense League. I'm a member, and I don't live in Virginia. 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Again, I'm a member, and it's as easy as joining VCDL at vcdl.org. 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Virginia is at the tip of the spear now. It could very well be all of us next. 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Join us today. 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
23: 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Today, that's a hint.
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23: 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Dr. Lott, welcome back in, my friend. It's always a pleasure to have you here. Let's continue this conversation where I left off in the break. The 1791, do you expect a broader ruling in this case than we've seen in other Second Amendment cases? And if so, why? If not, why not? I'd love to hear your thoughts on that.
25: Well, I'm not sure. I mean, I doubt it's going to be more than just striking down these types of gun bans. I think they're going to set the rules very clearly for gun bans. But, I mean, those rules have been set up pretty clearly previously. I mean, Heller, while it applied to just handguns, made it pretty clear about dangerous and uncommon. You know, that was one of the things that the decision in the Third Circuit faced with because a number of circuit courts around the country are saying, well, is it dangerous or unusual? Mm-hmm. And she was pretty clear that she rejected that type of argument. Another thing, just to mention, one other thing that she did that I thought was useful, and that is if you look at the experts in some of these cases, they try to go and argue, well, rifles are rarely used for self-defense. So her point was, look, it doesn't really matter whether firearm is used a lot or a little. There's lots of reasons why the founding fathers had the Second Amendment. And it wasn't just limited to using guns for self-defense. Yeah. Maybe the Supreme Court will also follow along in that. But I think that's been clear also in previous decisions that they've made going back to Heller. So I'm not, all I think is they'll apply what was in Heller, make it clear that, you're supposed to look at the history of this, which is also in Heller. Bruin really didn't change how courts are supposed to go and do the rules. What happened was that after Heller, all these Democrats basically wanted to go and use balancing tests. Mm-hmm. And people have to understand the whole judges like power. A lot of judges like to be legislators. So when I was at Yale, University of Chicago Law Schools, I'd always make the joke. I'd say things like, okay, the First Amendment says Congress shall pass no laws. What would they have had to write there to convince people that they really mean that Congress shall pass no laws with regard to restricting freedom of speech or religion or what have you, you know, assembly? Would they have to say Congress will never, ever, ever, ever, ever, ever, ever pass laws?
23: You had that conversation last night, ladies and gentlemen. Yeah.
25: So after about eighth ever, you'd say, okay, yeah, they meant no laws should be passed. But what has happened over time, and, you know, you've had a couple hundred years for the courts to gradually get more power, and what they've done is they've inserted what are called balancing tests, where they go and they say, they essentially interpret the First Amendment, for example, saying Congress shall pass no law unless Congress has a good reason, and we in the courts get to determine whether or not
23: it's a good reason.
25: Congress is a good reason. And then they have like three levels of balancing tests, you know, either strict scrutiny, intermediate scrutiny, or low-level scrutiny. Low-level scrutiny basically means if, you know, whatever the legislature wants to do, they do. Intermediate scrutiny, you know, the legislature has to have at least kind of a plausible explanation for why they're doing what they're doing. And after Heller, a lot of Democrat-controlled courts basically went along that way in determining whether or not to say a particular regulation ran afoul of the Second Amendment. And then they have what's called strict scrutiny, which means that the rule is narrowly tailored to accomplish some goal that there's no other way that you'd be able to go and accomplish that goal. And that it actually does accomplish the goal that's there. And the courts have generally reserved that for some issues dealing with freedom of speech, for example. Mm-hmm. And Thomas, when he wrote the Bruin decision, made it clear again that, look, we're not going to play that game with regard to the Second Amendment. And my guess is if Thomas had his way, and if Scalia had their ways, they wouldn't have balancing tests for any other parts of the Bill of Rights.
23: Right.
25: But, you know, the other has been around for so long and so ingrained that it's going to be very difficult to overturn that precedence, or at least difficult, at least with the current court, I suspect, to overturn it. But in any case, you still have this path that Scalia and Thomas put forward with regard to the Second Amendment, that you look to see what it says. If that's not clear, then you go and look to see what rules were in effect in 1791 when the Second Amendment was ratified, or in 1868 when the 14th Amendment applied the Bill of Rights to the states. And that's kind of where we are with this. But my own guess is Kavanaugh is likely to write the decision.
23: I mean, yeah, I agree.
25: He wrote a strong decision in Heller 2. He was in the minority there, though. And you know, I wouldn't be surprised if the reason why Amy Coney Barrett and Kavanaugh are on the Supreme Court is because they had written strong Second Amendment decisions before they were put on the court. And one of the things people understand.
23: Hey, John, stop right there. Stop right there with the Coney Barrett. We're getting ready to take a break. I want to go back there because I do want to touch on her as well. And again, more note taking. And I want to ask you about Scalia. An answer we'll never really know, but you knew him. And I want to know what you think he would think about what I'm going to ask you when we come back. We'll be right back, folks. Don't go away.
9: With SRN News, I'm Jason Walker. Tropical storm Bertha has strengthened in the Gulf of Mexico, moving toward the Florida Panhandle, causing a tropical storm warning, a bit of storm surge watches. Bertha is moving northwesterly at a whopping 2 miles per hour. Maximum sustained winds of 50 miles per hour. Hurricane Fausto forming in the eastern Pacific, far from Mexico's Baja California Peninsula, and right now poses no threat to land. Iran has attacked a tanker in the Strait of Hormuz, forcing its crew to abandon ship. Meanwhile, the U.S. has conducted another round of airstrikes targeting Iran. Lebanon's president meets with President Trump today in Washington to conclude his trip. The goal is to bring long-term calm to Lebanon after war between Israel and Hezbollah. This is SRN News.
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6: 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Let's go back to Dr. John Lott. John, let's stay on Barrett for just a moment, because I remain convinced. I spoke with, and you know, all of the guests that were on last night, but constitutional attorney and scholar, of course, Mark Smith was a guest last night. He's always wonderful to talk to. His insight is amazing. I believe he convinced me that Kavanaugh is likely going to be the one to write the decision. Prior to talking with him, I would have guessed it would have been Thomas, because I get the feeling he's itching to write one of these. But I think they're leaning in that direction. We could be wrong, but I tend to agree with you on that. But I remain convinced, even after Mark mentioned his lack of fear of her strong conservatism on the court because of the issues that she has ruled on, regardless of a couple of the other cases, he said those were really hairline, borderline deals. That doesn't frighten him at all. But I remain convinced that that concurrence in the Wolford decision from Barrett was in fact designed to signal to people who might not feel that way her 2A chops. Do you feel that way, and you still feel comfortable with her regarding the outcome of any other case going forward with 2A, as you were just talking about? Do we have John on? John, are you with me? Do we have Dr. Lott? John, are we muted? Okay, I don't know where John is. I don't hear him. The mystery now is, where is John? We play Where is Huey all the time here at the house. Where in the world is Huey, our little dog? Where in the world is John right now? Oh, John's okay. John, if you can hear me, Greg, do you want to cut the call and call back and let me just run my gator for a couple minutes? Okay. We'll get John Lott back on the line for us, ladies and gentlemen. I want to get that answer. I hope he's in a place where we can keep him on, because his answers to these questions are very important, and I want you to hear what he has to say. I want to hear what he has to say on these issues. We had a fantastic conversation last night. We didn't see eye to eye on everything, which was interesting, because John and I normally do, and this was one of them. I think from the standpoint of the broader decision, 1791, okay, we've got Dr. Lott back. Have we got him back? John, are you with me?
7: Yeah, I'm here.
6: Okay, there you go. So on the question of Barrett, Mark Smith made it pretty clear last night that he was very confident in Barrett's 2A chops and her conservatism. I think I heard you say the same thing. I remain convinced that she wrote the Wolford concurrence to signal to others who might not be as confident that she was, in fact, and I remain convinced. I've not seen anything yet, and nor have I talked to anybody yet that's convinced me otherwise, because of the way the concurrence was written. But so you're comfortable with Barrett going forward, correct?
7: Yeah, I mean, I thought she had a good concurrence. I thought it. I can't remember it perfectly, but I felt that she added things that weren't in the original decision, and I was saying one of the reasons why she was on, I think she got on the court, was because of a minority position she had taken when she was on the Seventh Circuit with regard to whether or not somebody who had previously committed crimes would be banned for life from being able to go and own guns. And she actually had cited a former student of mine from the University of Chicago Law School who had written up a piece in a Harvard Law Journal kind of going through the history that the ban on felons having guns really didn't occur until, I think, like California in the 1920s.
6: Right, right.
7: And obviously the federal didn't go into effect until the 60s. And, you know, you can see her views on this kind of showing up in things like Rahimi and the marijuana case that just came up. The Rahimi case was an instance where we dodged a bullet on that, but the at least people who believe in self-defense dodged a bullet. And the important things there was that you have to have somebody adjudicated by courts in order to lose their rights to own a gun. And then they made it clear that it wasn't a lifetime ban that was occurring. And I think people may not realize this, but the Rahimi case, I think, has important implications for things like red flag laws, where somebody, you know, where a judge just sees a piece of paper with a complaint, doesn't actually talk to anybody, doesn't hear any evidence, and based solely on that piece of paper there, makes a decision to take away somebody's guns for maybe a month before there's a hearing. And, but anyway, I'm just saying that I think her original decision when she was on the Seventh Circuit kind of foreshadowed a lot of that. And I think it's one reason why she's on the court. And I think Kavanaugh's dissent in Heller 2, is maybe one possible reason why he's on the Supreme Court. So I think both of them I don't have any concern about either one of them.
6: Yeah, well, it's interesting because in our chat right now, I want to give a shout out to Steve Bratton in our chat, who put this comment in. Barrett has gone from 80% conservative to 50% since Dobbs. Apparently, she's afraid to rule against the left. Now, I won't go that far, Steve, to say she's afraid to rule against the left. What I would ask you to do for the commenter, and those of you listening who might not have heard the program last night that might have seen that graph, and I forget who the outlet was that put that up, but I saw it when it was published as well. Forgive me for that, but I did see that. Go back and listen to what Mark Smith said about that last night, ladies and gentlemen, that a couple of those cases that she ruled in were very questionable, and as I just mentioned, they were hairline there, okay, was Mark's concern about that. But, again, that's why I said what I said about Barrett and the concurrence, because I think she felt, again, hindsight being 2020, she knew at the time she wrote the concurrence that the court had already granted cert in the two cases. It just hadn't been publicized yet. She also knew that the decision was going to draw some ire in the voting rights, et cetera, from conservatives. And I think that when you put all that together, it makes sense that that might be what she was doing, which is part of the reason I feel that way, that she was doing that and just kind of giving us the fact that she's bona fide two-way chops good going forward. And I think that was kind of a signal. John, when we come back, I want to go back to the Biden appointees momentarily, too, because I think there's a lot to dig in here. And I want to apply it to Bruin, post-Bruin now, particularly in light of this Third Circuit decision. You alluded to it a little bit.
7: Before we do, I just want to say, I think that's the comment about Barrett that you were quoting from somebody.
6: We've got
7: 5 seconds,
6: John. I've got to take a look. I'll be right back with John Lott. We've got one more segment, guys. Don't go away. We're going to give him the opportunity to respond to that, and we'll be back right after this with John Lott. Don't go away.

0: Hi, guys. It's Mark. Look, I think you'll agree with me that as gun owners, we need to have each other's backs. That's regardless of what state we call home. Here at AAR, we discuss it every day, and we're heard in every state. Right now, Virginians desperately need our help. That means me, and that means you. You've heard the old saying, there's power in numbers, and helping in Virginia is as simple as joining Virginia Citizens Defense League. I'm a member, and I don't live in Virginia. 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
2: 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Dr. Lott, go back in and jump back in on the Amy Coney Barrett discussion before we move over. I've got a question for you on whether or not we are seeing a shift somewhere. We'll go there in a second. Go ahead.
4: Sure. Well, people ought to read her concurrence in the Wolford case because it's a very strong one, and it brings up points that weren't brought up in the main decision there. I'll just give you one quote from it, which I think is a very powerful one. It says, quote, "What if a state made it a crime to wear religious head garb, say a hijab, onto private property open to the public without obtaining express authorization? Could that state statute evade constitutional scrutiny? On Hawaii and the principled dissent's logic, the answer is apparently yes. Right. No one has the right to enter property without permission, and the state merely adjusted the default to require permission to be clear. But that is plainly wrong, because the law regulates religious expressive conduct. It's enactment, it's state action that triggers First Amendment scrutiny." And, you know, the thing is, you know, if Hawaii were to pass a law that said you can't wear a Christian cross around your neck unless you get permission from a gas station that you may want to buy gas before you go there, or, you know, into a restaurant or something like that, or, you know, Star of David, the courts wouldn't take that seriously at all. And she's making the powerful point there that, look, the Second Amendment is just as important part of the Bill of Rights as the First Amendment is. Right. And it's very obvious how we would rule if a state tried to do this type of vampire type law with regard to the First Amendment. And so, you know, I think,

0: you know, I don't even know how somebody on the left would even, you know, respond to the argument, such a strong argument. So I think she did add something useful. It wasn't just signaling. In fact, I don't think it was signaling on her part. I think she had a powerful point to make there. And you know, the fact that Thomas and Gorsuch both joined her in her concurrence shows that, you know, it wasn't just signaling. It was substantial.
1: Yeah, she's got the chops. There's no question. She's a solid vote. No question about it. Let me go to the Biden appointees here. Are we seeing now the courts, as we get further and further removed from the Bruin decision, are we seeing... And guys, don't shoot the messenger. I'm asking the question because it's a question. It's not naivety on my part. I'm asking a question here, okay? I can hear people now after I get it out. Are we seeing a shift in some of the courts? Clearly not in the Seventh, because we saw what they just did. Now with the Third, there's a clear circuit split, although it was after they granted cert the two upcoming cases. But are we seeing an acceptance by some of the liberal courts and some of the Democrat appointees that Bruin is, in fact, the law of the land and precedent the further we get removed from it, as we've put together this string of victories over the past, you know, just past several months? Is that
0: right.
1: happening?
0: Well, I mean, Frank Easterbrook was involved in the assault weapons ban decision that just came down from the Seventh Circuit. He's somebody that I knew when I was at the University of Chicago Law School. In fact, we had him over for Christmas dinner when I was there, and I got to know him very well otherwise. You know, he did have another recent Second Amendment-type decision where he seemed to kind of bend somewhat towards the Supreme Court on that. But I think, I mean, he's a Reagan appointee, but he's been very, I'm sure a lot of Second Amendment supporters would view him as being about as hostile as anybody out there on that issue. But, you know, you just look at what's happened in Hawaii in the last week or so. The state Supreme Court there is essentially thumbing their nose
1: right.
0: at the U.S. Supreme Court and in language that is just shocking for
1: it really
0: a state
1: is.
0: Supreme Court to do that. And, you know, I listened to your ads during the breaks, and you talk about, you know, once the Democrats get back in control. Look, you have all the Democrats in the Senate have campaigned on getting rid of the filibuster. The only person who may have changed their mind is Fetterman. You have all the Democrats, at least on the House Judiciary Committee, and I suspect in all of Congress, who support packing the Supreme Court. I think all the Democrats, again, maybe with the possible exception of Fetterman, support in the Senate support packing the Supreme Court. If you have that happen and you get rid of the filibuster, you know, everything that we're talking about now is going to be reversed. All you have to do is look at the opinions of the Democrats, either in the circuit courts or the minority in the Supreme Court, you know, and they'll also go and give statehood to Puerto Rico and D.C., I guess maybe pick up like 12 more House seats and four right. more Senate seats that are there. They'll ban voter IDs. They'll ban, you know, they'll require that you have to have mail-in voting and get rid of restrictions on so-called ballot harvesting. You know, it's going to be a mess. And,
1: oh, it'll start another civil war, John. if they try to do that, it'll start another civil war. Hey, I've got to stop you there, only because we're getting ready to take a break, coming to the end of the hour. But in real quick, about 10 seconds, would Scalia be happy with Bruin and post-Bruin decisions that we've just seen?
0: Yeah, I'm sure he would be. I mean, I didn't know him. You said before.
1: I thought you did.
0: He was at the University of Chicago Law School before I got there, quite a bit before I got there. But he was already on the Supreme Court when I got there in the 90s.
1: Okay. Well, John, I appreciate it. Guys, crimeresearch.org, crimeresearch.org. Everything John Lott talks about is available for you there. Guys, don't remain ignorant. Ignorance is a choice. And I've said for years on the program, ignorance, when left unattended, breeds stupidity. The facts are available for you. Go read them. They're there. Don't just feel. Think. And John lays those facts out for you. If you don't understand guns and you're one of these people that suffer from this affliction of the evil AR-15, go read the facts. And if you're an honest person, it can change your mind. Dr. Lott, thank you very much. Guys, we're going to get up and do it again tomorrow because they don't want us to. We're at the end of it. It's over for today anyway. Enjoy your day. Stay safe. We'll see you on the radio tomorrow.
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1: Foundations of Freedom, a look at America's founding principles and the leaders who shaped our nation.
2: In 1862, Abraham Lincoln signed the Morrill Act, helping states create colleges focused on agriculture, mechanics, science, and practical education. The principle was not centralized control, it was opportunity. Lincoln's Morrill Act reminds us that America can support education without surrendering education to Washington. Why did it matter? Because a free nation needs citizens equipped to work, build, steward, and govern themselves. Scripture gives work a sacred weight. In Genesis, God placed man in the garden to work it and to keep it. Proverbs honors the one who works his land. Paul warns against idleness and calls believers to earn their bread. Why does that still matter today? Because education should form capable people under God, not dependent subjects under bureaucracy.
3: Hello, I'm David Jeremiah. And after 250 years, America has much to celebrate. But this time is also a moment to seek the Lord, because the hope of a nation is not found merely in outward strength, but in hearts that are turned toward God. Scripture reminds us that revival begins when God's people humble themselves in prayer, seek His face, and walk in Christ's ways. That is where lasting strength begins. So as we thank God for America's past, let us also ask Him for spiritual renewal in our future. May He lead us, strengthen us, and pour out His blessing on this land we so dearly love.
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4: Breaking news this hour from Town Hall. I'm Rich Thomason. On orders from President Trump, additional 50% tariffs will be imposed on some Canadian imports. The president accuses the Canadians of unfairly discriminating against American autos, alcohol, and dairy products. Iran remains defiant.
5: 10 consecutive nights of U.S. strikes haven't forced Tehran to loosen its grip on the Strait of Hormuz, through which about a fifth of all traded crude oil and natural gas previously passed. The UK's Maritime Trade Operations Agency says it's received multiple reports of a tanker being hit by a projectile 8 nautical miles off the coast of Oman. Iran's paramilitary Revolutionary Guard claimed the attack and those on two other ships targeted in the waterway since Sunday. As fighting has intensified between the US and Iran, mediators have stepped up efforts to revive the interim peace deal signed last month.
4: The BBC's Yolande Nell. Later today, Lebanon's president will meet with President Trump at the White House. A former U.S. Army soldier is under arrest in New York City, accused of starting a fire and firing a pellet gun outside a lower Manhattan federal building. The FBI describes Andrew Arivaca as an anti-American, anti-government extremist. Senator Darlene Graham announcing that she is running for a full term in her late brother Lindsey Graham's Senate seat, sharing her decision with Fox News Channel Sean Hannity. Darlene Graham was sworn in last week to fill the remaining months of her brother's term, which comes to an end in January. Tropical storm Bertha strengthening in the Gulf of Mexico, moving toward the Florida Panhandle. A tropical storm warning extends from the Florida-Alabama border to Louisiana. A storm surge watch from the Alabama-Florida line to the mouth of the Mississippi River. On Wall Street this morning, Dow futures up 153 points. NASDAQ futures ahead 380 points. More on these stories at townhall.com.
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4: The sentence is life for a one-time drug lord in New York, and prosecutors are pleased with the punishment.
8: In Brooklyn, former Sinaloa cartel kingpin Ismael El Mayo Zambada has been sentenced to life in prison after pleading guilty last year to drug trafficking.
9: El Mayo was the world's single biggest drug trafficker this century.
8: U.S. Attorney Joseph Nocella says it's a worthy sentence after a years-long fight to bring the Mexican drug lord to justice.
9: A life sentence cut off from family, cut off from freedom, cut off from the outside world, is fitting punishment for the harm that El Mayo has caused to countless victims.
8: At his hearing, Zambada apologized for the harm he caused and called for an end to the cycle of drug violence. Judge Brian Cogan honored a defense request that the 76-year-old be recommended to a federal prison hospital where he can be treated for age-related illnesses. I'm Jennifer King.
4: News and analysis at townhall.com. The Women's Tennis Association introducing one-time mandatory genetic testing for all players, effective today.
10: It's a requirement to compete at the 2028 Los Angeles Olympics. The WTA has updated its women's eligibility policy to include gender screening based on biological sex this week to preserve the integrity of women's professional tennis and maintain fair competition conditions for all players. The new policy takes the organization in line with the eligibility policy introduced by the IOC in March to align with President Trump's executive order on sports ahead of the 2028 Olympics. Keith Peters, Washington.
4: A federal judge is ordering Paramount and Warner Brothers Discovery to halt their $81 billion merger for at least 2 weeks. This will allow states challenging the deal more time to see their case in court. They argue the combination would extinguish competition. More on these stories, townhall.com.
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11: Minuteman National Historic Park?
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3: It is a terrific morning here in your nation's capital, and we're live right now. It's 6:06 on the East Coast in Washington, D.C., and we're on WMAL, our flagship station, here in the District of Columbia. I'm Larry O'Connor in the Relief Factor Studios, and thank you for tuning in here on this Tuesday morning, the 21st day of July. We've got Dr. Kevin Roberts joining us. He's president of Heritage Foundation. I like him. He's a big picture guy, and we're going to talk about the big picture of where America is right now and where this election is headed. You know, we only have 3 months of conversation left now. We've got August, September, October. That's it. 3 months before America decides in this midterm election the direction they want to take us, whether they want to give Hakeem Jeffries the gavel and have Democrats, who are now increasingly being infiltrated by the Democratic Socialists of America, who don't even call themselves Democrats, they call them Democratic Socialists, before they have more power in this country than they've ever had, at least openly. I would argue during the McCarthy era, when the Soviets were infiltrating our government with Alger Hiss and others, they had quite a bit of power and influence, but it was all in secret. Back then, we knew how dangerous these ideas were. Back then, we knew that we would stop any socialist, any Marxist, any communist who was trying to come in and radically change the way our government functions, rather radically change the actual idea of what America is supposed to be and how we operate. That was back then. Now they're campaigning on it. Now one of our two major political parties are actually trying to win with those same odious totalitarian ideas. And it's not good. So I'm glad we've got Dr. Kevin Roberts up. Also, we've got one of those candidates that appears. She'll be running for Senate in Minnesota, Michelle Tafoya, joining us. And then Phil Wegman, Wall Street Journal political reporter, will be joining us too. This isn't good. I'm usually pretty optimistic. I like to see the glass half full, and I like to start your day in a pretty positive way with a great outlook, because sometimes the news isn't always good, but you got to find the sunny side in it. Not, you know, I don't want to fool you. I don't want to fool myself. I don't want to be naive about what's really going on in the world, but it's hard in the morning to start your day and get up and do your responsibilities and raise your kids and be a good husband or wife and be a good employer or employee when you've got a dark cloud hanging over you. So we try to be up. We try to be positive. We try to be sunny. But I got to tell you, these next 3 months, it's kind of mission critical right now. And I'm worried. I am worried that a lot of the Republicans who are fighting this fight on our behalf, I don't think they get it. I don't think they see exactly how dangerous these new candidates are and what they intend to do. I want to show you a little bit of what they had to say for themselves in this latest rally for Abdul El-Sayed, candidate for Senate in Michigan. AOC was there. Bernie Sanders was there. I'll let you hear what Abdul El-Sayed himself had to say, because they're not keeping it a secret. Again, this is not Alger Hiss, you know, quietly subverting the government, pretending that they're patriotic, loyal, constitution-loving Americans who respect law and order, quietly pretending they're the good guys while, in fact, they're working for the bad guys. No, these are the bad guys who are already in the door saying, yeah, you know what? Lenin was right. Khrushchev was right. Mao was right. These are the good guys, and we need to apply those same principles here in America. They're saying it out loud. And Chuck Schumer and Hakeem Jeffries, for their craven, depraved quest for power, are fine with it. They either agree with these lunatics or they're just pretending like they can control them. Abdul El-Sayed, this guy who's running for Senate in Michigan, is basically saying that Chuck Schumer is his enemy, that he's running against Chuck Schumer as much as he's running against Mike Rogers, the Republican candidate. Listen to Abdul El-Sayed yesterday. And by the way, let's have a conversation about this. 855-784-4255. Do you think that our Republicans who are speaking on our behalf, are they effectively fighting this fight on your behalf? Because that's all we got. That's how it works in this constitutional republic. It's not mob rule. It's not just a straight democracy. It's not just about us. It's about our representatives speaking on our behalf and campaigning on our behalf and, yes, fighting on our behalf, rhetorically fighting. Do you hear from them the same kind of mission critical political energy that we need right now? 855-784-4255. I mean, if you look at most of the candidates right now that are running for the Republicans, you'd think that the most important issue they're facing and that voters care most about is the price of gas. And by the way, maybe I'm in a bubble. Maybe that is the most important thing. I know. James Carville told us 30 years ago it's the economy, stupid. But is it? Is it really? I mean, just because James Carville said it, he's a bit of a lunatic, isn't he? I don't know. I don't know if the price of gas is the most important thing in our country right now. I don't know if the price of eggs is the most important thing in our country right now. Sure, it's important when the bills come at the end of the month. And maybe it's important insofar as these socialists are able to exploit fears about our economy and fears about what they call affordability, exploit those fears and turn them into some sort of political platform that allows people to set their brain, their logic, and any other thought process aside and vote for a socialist to solve those problems, when literally never in human history has socialism made things more affordable. Maybe insofar as it becomes a wedge or a weapon that socialists can use to make a political case, perhaps that means the price of gas or the price of eggs or what have you is legitimate and is first and foremost. But I think it goes broader and deeper than that. We need candidates. We need politicians who can go up and say, yeah, absolutely, things are too expensive. The reason they're too expensive is because the government makes them too expensive. Every single thing that is too expensive in your life right now, I can show you how the government's hand has made that happen. National price of gas? Well, the national average price of gas is around $4 right now. But where most of you are living, it's actually lower than that. Why is the national average price of gas so high? Well, because the state of California adds about $2 per gallon in their taxes and regulations. And they continue to shut down refineries in that state for environmental purposes. So gas has to come in from out of state. That makes it more expensive there, too. And that affects the national average. There. So if you want lower gas prices, you need to remove governments like the state of California government right now, which jacks up prices for a huge number, tens of millions of Americans who are living in that state, thus making the average price of gas in this nation higher than it actually is. Oh, I'm sorry, your health insurance is too expensive? Well, it didn't used to be. But then Barack Obama, who was promising hope and change in the fundamental transformation of our country, well, he brought you the Affordable Care Act, which made health care incredibly unaffordable. Even back then, the Marxists loved using the word affordable. It's almost like a sick, sarcastic, cynical joke. Hey, guys, come on, let's bring in our ideas to make things more affordable. Yeah, but Barack, you know it's not going to make things more affordable. It's going to jack up prices times a factor of 10. Yeah, I know. But these guys love hearing that it's going to be affordable. There's nothing affordable about it. Your care is down. Your service is down. Your benefits are down. The only thing that has increased is the cost. You're worried about paying for your health insurance? It's Obamacare's fault. Pure and simple. But we need candidates who can make that case. And I'm afraid they're running on the last campaign. Oh, and then there's immigration. It's expensive to get a plumber in your house. It's expensive to buy a house. It's expensive to get any services right now. Well, that would be because of illegal immigration. Illegal immigration has made housing less affordable. It's jacked up the price of housing because it's a funny thing when you bring 20 million people into the country in the span of about 3 or 4 years illegally, you got to accommodate them. They got to live somewhere. That increases demand in a pretty big way. Marxists think that more government, bigger government, more powerful government, and reducing your voice, your say through the free market is actually going to make that better. Do you hear any Republicans articulating this argument? Do they get it? Or am I wrong? Is this really just, oh gosh, we've got to stop the war in Iran, we've got to do whatever we can to bring down the price of gas, otherwise we're just going to lose because it's the economy, stupid. Okay. 855-784-4255. Let me know. And maybe an easier way to put this is, what's the most important issue to you in this election? In a moment, you're going to hear what the Marxists are actually saying. And you're going to hear from just this very, very small handful of Democrats, real Democrats, who are just as terrified of these people as I am, as you should be. 855-784-4255. Let's talk about it. It's O'Connor and Company.
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6: 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Here we go. It's the Tuesday morning ride into work. Need a little something up-tempo to go along with the coffee this morning. We'll do this with Roy Head. If you've seen it on my Facebook page, at Chuck Toller. I think you'll find it very, very interesting. And comment if you care to. This is his big song from 1965. Ah, yes, indeed. If you want to keep your woman, you got to treat her right. This is the late Roy Head.

0: Roy Head from AM 1070 and FM 103.3, The Answer. Trader Wright from 1965, a native of Three Rivers, Texas. Tomorrow we'll have another Houston guy on tomorrow's AM 1070 520 Oldie. It's the Chris O'Connell Show. Chris O'Connell, why do I always say that?
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2: I am tired of a set of people on the very far left in the Democratic Party. Ideas that are literally insane, nutty, moronic, dangerous, bigoted, are not progressive, they're regressive, and they should not be in our party.
3: Van Jones gets it. Van Jones sees what's happening. Van Jones, the left-wing liberal who was a advisor, a czar, I think, under Obama, has been carrying the torch for radical, progressive, left-wing fringe ideas in the media and in American politics for over a decade now. Van Jones sees who these people are. Here's Bernie Sanders at this rally over the weekend in Michigan. You tell me if this rhetoric sounds familiar, and then you tell me the dark truth behind the policies that he brings with it. Here, take a listen to Bernie Sanders.
4: Sisters, let me tell you, change is coming. Progressives have been defeating establishment candidates all across America. And whether they like it or not, we're going to win here in Michigan. I know that in some of the media, they talk about me, they talk about Abdul, they talk about Alexandria as far, far left, extremist, communist, this and that. And I don't have to tell the people of Grand Rapids or Detroit or Michigan, you've been breathing that filthy air from the forest fires.
3: They're telling you who they are. Yeah, by the way, you didn't hear him deny that they're communists. He actually honeymooned in Communist Soviet Union in Moscow. That's where he went for his honeymoon. Romantic son of a gun. Abdul al-Sayed, also at this rally in Michigan, talking about ICE and immigration enforcement, law and order. This is cut two. This man wants to be a United States senator, and he's winning. The Democrats are empowering this guy. Go ahead.
5: ICE has nothing to do with immigration. ICE has nothing to do with the southern border. ICE is about normalizing paramilitary force on our streets. ICE is about weaponizing the idea of immigration against the Constitution itself. ICE cannot be reformed. ICE cannot be retrained. ICE has to be abolished.
3: As always, when I hear a clip like this, I'm terrified of the cadence, the power, the energy. It evokes dictators of decades gone by, but I'm always most terrified of the roar of the crowd. The roar of that crowd. That's exactly who we're dealing with. And I'm not so sure Republican candidates now who, you know, don't want Trump to engage with Iran and only want to worry about keeping prices down and are just worried about the economy. I mean, listen, maybe they've got a better finger on the pulse of the people in their district, but I'm convinced that this is much bigger than just one election cycle. If we lose now, if they get in, well, I mean, I mentioned the Affordable Care Act. That was ushered in with the same kind of energetic enthusiasm and cheers and the same kind of language. Change is coming. You heard from Bernie Sanders. Change is coming. Yeah, you know what? We voted for change in 2016. You know, we were against the Democrat establishment before you guys thought it was cool. You all wanted Hillary. We voted for change in 2016, and you marshaled the FBI and the CIA and the National Security Apparatus and the Justice Department to destroy the man and destroy the presidency when we, the people, wanted one thing. We wanted change. Then you gave us Biden and a pandemic. You upended our economy. You ruined our children's education. You completely and fundamentally silenced us from speaking out when we disagreed with your education policies, with your racial agenda, with critical race theory, and with your totalitarian policies connected to the virus. And then we rose up again, undeniably and without a doubt, and said, no, no, no, we're serious. We want change. And you are continuing to try to destroy our choice for change. This isn't about change. This is about, as a politician once said in America, the fundamental transformation of our country. And his vision is coming true before our very eyes. And I worry. I'm concerned. I am existentially threatened by the fact that Republicans don't seem to be fighting this fight exactly where it's being engaged. But what about you? Let's have your conversation, your end of it, next. But first, I do want to tell you about my friends at Think Factor, because it ain't easy to just get your brain around all of the facts and figures and issues and ideas that we have to deal with every morning on this show. 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
6: Are we going to go to the Old North Bridge where that shot was fired?
7: I've already got tickets.
6: Minuteman National Historic Park?
7: That's where we're headed.
6: Can I look for some Paul Revere silver while we're there?
7: Of course.

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4: With SRN News, I'm Rich Thomason in Washington. On orders from President Trump, additional 50% tariffs will be imposed on some Canadian imports. The president accusing the Canadians of unfairly discriminating against American autos, alcohol, and dairy products. Iran remains defiant, attacking a tanker in the Strait of Hormuz, forcing its crew to abandon ship. The U.S. conducted yet another round of airstrikes on Iranian targets. Later today, Lebanon's president will meet with President Trump at meeting at the White House. Former U.S. Army soldier is under arrest in New York City, accused of starting a fire and firing a pellet gun outside a lower Manhattan federal building. And Senator Darlene Graham announcing that she is running for a full term in her late brother Lindsey Graham's Senate seat. On Wall Street, Dow futures 171 points higher. NASDAQ futures up almost 400 points. More details at srnnews.com.
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5: Danny, what's on your mind?
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5: Okay, where?
6: Do you remember the shot heard around the world?
5: Sure, it was the shot that started the Revolutionary War with England.
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5: Minuteman National Historic Park?
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5: Can I look for some Paul Revere silver while we're there?
6: Of course.

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1: 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Southwest Freeway outbound at Shepherd. You're going to find a stall on the right shoulder. And let me see here. The Katy Freeway outbound at Washington Avenue. Heavy truck stall on the right shoulder. Inbound on the North Freeway, there's a stall there, right before Cypresswood. It's also on the right shoulder. Right now, everybody is rocking and rolling along, close to level speeds and above. Of course, that's going to change as the morning progresses. It's going to start getting heavy. You watch in an hour from now, you'll start seeing a lot of slow speeds all over the city. That's why it's always a good idea to leave early.
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1: Ooh, looks like it's going to be continued on. High today around 101, tonight's low 80. High tomorrow 104, and the overnight low 83. AC, please. Right now, 74 degrees at the Big 1070 at FM 103.3. 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
2: All right, a lot of you lined up. The lines are jammed. You all want to continue in this conversation and engage in it, and I'm grateful for you. If you want to join in when a phone line opens, 855-784-4255, because it's impossible to see exactly where we are right now. Because Democrats, Van Jones, Bill Maher, a couple of others, John Fetterman, bless that man, they have seen exactly what's going on. They know these people better than anyone. They go to parties with them. They're the dopes who, you know, hang out over by the bar or in the backyard on the patio smoking pot. And they say this garbage and everybody laughs at them. And now they're the nominees. Now they're in the room. Now they are grasping power. And so the few people who don't have a vested interest in gaining power, you know, Schumer's not going to say this. He was fine with Graham Plattner, dude. Okay, so Schumer ain't going to, you know, be the canary in the coal mine. But you listen to some of these Democrats, and they get it. They see they didn't sign up for this garbage. And my question, I think Speaker Mike Johnson gets it. I think President Trump gets it. But are they ready to engage in this debate and get into the trenches and fight this fight? Not for some, you know, zoning project that matters to the people of their district. I'm talking about existential big idea fights that need to be engaged in the next 3 months leading up to Election Day so that these Marxists are not told no. They're told hell no. Don't ever think of it again. You know who needs to learn a lesson here is not Zahra Mamdani and AOC and Bernie Sanders and these other lunatics. The people who need to learn a lesson are Chuck Schumer and Hakeem Jeffries. They need to be able to go back to their party, their donors, and say, we tried, it didn't work. We can't do this again. Here's Milot Kyrus. Milot Kyrus just won, not in New York, not in San Francisco, not in Washington, D.C. She won in Colorado. Here she is at some forum, probably Aspen, talking about what the real plan here is. This is clip one, gentlemen in the studio. Go ahead.
3: I think it's particularly important, not just for our community in Tigray, but communities of the global south, period, right? There's a certain reckoning that we are going to have with the global world order as it exists today. And the way that it fundamentally will have to shift going forward, right? The responsibility that we have as Americans, the recognition that is going to be required of us, of the exploitative and extractive nature that we play on the global scale and the global stage, is only going to be challenged if we are getting represented by people who understand that on a fundamental level. Right? And that means getting more immigrants into office. That means getting more people who have heritage in the global south into office, because that's where those decisions are made specifically.
2: For those of you who don't speak Dem speak, Lib speak, Prague speak, Commie speak, when they say the global south, they mean everywhere south of the United States of America and Europe across the planet. You know, the places that were colonized. That woman happens to have come here from Ethiopia as an infant. She won the lottery, the immigration lottery. And now here she is saying, yeah, we need more refugees in political office, like Ilhan Omar, et cetera, to be able to retake the global order. Do you hear the words they're using? I do. Do the Republicans? Let's start with Sam in Alexandria, who's been fighting a good fight his whole professional career. Sam, thanks for calling in. It's been a while, my friend.
4: Hey, brother. It sure has been. Wow, what a way to start it off. You know, sadly, I think on the Republicans, it all rests on our shoulders because we do not do well in the long fight, which this is, as well as the short game.
2: Yeah.
4: And I say that because the short game, as you well said, was when Carville said it's the economy stupid. And that's where these people get the ear of those that could be, you know, persuaded to vote for them. Mm-hmm. The long game, sadly, is the educational system because you have people that don't have an understanding further than their iPhone in their hand. And I would almost say this lady that's talking about, you know, how we are exploitive. Well, I guarantee that iPhone in your hand with all the things that we had to get to build it, you got no problem with that.
2: Right.
4: Yeah. We don't have
2: you know, Western civilization has been pretty damn good. Although the global north has brought a heck of a lot to the global south with regard to technology, civilization, economy, you know, the means of all of these things. But what they do, Sam, and I made this point yesterday, is they never create anything from scratch on their own. They take over an existing model that may have flaws that they can then exploit, and then they take it over, and then they drain it for all it's worth. Look at the Venezuelan economy. It just happened in the last 20 years before our very eyes.
4: And sadly, because we are the world leader, we're that last linchpin to it all crumbling because of these kind of people that get in. Nobody knows exactly what they're saying that votes, and they get all enthused. Yeah, if I had high rent and somebody said, you know what, we're going to knock that down to 50%, or we're going to take it down to nothing because you're part of the exploited class and you deserve that, guess what? That sounds really good because I'm not educated and I don't have another party that's saying, you know, we need Spencer Pratt to get in and start making commercials because they are outstanding.
2: Yeah.
4: And say, here's what this really means. Here's what here's what it takes to get from here to there. And when you get there, you're not going to like it.
2: Sam, thank you, brother. Thank you. I appreciate it. Keep up the great work you do. Sam's one of the defenders of our country and protectors of our homeland. Thank you, Sam, in Alexandria, Virginia. All is not lost, by the way. And as Sam said, we're not great at playing the long game, but we're engaging now. You know, all of those things that the media and Democrats like to write off as culture wars that we are now engaged in. Well, just, you know, we didn't start the culture wars. We were pretty late to the party on the culture wars, but yeah, you better believe we're now engaging in them because you're affecting our children through our public school system, through what you're teaching them, through what you're trying to coax them into with regard to blurring the lines on gender and sexual identity. Yeah, okay, game on. And we're now getting involved in those. We recognize that this is more than just an economic conversation these socialists, these Marxists want to have. It's a cultural one, too. They want to attack. You know, there's a reason why James Tallarico, the Democrat candidate down in Texas, sounds like a cross between Karl Marx and Billy Graham, because that's part of the agenda, too. These cultural Marxism that infiltrates, yes, your schools, yes, your movie making, your music making, your book writing, and your church. A lot of brothers and sisters listening right now who used to go to a very different Christian church every Sunday morning about 20 years ago. But now you're going to a different church. You're either in the same denomination, but you found a different pastor who maybe interprets the scripture a little more faithfully and not like he's reading from the Communist Manifesto written by Jesus Christ. Or maybe you've changed denominations altogether because your denomination has voted to allow those Marxists in, and you've seen exactly what they've done. That's what they're doing in American politics, too. It's a very, very wide reach they have. And they know to fundamentally transform our country, those are the words, that it's more than just the economy, stupid. That's why they focused on schools, pop culture, entertainment, and, yes, religion. We're late to the party. but we have the truth on our side. And to that end, Mac in Pennsylvania, I hope I didn't steal your thunder, Mac, but I see that you do want to talk about the spiritual aspect of this. Thanks for calling into O'Connor and Company.
5: Of course, and I enjoy the preaching. I don't know if I'm an independent fundamental Baptist, King James, and I love to hear the preaching of Jack Hyles, J-A-C-K space H-Y-L-E-S. You can get his messages on YouTube, and the one I just switched to a new, I got dumped Verizon, went to Pure Talk, and now I can hear his messages real clear. The one that's really good is called This Kind, and he quotes Jesus when the disciples came back, why did we fail? Why couldn't we do it? And Jesus said, this kind go forth by nothing but by prayer and fasting. This is what I told the screener. I also am I'm retired Navy 20 years, and I was in special ops. I was in a deployable unit. We were in Tel Aviv on an exercise when the whole Persian Gulf thing started. And I've seen what tyranny does. It doesn't work. And the thing, like I told the screener, you didn't steal my thunder. You basically prepped what I was trying to say. The Bible says in Acts, the Bereans were more noble, for they searched the scriptures to see if these things are so. In my own church, my pastor misquoted the scripture. I said, that verse is in that chapter, and up went my hand. Nobody else would say anything. And when you have people that don't check the word for themselves, then there's a problem.
2: Yeah, you know, Mac, well stated, and I appreciate it. And we need noble Bereans like you out there speaking truth to power, and I appreciate the call. Also, the Bereans were pretty noble because, unlike the Thessalonians, they didn't riot in the street when St. Paul delivered the word. That made them rather noble as well. Radu in Potomac, Maryland. Radu, been a while. Thanks for calling in. But Radu, you and I have been talking about this for over a decade, and you've been warning about the Marxists.
6: I used to talk to you and Brian in the mornings. Anyway, as you know, I grew up under communism in Eastern Europe, and I came to this country 48 years ago as a legal immigrant. And, you know, I've said for 48 years that the Democrats are all socialists and borderline communists. The only difference now is that they are proud to tell you that they are. Unfortunately, I believe that we are kind of on a, you know, point of no return. I mean, it's amazing to me how much of the younger generation, Hollywood, sports players, all the influential people, they all believe in socialism.
2: Yeah, Radu, but everyone you mentioned, they're all millionaires, aren't they? Or they have a pretty cushy life. But hold on, you said we're at the point of no return. Is it the point of no return, or is it the last stand? Is there still some fight here?
6: I mean, I believe that we are going to socialism. I don't know, and unfortunately, socialism—the only thing socialism is—is a stepping stone to communism. But having said that, I have to tell you that for me, at this election, the price of gas is more important. The price of the supermarket is more important. The price of homes and interest rates. The fact that we're still at war in Iran, and I think next year at this time, in this next summer, we're still going to be at war in Iran because there is no off-ramp. So, and unfortunately, I'm not very optimistic about this. You were just talking about Tallarico. Well, unfortunately, since we have such a flawed candidate as Paxson instead of Cornyn, who I think would have won easily, I think Paxson is going to lose to Tallarico pretty easily. So I'm not very confident about this coming elections.
2: Well, Radu, keep listening. Keep listening so we can fire you up and we can give you some optimism. In fact, I have some good news. Radu, thank you for the call, and it's good to hear you again. Stick with us here because, like I said, I like to start you off with the sunny side of the equation. I like to tell you that the glass is not just half full, but the glass is just the right size to quench your thirst. So, yes, we've got some good news about Republicans right now in these midterms. I'll deliver some of the details to you coming up in a moment. And I'll address exactly what Radu just said. Ken Paxton, James Tallarico, flawed candidate. Yeah, everybody's flawed. But how can Ken Paxton and other Republicans turn this conversation around? I'll share that thought coming up.
7: 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There's a number most people have never heard of. It may explain everything.

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2: This is Ed Morrissey of hotair.com for Town Hall. New York has recently created their version of Canada's assisted suicide regimen, and it has put religious providers squarely in its crosshairs. Several groups have banded together to stop the medical aid in dying legislation as it forces them to participate in suicide. Hochul tried to deny this, claiming that faith-based providers can opt out of the program. Catholic Nuns discovered, however, that the law requires all providers to coordinate assisted suicide in their facilities and to give access to doctors performing it. Starting next month, any healthcare provider who declines to prescribe suicide pills could still have to tell terminally ill patients about their right to kill themselves, help them meet the requirements for obtaining suicide pills, and direct them to a provider willing to prescribe the lethal drugs. The death cult on the left continues to expand its reach and its authoritarianism. We need to stand with the Catholic sisters, again, and fight for life. I'm Ed.
3: Danny, what's on your mind?
4: Clara, I think we need another big location.
3: Okay, where?
4: Do you remember the shot heard around the world?
3: Sure, it was the shot that started the Revolutionary War with England.
4: I'm thinking about buying a big firearms store not far from there.
3: Why?
4: It would give us a bigger inventory.
3: Danny, you've already got the largest inventory of collector's firearms in the world.
4: And this would help make sure we stay the biggest.
3: Are we going to go to the Old North Bridge where that shot was fired?
4: I've already got tickets.
3: Minuteman National Historic Park?
4: That's where we're headed.
3: Can I look for some Paul Revere silver while we're there?
4: Of course.

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6: 855-784-4255. Rick in Cleveland, David in Manassas, Virginia, and if we have time, your call coming up in just a minute as we continue this conversation, kicking things off this morning about the real danger here, the real issue in this election, and whether Republicans get it and whether they're ready to turn on a dime and make the case. I don't care about your candidate. I don't care about what might be in their past, what they're, I mean, if they've won the nomination, that's who we've got. And they need to explain that a vote for a Democrat is a vote for these Marxists. That's it. Fundamentally true. We don't roll that way here in America. We don't look at these elections like parliamentary elections, that you just want your party to have the majority. We don't care about the candidate. We just vote for the color of the shirt. Generally speaking, we like to evaluate. That's why you always see these polls. Oh, we hate Congress, but we like our congressman. It never makes any sense, right? Well, this election needs to be about rejecting the Democrats for letting these Marxists in, to letting them.

0: have a foothold. Republicans need to be talking in those terms. And I don't know if they're ready for it. But we're going to get to that, your calls, and as I promised, some good news here. Good news 3 months out from the midterms in just a moment. But first, I want to give a quick word about my friends at the nonprofit Christian Relief Agency, Food for the Poor. Now, most of us, or our kids or our grandkids, have complained, I'm starving, in the past few days. I'm sure you've heard that in your house. But in 17 countries throughout Latin America and the Caribbean, starvation is very, very real. The price of any available food is skyrocketing. Many families are attempting to survive on the equivalent of less than $2 a day. And more often than not, Food for the Poor is finding that parents and grandparents are losing that battle to feed their children. Take a listen.
1: We have been to homes where all the child is crying for is a tortilla. Mi tortillita, mami, mi tortillita. And the mother does not have it. When they hear those cries for hunger that must break their hearts, to say to them, we cannot feed you now, maybe tomorrow.
0: Yeah, and where are all the college-educated economic theorists there to solve the problem? 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Alexandria Ocasio-Cortez at this rally as well. Bernie, AOC, all lining up. Elizabeth Warren just endorsed this guy, Abdul El-Sayed. Abdul El-Sayed, who said that America deserved 9/11. Abdul El-Sayed, who is in support of Hamas and said that he would vote for Hamas over the state of Israel any day of the week. Abdul El-Sayed, who has embraced Hassan Piker. Abdul El-Sayed is the flavor of the month in Michigan. And here's AOC.
2: There are things happening in this country that people everywhere are shocked by. A government of, by, and for the oligarchs. Masked ICE paramilitary agents shooting Americans in the street with no further questions. An administration so corrupt that they don't even bother hiding their self-dealing anymore. Members of Congress and Trump insiders getting themselves rich on insider trading and online betting while you can't even make your rent. A genocide in Gaza committed with American bombs and financed by our American dollars while our kids here at home have to ration their inhalers because politicians tell us that health care is too expensive.
0: And it goes on and on and on, but you can see that this is how the class warfare, this is how the dysfunction happens. And people check their minds at the door and they say, that's right, I'm angry and I want change. I want to reiterate, we voted for change too. Change isn't bad in and of itself. Rick in Cleveland. Go ahead, Rick. Enough of me. How about you? What do you think of this?
3: Well, first of all, I think the Republican theme song ought to be Bob Dylan's song, Who Are You Going to Serve? You got to serve somebody. And we need to think about that. The second thing is we need a term like maybe we should start calling the Democratic parties Nazis or Dem Nazis.
0: What do you Nazis. Here come Dem Nazis again. That's actually very cute and very funny. They're very clever coming out of Cleveland. Thank you, Rick. I appreciate that. Real fast, David in Manassas. You've just got 30 seconds, David. Go ahead.
4: Larry, thanks for taking my call. I agree with you that the Republicans are not pushing hard line enough. And, you know, one of the things that really is disturbing is that none of them, and I pose this question to everyone, when is the last time that you ever heard the Republican Party or even congressmen or any officials from the Republican side mention that we are a Republican form of government based on solely Republican principles?
0: Well,
4: you never hear it.
0: You're hearing it more, actually. I have to say, David, I get your point, but you're actually hearing it more. You hear it from this Speaker of the House, Mike Johnson, who gets it. And you hear it from our next guest coming up, a thought leader in the party, Kevin Roberts. We've been talking about this on his podcast, the Kevin Roberts podcast, every week about these fundamental big issues. And you'll hear from him coming up next. Also, the good news, Democrats actually aren't doing that well in this election. The generic poll, would you vote for a Democrat or Republican? Back in 2010, when Republicans had their red wave and took over, Republicans led the generic poll at this time by 10 points. Right now, Democrats, 3 points. 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
8: I'm Rich Thomason. The sound of warning sirens piercing the air in Bahrain as Iran continues lashing out at its neighbors, targeting those countries with missiles as hostilities with the U.S. intensify. For a 10th straight night, American forces and the Iranians have traded fire. Meanwhile, behind-the-scenes efforts to get the U.S.-Iran ceasefire back on track continue. U.S. trade dispute with Canada is heating up. President Trump announcing plans for 50% tariffs on some Canadian goods.
9: These are really sweeping tariffs imposed by the United States against certain items imported from Canada. Donald Trump says this is a retaliation for what he called unequal treatment of U.S. cars, dairy, and alcohol. But certain items that are exported from Canada will be exempt from this list, and they include energy, potash, critical minerals, and fish. Now, these new tariffs are going to be delayed, and I think this is significant, by 30 days. So it does allow for some negotiation.
8: The BBC's Peter Bowes. Tropical storm warning posted extending from the Florida-Alabama line to Louisiana. This comes as Tropical Storm Bertha continues strengthening in the Gulf of America. Out in the eastern Pacific, Hurricane Fosso has formed far from Mexico's Baja California Peninsula, and as of now, it's posing no threat to land. The threat of violent weather in the northeast resulting in numerous flight cancellations. It did not take Senator Darlene Graham long to make up her mind. She tells Fox News' Sean Hannity that she will run for a full term in her late brother Lindsey Graham's U.S. Senate seat. On Wall Street this morning, stock futures are higher. The Dow futures are up 220 points. NASDAQ futures 389 points higher. More on these stories at townhall.com.
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10: 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I-45 North, this is northbound at the North Loop. You're going to find a stall on the right shoulder there. Inbound at Cypress Wood, right shoulder stall again. On the Katy, outbound at Washington Avenue, a heavy truck stall on the right shoulder. Southwest Freeway, this is southbound. Right after Shepherd, a stall on the right shoulder. And the last right shoulder stall is on the South Loop westbound at Macaw Road. And everybody right now still moving along, most level speeds and above.

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0: Well, we have a heat advisory in effect today. And looking for a high of around 101. Sunny conditions, of course. Clear tonight, low of 80. Tomorrow's high will be 104. Tomorrow, nice low of 83. Crank up the AC by all means. Right now, 74 degrees at the Big 1070. 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

0: It's no secret. 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
2: These conversations happening in Washington, D.C., where I am right now in your nation's capital on our flagship station, WMAL. They're conversations that need to be happening in every single district for these midterm elections. We're 3 months away, and we just spent an hour talking about, as Speaker Johnson put it, the barbarians are inside the gate. The Democrats have let them in. Gone are the days of Alger Hiss, where they acted secretly to subvert our nation, subvert our Constitution and our way of life. No, they're campaigning on it now. And we need good Republican candidates who can fight that fight, not just the issues that matter most to the people who live in, you know, Colorado 3 or California 27. No, the bigger picture issues, that a vote for a Democrat right now is a vote for the party that will lead us down the road drastically, rapidly, toward socialism, toward Marxism, to all the failed ideas that have ruined finer, well, not finer countries than this, but countries that had a good, stable system going for them. But then they listened to the swan song of Marxism. And that's the problem when you don't have fundamental, foundational principles and values that you can keep coming back to as a touchstone and keep saying, no, this is who we are. This is what we believe. And it does not harmonize with that garbage in the Communist Manifesto. That's the argument we're having right now. And we need people like Dr. Kevin Roberts, president of the Heritage Foundation, and the incredible thought leaders that he has marshaled there over at the Heritage Foundation and at Heritage Action to be able to make these arguments for us. And I'm fortunate enough to co-host the Kevin Roberts podcast with Larry O'Connor. I'm still working on the billing. But we talk about these issues, Kevin, every single week on the podcast, and here it is. It's go time.
3: It is go time. This very week, I mean, this very day, you think about the Rules Committee vote in the House today, which sounds esoteric and D.C. inside baseball. But as that vote goes, will go the legislative agenda for this summer. The House is not going to be back in session until September. And how that's connected to what you were talking about in the last hour, Larry, yeah, about Marxism, is that we've got to be on offense against these things. We need, while the good guys are in power, to actually be passing good legislation.
2: Yeah, so let's take a little peek into that real fast, because I know that your team is working. The people have to understand Heritage Foundation is like half a block away from the Capitol, and you get to interact with a lot of the staff and a lot of the lawmakers to make sure that they are proactively going back to their districts and saying, look what we're doing. You got to keep us here. So what are you hoping to get out of these last few weeks in Congress?
3: Well, frankly, we were hoping for a more substantive, wholesale reform of the federal budget. I mean, this is the Heritage Foundation, so we always want the whole enchilada. We've got a little bit of an enchilada, you know, some good defense spending, a little too much spending across the board. But if we can include in that big portions of the Save America Act and send that on to the Senate, then I think that this is a win. It's a sufficient win for the American people. Of course, we always want more, but we also understand mathematics. We understand the thin majority that my great friend Speaker Johnson, who's done a fantastic job, has. The Senate's the problem. We would love to be able to change that this week and next at Heritage, but we're not going to do that. And so I think if we do that and we see the Iran war, hopefully, prayerfully, come to a quick conclusion, then I think we get to Labor Day and we're able to tell the American people, everyday Americans who are seeing milk is still expensive, gas is going up, even though they're very loyal to the president and his agenda, that we've got a really good message going into the fall. And I think the economy has shown some real durability that, you know, of course, all of the expert economists said it wouldn't have. I think that's a good story to tell.
2: Are you somewhat inspired by the Odyssey with getting the SAVE Act sort of embedded like a miniature Trojan pony there in some of this legislation, so it's Thune-proof?
3: Oh, let's hope. You know, my wife keeps telling me, maybe because she wants to see Matt Damon again, that we've got to go see the Odyssey this weekend. We will. Well, look, I'll put it to you this way, Larry. Whether it's the World Cup or baseball or the advent of college football season here in only 6 weeks or the Odyssey. Let's get this doggone thing done because it's supported by only 85% of the American people.
2: Something tells me, Roberts, that you're the kind of husband that if your wife says, oh, let's go to the movies and see the Odyssey and says, I've got a better idea. Sit down with me, dear. Let's read the book together. And you just start reading from Homer.
3: I did try that, and that was over in about 10 seconds.
2: Yeah. Oh, good. Well, Kevin Roberts is not here for marriage advice. He's here to talk about the conservative principles that sort of undergird all of the topics at hand. And I've noticed people struggling with the data center AI situation here. Conservatives are confused sometimes about where we should be standing. And much of that is because I think some of these local lawmakers, either county supervisors or city council members, or in some cases governors, they don't seem like they're keeping our best interests in mind when they plop a data center right next to a Civil War battleground or right across from your pristine farm that your family has owned for decades. So how do we balance these issues? Because I think you'd agree, we need to win this AI fight. Chad, it's a fight, and China can't win it.
3: Yeah, I think you use the operative term, which is balance. And the issue or the example of this that really caught my attention, Larry, not just because it's not too far from where I live in Northern Virginia, but also because, as you know, I spent some time teaching Civil War history, was the proposed AI data center adjacent to the Manassas battlefield, which has already been encroached upon by scores of ridiculous stores, et cetera. And I was just really gratified, just as a citizen, that local people were able to defeat that. And then the second episode, and I'll get to the larger question after mentioning it, yeah, is another city that's dear to me, Front Royal, Virginia, the source of, you know, a lot of hope, a lot of great institutions. And there were something like 4 or 5 data centers proposed there all along the Shenandoah River. And what was missing in the conversation and to blame are the data center companies and their K Street lobbyists was just a recognition that there are trade-offs. You put a data center in a place like Front Royal, Virginia, electricity costs are going to rise. You're going to use water. You might, as may have been the case in Wyoming with the Meta data center, as Congresswoman Harriet Hageman has pointed out, see the contamination of the entire wastewater facility of the city of Cheyenne. These are all ways of saying that we at Heritage support AI. We want to win this race against China, but we've got to have an honest conversation about the trade-offs that includes the will of the people at the local level. And I'm gratified to say, in addition to the win in Manassas, that recently the powers that be in Front Royal and Warren County, Virginia, have said, for now, we are not going to be authorizing any data centers because we need to research this further. I think it's a very balanced approach that isn't what, for example, New York Governor Kathy Hochul has done, which is just this moratorium against them all.
2: Right.
3: We ought to be better than that as policymakers.
2: Yeah. When you just do a blanket moratorium, you're basically saying we surrender. We're not part of this. We're not worse than surrender. We're just not going to participate in the battle and engage in it. And it is a real battle. And by the way, China doesn't play fair. China isn't burdened with the democratic process and a free society and a constitution that protects our rights. And they outright steal our technology and our intellectual property. They've been doing it for decades.
3: They do, and we ought to be able to defeat them as the United States of America, but also remember an even higher principle. And this is what I know from speaking to people in Front Royal and around the country who are supportive of defeating China. They're supportive of technological innovation. This is what they tell me, Larry. They say, Kevin, we are losing something when these city councils, these county commissions just authorize these data centers without any input from the public. And, you know, that is compounded by something they think they've lost, which is the American dream, because of an economy that's now sputtering a little bit because we've got this Iran conflict that persists. I think it's really important for our policymakers who've sort of given the Heisman to thoughtful people who've critiqued the data center explosion, that they actually need to engage them in conversation and realize that they're saying something very important about American culture and American identity, which is not a way of saying that they don't want to defeat the Chinese. We, in this case, can have our cake and eat it, too.
2: Dr. Roberts, you've mentioned Iran a couple of times, and it looks as though this memorandum of understanding and the approach of trying to work out a negotiated settlement and keep the Strait of Hormuz open, it looks like that's on life support, if that. And we have lost a couple of service members over there at the hands of Iran. First of all, where do you think this is headed? And also, what do you think that the conversation, it seems like the administration, they're sort of having an internal discussion, maybe even an internal debate about the best way forward. You've got some people who say, let's just keep bombing, and other people who say, yeah, that might not be in our best interest in the long run. What do you think this is? What do you think the conversation is like right now? And who's on what side?
3: I think the bottom line is the administration, we, the American people, probably have August to figure this out. And I say that being very supportive of this conflict in Iran. The president indicated over the weekend, to your point about this conversation inside the White House, that they look to be at a crossroads. Either we're going to extend the MOU or the ceasefire, which barely exists as we're having this conversation, or as the news indicates this morning, there will be a ramped up military incursion, maybe with the assistance of the Israelis and some other Middle East partners, for 7 or 10 days to bring the regime to its knees. Yeah. Our concern at Heritage all along has been twofold, even though we're very supportive of this, and we think the president has prosecuted it very well. The first is, absolutely, positively, I can't say this more clearly, no ground troops, ever. We learned that lesson from Iraq and Afghanistan. That would be a quagmire. And number two, let's get this over as quickly as possible for the American people.
2: Wrap it up, clean it up. All right, a little bit more with Dr. Kevin Roberts here. More issues that we need to address, including, you heard him mention, his past as a history teacher and his concern about historic sites near these data centers. What were they thinking? Well, Heritage Foundation is looking to protect the heritage of a lot of our historic sites, and we'll get into how they're doing that next.
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8: 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The Answer. Stalls around town. Southwest Reyes southbound at Shepherd. Stall the right shoulder. Lacady outbound at Washington Avenue. A heavy truck stall the right shoulder there. Over on the South Loop westbound, McCall Road, you've got a stall there on the right shoulder. When it becomes the West Loop southbound, you'll find a stall right before North Braeswood, and that's on the right shoulder. Downtown Houston on the East Tex, you've already got that bumper-to-bumper situation going south.
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14: The Second Amendment does not apply to semi-auto rifles, nor does it apply to bolt-action rifles, pistols, or revolvers. Hey, the Second Amendment restricts government. The technology of the firearm is irrelevant. The restrictions on government remains the same, regardless of the firearm. The Second Amendment was not written to grant permission to citizens to own and bear firearms. It forbids government's interference in the right to keep and bear arms, period. Supporting the Second Amendment. This is the Big 1070, The Answer. Avoid the confusion. This

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1: We know that the Heritage Foundation was founded many decades ago to preserve American principles and values. In the face of the Cold War, the direct threats to those principles and those ideas, and that fight continues, make no mistake. But we also are gratified to learn that Heritage Foundation, under the leadership of Kevin Roberts, is also protecting some hardscape out there, America's historic sites, and they need protection. And you can't just rely on the federal government and the Smithsonian to do it. It takes private institutions to do that as well. Dr. Roberts, can we continue with you? Tell me about this initiative and why it's so important.
2: You know, I'm excited about our policy work at the federal and state level. I'm excited about what we do with international conservatism. But the thing that really has excited me in this year, America 250, Larry, is my colleague Brenda Hefera's idea that we crowdsource with experts, historians, political scientists, literature people, to go review several hundred historic sites this year related to the American Revolution, but we're actually going to continue this in perpetuity to encompass all of American history. This Heritage Guide to Historic Places is a gift to the American people, especially, I would say, couples with younger children who are out this summer touring, and as they're driving up to a certain museum or another, you could just envision wife turning to husband or husband turning to wife saying, oh, goodness, what if this is woke? You know, what if DEI has taken over this institution? Yeah. And so what Brenda and her team have done is review all of these sites. I was happy to participate by reviewing a couple of them myself, having to do with the Civil War. And it is easily found on the Heritage website. It is a resource for the American people. We're not only going to continue it, we're going to expand it because it's been so successful.
1: Well, and it's this kind of thing that I think transcends, you know, red shirt, blue shirt, Republican, Democrat politics, and really does get to the core fundamentals that, you know, listen, we're marking this week 1 year since the passing of Ed Folner, one of your giant predecessors there heading up Heritage Foundation. And anyone who attended any of his speeches or any of his seminars, for that matter, he talked about how the ideas, the principles, the conservative values that we bring to the table, they're American values. They're not just, you know, Republican values. And it goes into the very DNA of this country. I think that's part of why this is so important, Kevin.
2: No, it's so true, and it's great that you mentioned my late great friend and mentor Ed Folner, whose birthday August 12th will be hosting a lecture with Charles Kessler, our new lecture series named after Dr. Folner. But to your point about Ed, people know him as a policy leader, a thought leader, a political leader to some extent. Ed really saw himself more than anything else as someone who would revitalize institutions. I mean, that's really what Heritage is supposed to be doing. And so I'll give you an example. In fact, I mentioned this to Ed. A couple of years ago, I went down with my eldest daughter to review the Civil War Museum in Richmond, which got a passing grade, but not an overwhelming grade. For example, Mount Vernon is the gold standard. So you want a place that has interpreted the legacy of its principal as well as the very difficult legacy of slavery, go to Mount Vernon. I think it's practically perfect. Well, the Civil War Museum in Richmond is sort of Frankenstein. There's one wing that's really good, and there's another wing where clearly they got some left-of-center funding. And I'm, as you know, Larry, I'm a historian of African-American culture, a historian of slavery. I have written museum exhibits or the text for museum exhibits to make sure we don't whitewash that chapter in our history. They went way over the top. And so what the Heritage Guide to Historic Places does is say, here's what this museum does well. Here's what's challenging regarding another aspect of the museum. We still encourage people to go because what we want to do is to encourage change in the behavior of these institutions so that we don't lose them. And I'll conclude with one final example, which persists as one of the worst: James Madison's Montpelier.
1: Oh, yeah.
2: It is so woke. It is so DEI. It's worse even than the interpretation at Monticello of Thomas Jefferson. We say that not to bash them. We don't really relish that. We say that and continue to put pressure on them so that they change their behavior for the American people. You can't love what you don't know. And if these museums and historic homes actually aren't teaching us what we ought to know, there's no way that subsequent generations of American children will ever love this country.
1: Dr. I have not been to the birthplace of James Madison. I've heard how bad it is, though. In fact, a friend of mine who went said, yeah, Lin-Manuel Miranda was in Hamilton on Broadway, you know, the hip hop musical was actually more dedicated to portraying Madison properly than his own home.
2: It's probably true.
1: Awful. Dr. Kevin Roberts, Heritage Foundation. Always great and edifying to have a conversation with you. You make me feel like we got a chance. Thanks for joining us.
2: Oh, we do. We're going to win. Thanks, Fred.
1: And don't forget to pick up the Kevin Roberts podcast with Larry O'Connor on the Salem Podcast Network. We get a new episode every week. 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
8: With SRN News, I'm Rich Thomason in Washington. The sound of warning sirens piercing the air in Bahrain as Iran continues to lash out at its neighbors, targeting those countries with missiles as hostilities with the U.S. intensify. For a 10th straight night, American forces and the Iranians have traded fire. U.S. trade dispute with Canada is heating up. President Trump announcing plans for 50% tariffs on certain Canadian goods. Tropical storm warning has been posted, extending from the Florida-Alabama line to Louisiana. Comes as Tropical Storm Bertha continues building strength out in the Gulf of America. Meanwhile, in the eastern Pacific, Hurricane Fausto has formed far from Mexico's Baja California Peninsula, and right now it's posing no threat to any land masses. On Wall Street, Dow futures 163 points higher. The Nasdaq futures are up 352. More details, srnnews.com.
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9: 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The Answer, here it is, the Tuesday morning ride into work. And looking at the roadways this morning, looking pretty good. I-45 north, this is inbound Little York. Stall on the right shoulder, Southwest Freeway. Southbound is Shepherd Drive. There's a stall there on the right shoulder as well. And the Katy westbound at Washington Avenue. Outbound, heavy truck stall on the right shoulder. South Loop, it's still there. Westbound at McCowell Road, stall on that right shoulder. Now, the downtown area is very, very slow already this morning. The East Tex is slow from the East Freeway to the Gulf Freeway.
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9: Yes, I'm glad you reminded me who we were. So, anyway, the other slowdown is downtown on the I-45 north where they converge with the Gulf Freeway. It's a 25-mile-an-hour trip through there. We have a heat advisory in effect until 8 p.m. tomorrow night. Lots of heat. High today 101, low tonight 80. High tomorrow 104, and low tomorrow night 83. And so it goes on and on. Crank up the AC. Jump at the pool, if you will, if you got one. 74 degrees now at the Big 1070. The Answer.
1: Dick Nixon, he's tanned, he's rested, he's ready. Is there a Nixon resurgence going on? These Gen Zers, these 20-something conservatives, and they really are conservatives. They love Trump, they love Reagan, but for some reason they're reaching back and they're picking Tricky Dick, as they used to call him, the President of the United States from 1968 to 1973 until he resigned from office under a cloud of controversy known as Watergate. Well, is Nixon having a moment? They're calling it Nixon maxing, and we'll talk to Phil Wegman coming up in the next hour about that. Also, Michelle Tafoya has left the sidelines of your favorite NFL game and decided that it's time to run for Senate in crazy, broken Minnesota. Does she have a chance? She'll make her case right here on this program. That's all coming up. I do want to talk about these attacks yesterday on a federal building. There was a terror attack in New York. You wouldn't know it from listening to the elected officials there, listening to Zoran Mamdani. I think he called it unfortunate. It was a terror attack, and it was against a federal building, specifically a federal building that houses ICE and immigration officials. We'll get into the details of that and how Tom Homan and the deportation effort is going full steam ahead right now with a record-breaking June of deportations. They are unafraid. They are not backing down. We'll get into all of that in just a minute. I do want to spend a quick moment telling you about my friends at the nonprofit Christian Relief Money Agency, Food for the Poor. Food for the Poor does something very simple. They bring food to starving children. 17 countries throughout Latin America and the Caribbean right now, literally starvation is all too real for their daily existence. And they simply cannot afford to feed their own children. But the good news is that your $40 donation can actually feed one of these children for an entire year. Only America, only the Judeo-Christian charitable heart of Americans are able to bring the kind of resources and the kind of help to these starving children through agencies like Food for the Poor. And they do it every day, but they can't do it without your help. Take a listen to... I lost his name. But here, take a listen to this report on Food for the Poor.
3: 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Mi tortillita, mami, mi tortillita. And the mother does not have it. When they hear those cries for hunger that must break their hearts, to say to them, we cannot feed you now, maybe tomorrow.
1: 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Please do whatever you can, and I really appreciate it. Thank you. Yesterday in New York City, there was a terrorist attack on a federal building. This was at 26 Federal Plaza a person named Andrew Arabaka. What was originally described as a smoke bomb or maybe some sort of incendiary device or a Molotov cocktail. No. What this guy did was he dumped what appeared to be gasoline or some other flammable liquid right on the sidewalk at the base of the building and then set it on fire. This was designed to burn the building. And by the way, one of the injuries, ironically, one of the very immigrants who was in the building for services or for an adjudication, an immigrant was injured in this attack. One of the immigrants that this guy thinks that he's saving. He was inspired by the anti-ICE rhetoric. He was inspired by this kind of thing coming from a leading Democrat candidate for Senate right now. If Democrats have their way, this guy will be one of 100 senators in the United States Senate. His name is Abdul El-Sayed in Michigan. Here he was at a rally just 24 hours before this terror attack against this immigration federal building in New York. Take a listen.
6: ICE has nothing to do with immigration. ICE has nothing to do with the southern border. ICE is about normalizing paramilitary force on our streets. ICE is about weaponizing the idea of immigration against the Constitution itself. ICE cannot be reformed. ICE cannot be retrained. ICE has to be abolished.
1: The screaming, the cadence, the rhythm, the speeches like that in politics are always best when they're heard in the original German. But you get the picture. And the roar of the crowd. This is a man who is running for federal office who is demonizing federal law enforcement agents, saying that ICE, they're beyond reform, can't be fixed. There's two aspects of this that need to be understood. Number one, if you abolish ICE, what you're really saying is we don't need to enforce our immigration laws. They don't want to enforce our immigration laws. They don't believe we should have immigration laws. But, you know, it takes a lot of hard work to try to go through the messy democratic process of getting votes for that kind of idea. So instead, let's just abolish the agency that enforces ICE. In other words, let me make it a little more relatable. We hate federal taxes, don't we? Boy, I hate federal taxes. I would never demonize an IRS agent the way these people routinely demonize ICE agents. They dehumanize them. They make them ripe to be targeted and hated and loathed as though they are some sort of Gestapo enemy of yours. It's what they did to Donald Trump. You know, you call a president of the United States Hitler and a fascist and a Nazi and a racist and a murderer. You say that enough, and then some lunatic out there is going to be inspired to pick up a rifle and try to put a bullet in his head. And that's happened several times now. You call ICE agents a masked paramilitary, extra-constitutional, illegal force that is kidnapping and disappearing American citizens off our streets, never to be heard of again. You repeat that lie enough, and then some lunatic is going to try to burn their building down in New York. So there's two aspects of this rhetoric that needs to be understood. The first is they don't want our immigration laws enforced. They tell you that every time they say abolish ICE. Because to enforce immigration laws, you know, I was talking about IRS. I'm sorry, I lost my train of thought. I don't like federal taxes, but we don't demonize IRS agents. But you know what? A really good way of ending the federal income tax, really easy way, would not be to win an election saying, vote for me, and we will eliminate all laws on the books pertaining to the federal income tax. That's a lot of heavy lifting. And you'd be butting up against a lot of special interests. And probably most Americans would not go along with it because, well, they'd think, well, then the federal government won't make any money and then we won't be able to do all these things. And you get into the weeds, right? You don't want that. So instead of saying we're going to abolish all the laws pertaining to federal income tax, instead what you do is you campaign saying we're just going to eliminate and abolish the IRS. Oh, the laws will still be on the books, but there's not going to be an agency to collect the taxes. We'll just abolish the IRS. You can have your income tax laws, but we'll all be on the trust system, everybody. Hey, it's the law that you have to give this certain percentage of your income to the federal government every year. And if you don't do it, you'll be in violation of the law. Of course, we won't have any sort of agency that will enforce those laws. But, you know, the laws are still there. Don't break the law, everybody. That's what they're running on. By the way, it's how they run their elections right now. You know, we demand that you prove that you're a citizen before you register to vote. And their response is, oh, it's already against the law to vote if you're not a citizen. Okay, but nobody's enforcing it. So they want to do away with ICE because they don't want immigration laws. The second takeaway is they're encouraging violence against ICE agents. I've been saying this all year since Minneapolis. They want chaos in the streets. They want violence in the streets. When there is violence in the streets, when there is chaos, when there is rioting, when there is destruction, they tend to win. Look at the election cycles of the past. Look at 2012 with Trayvon Martin. Look at 2020 with George Floyd. When people are angry, when people are divided, when there is violence and rioting and burning, they win. Because they're taking our country hostage. If you want peace in the streets, you better vote for our party, is the implicit message. And so when you spend every day demonizing these ICE agents and saying that they're the masked Gestapo and paramilitary that are in your streets who are kidnapping and disappearing American citizens and exploiting children, you say that enough, then some lunatic is going to take a gallon of gasoline, pour it on the sidewalk, and set it on fire trying to take down the building. And that's what happened yesterday in New York City. And Zohra Mamdani, the mayor, called it an unfortunate incident. Is terrorism. There is good news here, though. I always like to end with good news, if possible. Tom Homan and those responsible for deportations in this Trump administration, they have not skipped a beat. They are not intimidated. They are not backing down. And we now have the Department of Justice, as reported by Bob Hoge over at Hot Air, at Red State, saying that they are ramping up the largest denaturalization effort in United States history. So two-pronged approach. We'll get to the deportations in a moment, where ICE is apprehending illegal immigrants or non-citizens in this country who already have a deportation order. They're getting them and they're sending them back where they belong. And we just had a record month in June. But now we're adding a new element. If you're in the country legally with a green card, but you violate our laws, well, then you will be denaturalized and you will be deported. That's the law. It's not like you can come here legally and then decide to subvert our nation and take sides with our enemies. The Department of Justice announced that it has filed denaturalization actions in various U.S. district courts against 10 individuals accused of serious offenses: sexual abuse of a child, health care, wire fraud, immigration fraud, conspiracy to possess with the intent to distribute cocaine. The complaints were filed over the last 30 days. In other words, if through the generous heart and nature of the American people, we have set up various pathways for you to be in this country legally and even be naturalized, if you violate that trust, you're still ripe for deportation. You can't sneak in here, pretend you're something that you're not, and then we're stuck with you. You molest children? I don't care if you're a green card holder. You're going home. Democrats want to keep those child molesters here. Or in the case of Tim Walz in Minnesota, give them a pardon, because who among us shouldn't be judged on our worst day? And then finally, here's the big data dump from ICE. The agency carried out 356,000 deportations so far this fiscal year beginning October 1st. That averages out to 1,200 a day. ICE currently has 65,000 people in ICE detention, 40,000 of whom have criminal convictions. That's 60% of those detained. Yeah, we're going full steam ahead, and we have to, because that's what we voted.

0: position to get into work, drive friendly.
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10: Yeah, some primary elections are more critical than others. We still have some primaries to go. We keep talking about this Michigan primary. There's a Minnesota primary coming up. There's a Missouri primary coming up. All the M's are voting. Missouri, Michigan, and Minnesota. Speaking of Missouri, by the way, our friend, our brother in arms, Chris DeGaulle, it turns out is in the fight for his life in his district, Missouri 6. This primary is a big deal. It's becoming existential for Republicans in the Show Me State. And, well, you know where we stand on that. Chris DeGaulle needs to get your vote. If you live in Missouri 6, you've got to vote for Chris DeGaulle. He's just such a great guy, a great patriot, a great supporter, great of the president. He's a great Christian. And, well, you know, Chris, if you listen to this program outside of Washington, D.C., you've heard Chris DeGaulle every single morning waking you up for several years. He's just a great guy. He's genuine, and he'd be great in the House of Representatives. The problem is he's being challenged by a guy who apparently, according to a watchdog group yesterday, filed a complaint that over $150,000 or so has been transferred from his state Senate campaign. And it looks as though it was an improper transfer into this House fund. And he's running on, well, there's no other way to put it. He's running on a bunch of lies. He's saying that Chris DeGaulle didn't support President Trump. He's questioning Chris DeGaulle's Christian faith. It's the kind of ugly, negative campaigning that we hate seeing. It's the kind of stuff that Democrats do, frankly. Please, I implore you, help Chris DeGaulle. It's DeGaulleForCongress.com. And if you live in Missouri 6, please.

0: please, please vote for Chris. This primary is critically important. These primaries are important because the candidate that we emerge with, well, they're the ones who are going to fight the fights for us going forward. Chris, whoever wins that Republican primary is probably going to be the nominee, and is probably going to be the congressman. That's how a lot of these districts are formed. In the Senate, you know, if you win the primary for certain red states, it means you're going to be the senator, with very few exceptions. And so it's incumbent on Republicans in these primaries to really evaluate who that candidate is going to be to make sure that we can count on them to fight these fights. I mentioned Missouri 6 and Chris DeGaulle. You can count on him. You know him. He's got a pretty wide open public record doing radio every single day for the last 20 years of his life. There's no mystery there. In Minnesota, it appears that Michelle Tafoya, although not the most conservative candidate ever, may be the perfect Republican to win in the state of Minnesota. And she's right on all the right issues that we need. She's going to be joining us coming up in the next hour, and we'll talk about that. And we'll talk about how you win in Minnesota as a Republican. Just like Susan Collins in Maine, you got to be a certain kind of Republican to win in a place like that. But then once you're in the Senate, you end up caucusing with the Republicans, and that's really what it's all about. I tell you all of this because something, well, potentially alarming is happening in the state of South Carolina. South Carolina, as you know, has been led for many terms in the U.S. Senate by Tim Scott and by Lindsey Graham. And Senator Graham died suddenly without notice about 2 weeks ago. And to fill out the rest of his term, his sister was brought in, Darlene Graham. She's now a senator, Senator Darlene Graham. She was sworn in a week ago. And I guess that 1 week was enough for her to get bit by the bug. Because here she is yesterday with Sean Hannity announcing that she wants to run in the election. This isn't just a place filler. This isn't just keeping the seat warm until the people of South Carolina can vote. No, no, no, no. Now that she is Senator Graham, she wants 6 years. Take a listen.
1: The president again saying, I hope Darlene does this. Meaning I hope you will get. And here's the filing deadline for people that don't know, and these are just the laws of South Carolina. The filing begins tomorrow. I think you have a week.
2: Mm-hmm. Yes.
1: And by that time, the funerals won't even have taken place.
2: I know.
1: And then the president putting an ask on you, we'll put it that way. It's a lot of pressure.
2: It is a tremendous amount of pressure.
1: Tell me what's going through your head about it, and where do you stand now?
2: I'll continue to say I've been praying a lot, talking to my family, but with the love of my family, with the support of his staff, I know I'm a hard worker. I learned that from Lindsey. He cared about the people of this state. I've worked for almost 30 years for the people of this state.
1: I want to talk about that in a minute.
2: I feel like I can do it. I feel an inner peace about it. Will it be difficult? Yes, absolutely.
1: So you're inclined to get in, or have you even made a final decision?
2: I've made a decision.
1: You're in?
2: Yeah, I'm in.
0: She's running. We don't really know much about her except that she was raised by Lindsey Graham when their parents died when Lindsey was 18 years old. She's had some public profile with public government jobs. That's it. Listen, every candidate is welcome. She needs to run. She needs to make the case to voters. But there's other great Republicans in South Carolina running. Ralph Norman, longtime congressman there. Now, he might have a bit of a uphill battle considering he supported Nikki Haley in the 2024 primaries. Also, Russell Fry, congressman from South Carolina 7, is now running. There's a couple of other candidates. But well, as Sean Davis at TheFederalist.com put it, we need to push back against a birthright senatorship. We were told she was a place filler, and now a week in, she's running for the office. We don't know anything about her yet. Maybe we need to pump the brakes on this a bit. Maybe. Maybe.
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6: In 1862, Abraham Lincoln signed the Morrill Act, helping states create colleges focused on agriculture, mechanics, science, and practical education. The principle was not centralized control, it was opportunity. Lincoln's Morrill Act reminds us that America can support education without surrendering education to Washington. Why did it matter? Because a free nation needs citizens equipped to work, build, steward, and govern themselves. Scripture gives work a sacred weight. In Genesis, God placed man in the garden to work it and to keep it. Proverbs honors the one who works his land. Paul warns against idleness and calls believers to earn their bread. Why does that still matter today? Because education should form capable people under God, not dependent subjects under bureaucracy.
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7: Breaking news this hour from Town Hall. I'm Rich Thomason. It is 10 nights and counting for the stepped-up U.S. assaults on Iran.
8: U.S. military footage of warplanes taking off and targets in Iran being hit early Tuesday. The aim to further degrade Iranian military capabilities used to attack commercial shipping in the Strait of Hormuz. And Tehran again struck back, attacking a tanker in the strait, forcing its crew to abandon ship.
9: The punitive nature of these strikes.
8: Jason Campbell at the Middle East Institute.
9: If they were going to pull the regime to the negotiating table under better terms, I think that would have happened by now.
8: Pakistan continues to press its diplomatic efforts. I'm Ben Thomas.
7: Bertha is big, getting bigger all the time. The tropical storm is bulking up out in the Gulf of America. The National Hurricane Center's Philippe Papin is urging people along the Gulf Coast, keep an eye on the storm, and whatever you do, don't go into the water.
10: We do have tropical storm watches and warnings in effect for portions of the Florida Panhandle, coastal Alabama, Mississippi, and then also the Louisiana coastline. And in fact, the city of New Orleans, the metro area, is currently under a tropical storm watch.
7: Bertha is expected to sweep ashore, moving inland along coastal Louisiana tomorrow evening into Thursday morning. Five people died in a river near Columbus, Ohio over the weekend. Four of them went into the water to help a swimmer in distress, and they too wound up in trouble. Ultimately, all lost their lives. President Trump says the steep tariffs that he has planned for many Canadian imports are in retaliation for Canada discriminating against a range of American imports. Watching Wall Street this morning, stock futures pointing to a higher open. Dow futures up 139 points, while the Nasdaq futures are ahead 390 points. More on these stories at townhall.com.
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7: Things turned ugly in Delhi, India. Thousands of protesters demanding education reform started to march toward Parliament when authorities moved in and forcibly broke it up.
13: There has been no word from the government about what they are planning to do, how they're planning to respond. Over a month since these protests were there in Delhi, there was no attempt at engaging the protesters at all. But yesterday, under pressure, we saw a senior minister of the Prime Minister Narendra Modi government finally meet two representatives of the movement which is protesting. But there were no assurances. The minister simply urged them to ensure that there is normalcy, but gave no assurances about their demands. That aside, what we saw yesterday was unprecedented in terms of sheer numbers of people who had gathered there to protest. It was the most public display of dissent against Prime Minister Narendra Modi.
7: The BBC's Arunoday Mukherjee. Lebanon's president to meet later today with President Trump, the meeting to take place at the White House. News and analysis at townhall.com.
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14: 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This update brought to you by Politics to the Big Dogs. 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What's Mark Tollway? This is inbound at Cook Road. You're going to find a stall on the exit ramp there. The North Loop westbound after Ella Boulevard. A stall with two vehicles on the right shoulder. Or onto the East Freeway inbound at the Beltway. A stall on the right shoulder. Southwest Freeway southbound at Shepherd. That stall is still there on the right shoulder as well. A few other stalls around town. Downtown Houston on 45 either direction or the East Texas 5969 bumper to bumper.
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14: We have a heat advisor in effect until 8 o'clock tomorrow night. High today 101, low tonight 80, high tomorrow 104, and the low tomorrow night 83, 101, a high on Thursday. Maybe some rain by Friday night. We'll just have to wait and see. Crank up that AC. 74 degrees now at the Big 1070.
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18: If you've ever wanted to go out and have a cocktail with me, or share a meal, perhaps, or laugh and just hang out, put the stress of the world behind you, I've got an idea. We could go on vacation together, and it won't just be us. Meredith, of course, my beautiful wife, will be with us, but also some of my friends, Scott Jennings, CNN, Mike Gallagher, Kurt Schlichter, senior columnist and conservative commentator extraordinaire. We're all hosting a cruise in the Gulf of America. 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That will be circling Cuba, by the way. So who knows? By then, it could be
0: a U.S. territory. 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This is O'Connor & Company, and coming up in 30 minutes, we're going to speak with Michelle Tafoya, who's decided to jump into politics. She's running for the Republican nomination in the Gopher State, and we'll talk to her about that. But joining us right now, we always enjoy our conversations with Phil Wegman. He now at the Wall Street Journal. And Phil, I got to say, you wrote an article in a very timely fashion, because all of my friends from Gen X and older millennials, we're all looking at this trend amongst young people your age, especially men, who seem to be enamored with Richard Nixon. They're calling it Nixon maxing. What is Nixon maxing, Phil?
19: Well, it's the wildest thing, which is the reason why my editors put me on this story. Basically, what we see among conservative youth, not all of them, but some of them, is that they are adopting the aesthetic and attitude of the late President Richard Milhouse Nixon. And some of it, I think, is a little bit of irreverent rebellion.
0: There's a lot of irony laced into the Nixon maxing.
19: A lot of irony.
0: Yeah.
19: 100%.
0: I don't know, Phil. It's really unlike your generation to act ironically. It's very rare for you to laden irony into every other sentence. Can you tell that I have children your age?
19: Yeah. I think you hit on it. So there's like this ironic detachment, but then beneath that, there really is a larger project, a larger attempt to reshape the way the right thinks of itself. And that's driven by folks at the Nixon Foundation. You know, Chris Rufo, one of the scholars who did a lot of work to try and rehabilitate the reputation of Nixon, he said this is about changing the way conservatives think about ourselves and reclaiming our heroes from the left.
0: Well, and not allowing the likes of Bob Woodward or the Washington Post to write the epitaph, that there's maybe more nuance to the complicated American that was Richard Nixon. Because if you look at his legacy going all the way back to when he ran for the House, and he took up, I mentioned Alger Hiss earlier in the program, back when, you know, the communists trying to subvert our nation at least pretended like they weren't doing that. Now you've got, you know, these Marxists actually running openly and saying, yeah, you know, all those ideas Hiss was promoting for the Soviet Union. You know, Nixon was ahead of his time on that kind of aspect. Is that sort of what they're going after, that he was fearless and he was able to sort of just jump into the fray and fight like a bulldog?
19: I think that's some of it. I mean, the gateway drug for younger conservatives to get excited about Richard Nixon are all of these memes online, all of these hype videos. Yeah. But once they sort of get hooked there, then that's an opportunity for a reintroduction for those conservatives to look beyond just Watergate. And to your point, you know, look at Richard Nixon, the anti-communist crusader. Look at the president who, signed into law Title IX, or, you know, the reopening of China. There's a lot more to him than just the scandal. And that's what I think is really driving this, an attempt to paint a more fulsome picture of the 37th president.
0: Phil Wegman, the problem here is our 40th president. Now, see, maybe some of this is rebellion, because a lot of these young conservatives you're describing, their dads are Gen X, and we're Reagan Republicans. Reagan wasn't a big fan of Nixon. Sure, he liked him over McGovern, but when all was said and done. But fundamentally, Nixon is also the guy who brought us the EPA. He's also the guy that got us off the gold standard. He's also the guy who, policy-wise, was not a Reagan conservative by any stretch of the imagination. Is part of this these kids sort of rebelling against dad's favorite president and going after this naughty guy, the guy you're not supposed to talk about?
19: Maybe, right? I mean, I think it would be too easy to say move over Ronald Reagan.
0: I sure hope not.
19: Nixon's time.
0: Oh,
19: I think instead, what we see is this doesn't have to do so much with the specific policies. It's not like all of a sudden, these younger conservatives are going to want, you know, watered down FDR New Deal style government. Perhaps they will, but that's not the driving impetus here. Instead, I think that what these younger conservatives who I talked to while preparing for this story, they were telling me, you know, it's Trump who primes the pump for this Nixon renaissance. They see Nixon's ghost everywhere when they look at the current president, whether it's, you know, in his legal troubles or his impeachment or even the pandemic. A lot of these conservatives, I heard this numerous times, they said, well, I didn't believe the media when it came to what they were telling me about Donald Trump. What aren't they telling me about Richard Nixon? So it is much more of a top line rebellion than a specific political platform where the kids are going to be, you know, loving big government and forgetting about Reagan's limited government project.
0: So they're not looking at Nixon policies as much as sort of the aesthetic and attitude, which, by the way, his aesthetic. Well, there is some similarity there with Trump. Here's the thing. Trump is who he is, and he doesn't have a filter, and he says stuff, and sometimes it's great, and sometimes it's a little awkward. But in a weird way, it's still cool because he's being genuine. And I think you could describe Nixon that way as well.
19: Yes, certainly. And you know, they also feel, I think, that, you know, one of the scholars that I was speaking to, you know, Chris Rufo, he made this argument that the United States is stuck in 1968. And it is in their, in the mind of a lot of younger conservatives, that, you know, the opposition is still the same, whether it's the media, the academy, or a lot of these elite institutions. You know, they are tempted to sort of slot in, you know, Trump for Nixon.
0: That's true.
19: And also, you know,
0: The campus protests, the flirtation with Marxism, the, you know, taking the wrong side in international conflicts and celebrating the people who were the terrorist murder. That all happened back in the 60s with the hippies and the yippies craze. There's actually some harmony to that. We're speaking with Phil Wegman, Wall Street Journal. His article here is worth reading. Young conservatives have an unlikely new icon, Richard Nixon. You mentioned the accusations against Trump and how the left threw everything at the wall against him, told us that he was a criminal, told us he was all these things, and this generation of young, they don't believe it. Well, there's a through line there too. I was in an argument with a boomer journalist about this, Phil. I won't name him, but he was aghast that young conservatives going after Nixon. I said, wait a minute, he was the original victim of the deep state. Watergate was people forget who was Deep Throat. He was the deputy director of the FBI who had a personal grudge against Nixon because he wasn't named the director of the FBI. I mean, it's the same playbook, Phil.
19: So there's so much here, and far be it for me to relitigate Watergate. But what I'll say is I think that what has happened in the last couple of years is we've had a number of 50-year anniversaries, and one of them is Watergate. What's different this time is for the right is it's not just the old traditional history. Instead, there's been a lot of revisionism driven forward by the scholarship of folks like Jeff Shepard. He was the guy who transcribed the Nixon tapes. He worked in that administration. But since then, he's gotten his hands on a number of original source documents. Some of them have shown, you know, to your point, there seemed to be some funny business when it came to the prosecution. For instance, some of the meetings that happened outside of regular order between the special counsel and the judge, or you know, some of the seemingly changing testimony of John Dean. These are things that conservatives point to and say, wait a minute, Nixon and Nixon's people got a raw deal.
0: It's a fascinating thing. Real fast, our final minute, you talk about the memes, TikTok. I know that they're taking old footage of him and they're underlying Drake rap videos to it, and they're making Nixon cool. That goes well beyond his cameo on Laughin', where he said, suck it to me. How does this end up? Is the Nixon Library and your Belinda embracing this? Are they, you know, sort of coming out with swag now and try to monetize this newfound interest in Nixon?
19: Well, so I think the Nixon Foundation, they were very strategic in that they were trying to make a new argument to a new audience. And the argument was that after 50 years, Nixon needs a reexamination. They made that argument through memes and hype videos. And it is younger conservatives who, you know, have latched onto this because it's a ironic and low stakes kind of rebellion for them. No one's going to get mad at you for wearing a Nixon hat. They're probably just going to, you know, smirk and, smile a bit, and maybe question your history, but they're not going to get into a knockdown, drag-out fight with you in the middle of the street. And it seems to have been sort of a successful campaign thus far.
0: Why did I know deep in my heart that somewhere along the line, Roger Stone and Pat Buchanan would have the last word in all of this? Phil Wegman, thank you, sir. Always great talking with you.
19: Thank you for having me.
0: This is O'Connor & Company.
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14: 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Southwest Freeway, this is inbound in Fannin. You've got a stall on the right shoulder. And outbound at Shepherd, a stall is on the right shoulder as well. Over on the North Loop, inbound at Parramatta, you have a stall on the right shoulder entrance ramp. West Park Tollway, inbound at Cook Road. Never mind, they just got rid of it. It's moving along pretty good on the West Park Tollway this morning. Starting to fill up out there and getting
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23: This is Ed Morrissey of HotAir.com for Town Hall. New York has recently created their version of Canada's assisted suicide regimen, and it has put religious providers squarely in its crosshairs. Several groups have banded together to stop the medical aid in dying legislation as it forces them to participate in suicide. Hochul tried to deny this, claiming that faith-based providers can opt out of the program. Catholic nuns discovered, however, that the law requires all providers to coordinate assisted suicide in their facilities and to give access to doctors performing it. Starting next month, any healthcare provider who declines to prescribe suicide pills could still have to tell terminally ill patients about their right to kill themselves, help them meet the requirements for obtaining suicide pills, and direct them to a provider willing to prescribe the lethal drugs. The death cult on the left continues to expand its reach and its authoritarianism. We need to stand with the Catholic sisters again and fight for life. I'm Ed Morrissey.
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0: To the University of Michigan Law School, and then got a job working for former President Richard Nixon in San Clemente, California, in his sort of exile after Watergate. Who am I talking about? Who? Hugh Hewitt. Hugh Hewitt, heard nationally in afternoons on the Salem Radio Network, seen regularly on Fox News Channel. And you know who he worked with? You know who was in his, like, comms office there working with former President Nixon, getting his papers together, getting ready for his memoir? You know who was his colleague? Diane Sawyer. Diane Sawyer. It's wild, if you think about it. It's very wild. And now here is Richard Nixon. What was I doing all that time? I was annoyed that I couldn't watch cartoons because they kept interrupting with this dumb resignation talk. Who cares? I want to watch Scooby-Doo. You're all with me. I have two memories of my childhood when I was very young. Two vivid memories. The last day of the Vietnam War under Gerald Ford, when the helicopters, I do remember seeing that on television, and Nixon's resignation. Those are my two earliest television memories other than Sesame Street. Generation X, ladies and gentlemen. Typical Generation X when they say, oh, everyone loves Nixon. Generation X reaction? Yeah, whatever. Yeah, I mean, he wasn't great. He wasn't awful. Whatever. But honestly, young Republicans, if you're going to embrace a former president, could we take a look at Ronald Reagan, please? This is why I love doing events with Young America's Foundation. They are the stewards of the Reagan Childhood Home and the Reagan Ranch out in Santa Barbara, California. In fact, if you go to the Reagan Ranch Center in Santa Barbara, which is right downtown, it's not, the ranch is another 40 minutes drive from Santa Barbara proper. But the Reagan Ranch Center is there in downtown, right off the Amtrak station in Santa Barbara. And they have an exhibit about the president's life and certainly his connections to the Reagan Ranch. But there is a wall display of all of the horrible media that Ronald Reagan had to endure. And this is back when there were just three networks and newspapers dominated. And you will see headlines written about Ronald Reagan in those newspapers. You will see stories broadcast by ABC, CBS, and NBC that put what they say about Donald Trump to shame. This is nothing. Everybody in the media and all the Democrats and everyone in pop culture and all that who say, oh, well, Trump is different. Trump isn't your father's Republican. Oh, he would never be. No, all the garbage that they say about Donald Trump, they said about Mitt Romney. They said about George W. Bush. They said about John McCain. They said about Bob Dole. They said about George Herbert Walker Bush. They said about Richard Nixon to a certain extent. I'll never forget that there was somebody, I can't remember the Political Observer, it may have been P.J. O'Rourke, who said, Republicans are always characterized in one of two ways. They're either evil or dumb. Eisenhower, we were told, was dumb. Eisenhower, the guy who won World War II, who engineered D-Day, who marshaled the greatest military force the world had ever seen with the Allied efforts in World War II, he was stupid, we were told. Nixon, now, he was smart, but he was evil. Reagan was both. He was one of the two that actually did the parlay, that he was smart and, or excuse me, he was stupid and he was evil. Reagan hit both marks. This is, and by the way, Trump is the same. Trump and Reagan have that in common. The media paint them as stupid and evil. George W. Bush to a lesser degree. There's nothing new there. Any Republican hearing my voice right now, and any honest observer who isn't a Republican knows that that's the case. That's how the media, Democrats, and the pop culture paint us. It's how they portray us. They always have and they always will. So I guess Nixon deserves his chance. Nixon deserves some kind of resurgence. But is he my favorite former president, former Republican president? Is he my go-to? Is he the guy that I want to hang my hat on? Is he the one who I want to sit down with my kids or my grandkids? Almost got a grandkid coming. And say to them, let me tell you about this great president. His name was, it starts with an R. But it's not Richard Nixon. You got to start talking about Ronald Reagan. And then end the conversation with Ronald Reagan. 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
10: 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A federal appeals court has rejected a request by Joe Biden to block the release of audio recordings and transcripts of his interviews with a memoir ghostwriter before he was elected president. The U.S. assault on Iran, it's 10 nights and counting now. Efforts to revive the shattered memorandum of understanding between the two sides continue behind the scenes. Earth is big and it's getting bigger all the time. A tropical storm is bulking up in the Gulf of America. National Hurricane Center urging people along the Gulf Coast to keep a close eye on the storm. Bertha expected to sweep ashore, moving inland along coastal Louisiana tomorrow evening into Thursday morning. President Trump says steep tariffs planned for many Canadian imports, retaliation for Canada discriminating against U.S. imports. The Dow futures are up 102 points. More details, srnnews.com.
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14: 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I-45 North Inbound of Paramount. Stall still there in the right shoulder entrance ramp. Interstate 10 East, this is inbound at the Beltway. That stall still in the right shoulder. Over on the East Tex, northbound at McGowan, heavy truck stall on the left shoulder. And then when it's called the Southwest Freeway, it's northbound at Fannin and a stall on the right shoulder. That whole area is very, very slow this morning. And also on the Southwest Freeway, southbound after Shepherd, there's a stall there on the right shoulder as well. 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
1: We have a heat advisory in effect until tomorrow about 8 p.m. or so. And that's because we've got some high temperatures. High today, 101. Low tonight, 98. 80, I should say. And the high tomorrow, 104. Right now, it's 74 degrees at the Big 1070. 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
2: Talking about Ronald Reagan there, and it's funny, Minnesota has the distinction of being the only state in the union that did not vote for Ronald Reagan in 1984. Although I think if they had done a recount, they would have seen that even Walter Mondale couldn't win in his home state. It was close. They gave it to Mondale, so it was 49-1. But the point is, in Minnesota, yet it's a long uphill climb if you're a Republican wanting to win statewide. And it's been that way for a while. That said, certain Republicans have been able to win. I think of Governor Tim Pawlenty. I think of Senator Coleman. It can be done. And if any Republican in the Gopher State has a chance this year, it's our next guest. It's Michelle Tafoya. She is running for that Republican nomination. The primary is right around the corner. The only downside, Michelle, of you running for office is that I don't get to hear your podcast anymore because you were very good at it. We featured it at Town Hall in Salem. But congratulations on jumping in.
3: Thank you very much. Yes, the podcast is on hold for now. But you know what? You know as well as anybody in this business that when you are exposed to enough that is not right, not moral, not good for the people of your state, when you see your state in decline, I just had to get off the couch, or as people like to say, she got off the sidelines. But it's true. I just couldn't not anymore. I had to do this.
2: Well, Minnesota specifically was sort of the epicenter of so much that people, most normative Americans, look at and they say, wait a second, that's not who we are. That's not how things are in my state. As a Minnesotan, why don't you sort of lay out what that tipping point was between the transgender policy from Tim Walz to the fraud and then the streetwide actions against ICE and the violence in the streets? It's like you have a smorgasbord of problems there in that state.
3: And it really started post George Floyd. That situation was handled very poorly in 2020. Mix that with the COVID that was going on. We had really uncomfortable time here in Minnesota and no leadership to get us through. Mm. I can remember one of the news anchors in like day three of the George Floyd riots was saying, where is the governor? And we found out later that the governor and his wife were inhaling the fumes of burning tires and enjoying themselves with it. They loved the chaos. They loved the eruption of fire and not mostly peaceful protests. So that was sort of the impetus. And then it just grew and evolved. And we started learning about this fraud with this feeding our future fraud with the meal plan for kids. Yeah. And Ilhan Omar seems to be directly involved there. Keith Ellison, our AG, and of course the governor and lieutenant governor. So this all just snowballed. And the more I watched this lack of leadership and no one doing anything productive to fix it, I just said, I can't sit here anymore and watch. I've got to get in this thing. I'm tired of this nonsense and a total chaos and everyone just rolling over and saying this is acceptable.
2: Yeah, and we've learned, of course, that Minnesota is not some sort of outlier exception. This is happening in other states, too. It's obviously a federal issue because these are U.S. tax dollars. You know, you've got taxpayers in Oklahoma, you've got taxpayers in Alabama who are paying for these fraudulent programs that are just stealing us blind. So as a U.S. senator, should you join that body of 100 in January of this year as the next senator from Minnesota, what would you do, Michelle Tafoya, to crack down on this? Because clearly the state agencies aren't doing their job.
3: They're not, and certainly ours is not. Number one, there is a piece of legislation in the works, Mike Lee of Utah, Ted Cruz, and others, and it is called the Deporting Fraudsters Act. And what it would do is a couple of things. Number one, if you're here as a guest of this country and you defraud Americans, you will be deported, and you will have no opportunity to come back. Number two.
2: Hold on. Why is that even a controversy? Yeah. Why do we even need a new law to say that?
3: I don't know, but apparently we do. Apparently we need to legislate this common sense into reality. The second part, though, is, look, if you're an American and you defraud Americans, No longer is this a slap on the wrist. This is mandatory minimums in prison. This is hard time. And the third thing is, look, these are the federal dollars. You mentioned these are taxpayer dollars. This money does not grow on trees. It comes out of your paychecks and from a number of other sources, but it's your money. And the government then distributes it, the federal government distributes it to the states. If the states cannot show that they are prepared to handle fraud, that they have guardrails in place, then they don't get that money. The money is pulled back. I mean, it's pretty simple stuff, and you're right. Why isn't this already in place? Apparently, it has to be codified.
2: So you just mentioned Ted Cruz and Mike Lee. And, you know, if you look at some of the write-ups about you, Michelle Tafoya, and you've got a track record, you have a podcast, your opinions are pretty well known. But if they said, okay, who is Michelle Tafoya going to align herself with in the Senate, they wouldn't immediately think of Mike Lee or Ted Cruz necessarily. But I think that your political DNA is a little bit more nuanced, varied, and, well, you tell me. I mean, when you see a great senator from the past or somebody that you would like to model your career off of, who comes to mind?
3: Well, since you included the past, I'll say someone who's making his name very well known in the present, and that's Marco Rubio. He was a great senator. He is a great Secretary of State. He is a model for me and always has been. I would also throw in John Kennedy. And you know what? Who else I throw in? Fetterman. Listen, this is a guy, again, it's about common sense. We don't have to take these extreme views. Now, I know a lot of the time that's what gets clicks and that's what gets people to get excited and get to the polls.
2: Yeah.
3: But common sense has just almost disappeared. And we see it with men and women's sports, and we see it with a number of other issues. But that's what I am bringing. It just I hope to see a common sense caucus.
2: Men and women's sports. Obviously, you come from the sports world. For those who don't know, and I don't know why you wouldn't, when Michelle Tafoya said get off the sideline, she was a sideline reporter for NFL games. That's how that's certainly how I first got to know you. And you were very good at what you did. Sports has been a part of your life and about your upbringing, your childhood. And you have been, I don't think I've seen you more passionate than when I heard you talking about the intrusion of biological male trans identifying men into women's sports and the opportunities and, frankly, the safety factor there for these young girls. Can you expand on that and tell us how that would motivate you as a senator?
3: I think the reason this issue makes me so passionate, Larry, is pretty simple, because it's based on facts, plain and simple. And it's based on the fact that when I was a little kid and Title IX passed, my dad came to me and my two sisters and he said, "This is great news for you girls. Now you're going to get opportunities that your mom and your aunties didn't have." And I was thinking, they didn't get to play sports? Well, it was very odd to me. Mm-hmm. And so here we fought for this Title IX, and women started to succeed, and these leagues started to grow and build. And you saw in the Olympic movement these great female athletes. It gave women opportunities. And I would contend, if not for Title IX, I probably don't end up as a sideline reporter in the NFL and the NBA and the Olympic Games and all the things that I did.
2: Yeah.
3: Because this gave me the knowledge and the foundation. It sends women to the C-suites. They learn teamwork. So bottom line is this. There's a division for a reason. We have men's and women's sports divided for a reason. The reasons are biological, and they're based on fairness and quite frankly, science. And so to think that we can just say, well, I guess if you identify as a woman, you might as well be allowed to play women's sports. It takes opportunities away. It's unfair. We have records of women getting hurt, young ladies getting hurt.
2: Oh, yeah.
3: And by the way, I have a daughter who plays soccer, so I have skin in this game. And so it's again, it gets back to this common sense and this sense of where's the reality, people? And no, it's not. I want to emphasize this, Larry. It is not transphobic. It is not. It doesn't mean you are denying anyone an opportunity to play. You've got to play in the lane that you were born into, and you're born male or you're born female.
2: And again, that sounds logical. It sounds normative. But your opponents, whether you end up running against Peggy Flanagan, the current lieutenant governor, who is endorsed by Bernie Sanders and comes from that radical wing of the party, or Angie Craig, who, when given the opportunity, I'm told she's moderate, but when given the opportunity to vote on common sense legislation like that, she's siding with the people who are opposed to biological reality and truth. So either way, Minnesotans are going to have a pretty clear choice to make here.
3: I would think so. And that's what we're trying to offer them. And I'm so thrilled at the team that I have in my corner. So Tim Scott has endorsed me. The NRSC has endorsed me. I've had Rudy Boschwitz, the former senator who was in the Senate when Ronald Reagan, who you mentioned earlier, he is still alive and kicking in Minnesota, 95 Amazing. Years old. He has been a tremendous help. He's been phenomenal. So I feel as though, yeah, we present just common sense versus, dare I say it, crazy. Because, yeah, a lot of the opinions that are held on the left are a little nuts right now. We're seeing it with Marxism and socialism and I would say downright communism, you know. So, yes, we are offering a contrast. And by the way, I'm not sure that a moderate Democrat really exists, or if they do, they are under so much pressure now, speaking of Angie Craig, to conform and lurch leftward, that I just don't know how you trust that.
2: Well said. Well said. Even if Angie Craig succeeds this nomination from this truly radical person, Peggy Flanagan, they're beholden to these Marxists who are winning so many primaries. They're going to have the prominent seat at the table. The Angie Craig, she's just a vote for the majority, but she's not going to be holding any kind of power or influence in that body.
3: And here in Minnesota, where the backbone of our economy is agriculture, and she sits on the Agriculture Committee, she voted against the farm bill, Angie Craig, because she didn't like the reforms to the SNAP program that would help prevent fraud.
2: Yeah, it seems to be a through line there. Michelle Tafoya is our guest, running for Senate for the Republicans in Minnesota. Real fast, I've only got a little over a minute left, but you're a communicator. You communicate ideas. You are able to articulate them and passionately make a case. How important is that skill set in this job? Because sadly, too many times I see a Republican who's supposed to be speaking on my behalf, people who are sitting in the Senate and Congress right now, and I have to facepalm. It's like, dude, get off the screen. You shouldn't be fighting this fight. Bring in Michelle Tafoya.
3: I think it is important because we're trying to reach not just Republicans who are going to vote for us no matter what, but we're trying to reach independents. And quite frankly, there are some Democrats in Minnesota who are fed up with the state of things. So we need to broaden the tent for them. We need to say, come on over here. The water's fine. The common sense is real. We can represent you. And I just think it's very easy when you're speaking from the heart and when you're speaking because your platform is based on your own values and not the values anyone places on you or asks you to take. This is very much, my campaign is totally in line with who I am. And so it's very easy for me to express that and come from the heart and just tell people, this is what's real. Join us. So I think it's important, but it's very, very easy to do when it's genuine and authentic.
2: And for those of you who don't live in Minnesota, let me just say that if you want the Republicans to continue in the majority in the Senate, which would be that last bulwark against the radicals in the House, well, if Michelle Tafoya wins in Minnesota, it's over for Democrats. But frankly, if they have to spend tons of money in Minnesota to hold that seat, it's over for Democrats. So go to MichelleTafoya.com and be a part of what she's doing. Michelle, congrats. Great to talk with you.
3: Thank you. You too. Great to see you.
2: So Connor and company,
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1: 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The answer, I-45 North. This is inbound at Parramatta. Stall on the right shoulder entrance ramp, still there. And inbound at West Road, another stall on the right shoulder. And over on the flip side, I-45, the Gulf Freeway inbound at the South Loop, a stall on the right shoulder. A lot of slow traffic around town now. Drive carefully.
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0: Lincoln's Morrill Act reminds us that America can't support education without surrendering education to Washington. Why did it matter? Because a free nation needs citizens equipped to work, build, steward, and govern themselves. Scripture gives work a sacred weight. In Genesis, God placed man in the garden to work it and to keep it. Proverbs honors the one who works his land. Paul warns against idleness and calls believers to earn their bread. Why does that still matter today? Because education should form capable people under God, not dependent subjects under bureaucracy.
1: Hello, I'm David Jeremiah. And after 250 years, America has much to celebrate. But this time is also a moment to seek the Lord, because the hope of a nation is not found merely in outward strength, but in hearts that are turned toward God. Scripture reminds us that revival begins when God's people humble themselves in prayer, seek His face, and walk in Christ's ways. That is where lasting strength begins. So as we thank God for America's past, let us also ask Him for spiritual renewal in our future. May He lead us, strengthen us, and pour out His blessing on this land we so dearly love.
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2: 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The Answer. 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The Answer.

0: quick word about our friends at the nonprofit Christian Relief Agency, Food for the Poor. Many of us, our kids, our grandkids, we often hear the constant refrain from the backseat of the car or from the family room while they're watching TV. I'm starving, right? Kids always starving. They have no idea. In 17 countries throughout Latin America and the Caribbean, starvation is very, very real. The price of any available food skyrocketing. Many families are attempting to survive on the equivalent of less than $2 a day. And more often than not, it's Food for the Poor, finding that parents and grandparents are losing that battle to feed their children. Listen.
1: We have been to homes where all the child is crying for is a tortilla. Mi tortillita, mami, mi tortillita. And the mother does not have it. When they hear those cries for hunger that must break their hearts, to say to them, we cannot feed you now, maybe tomorrow.
0: Imagine having to tell your children they'll have to wait until tomorrow to eat. We can help. And by the way, these aren't people who are coming to this country to try to exploit our generosity here by breaking our laws. 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That's Larry to 51555. We'll send you a link where you can make that generous gift. Let's help these precious children. They're the poorest of the poor, and Food for the Poor gets them life-giving food, clean drinking water. A gift of $80, or really any amount, but $80 brings hope to children in crisis by providing a year's worth of food for two children. Think about that. When your head hits the pillow tonight and you do an assessment of what your day's work was, you can say that you helped feed two children for an entire year through the generosity of your Christian heart. Go to LarryOShow.com, click on that banner. It says give food, and that's exactly what you'll be doing. Thank you very much for that. So we have a new study that, oh my gosh, this is critically important to this program and, frankly, to the future of the American economy. It's finally been affirmed. All of the naysayers, all of the fake science, all of the quackery out there, finally put to bed. Coffee is not bad for you. In fact, this is the greatest study I've ever seen.

0: 5 cups of coffee a day completely safe for most adults and may even have benefits for heart health. This is according to a new scientific statement from the American Heart Association. If you have 3 to 5 8-ounce cups of Joe on a daily basis, that's around 400 milligrams of caffeine. It's linked to a lower risk of heart disease, heart failure, stroke, and type 2 diabetes. Praise the Lord. Honestly, with all the full disclosure, 5 cups of coffee a day, please. How about 5 cups of coffee per show? This is a 3-hour show. I crank. I venture to say I do more than 5 cups. What's 5 cups? That's 8, 10, 10, 40 ounces? Oh, yeah. Oh, absolutely. How many times do I say, pour yourself a hot cup of coffee? We got a lot ahead of us. Yeah, I've got the, for those of you watching the video stream, I've got this nice little copper mug that I use for my coffee. Trust me, this gets refilled many, many times during a morning show. We need coffee. And thank God. And by the way, I know how this works. 6 months from now, a year from now, there's going to be a study that says 5 cups of coffee will actually kill you. In fact, you're probably already dead if you have 5 cups of coffee a day. That's what the new study will say, and I don't care. I will ignore it. I have found the study that affirms my lifestyle. This is the study I'm sticking with for the rest of my life, no matter how short coffee makes it. We have some more food and health news. We have an update now on the explosive diarrhea parasite. We can't get enough of this guy. Cyclospora, right? Is that what it is? Cyclospora? They're so cute. So it's moved from Taco Bell now. Although I don't know if you noticed this. There were people on social media who were posting how they were heading to Taco Bell because they like living on the edge. They're like, yeah, I'm getting a taco salad at Taco Bell. Let's see how it goes. It's like this risk factor. It's like cliff diving or something. Like, what did you do that was dangerous and pushed the boundaries today? I had a taco salad at Taco Bell. Well, they're now focusing not on Taco Bell, but a farm located in Mexico that is owned by or part of the distribution chain for Taylor Farms. Now, Taylor Farms recalled lettuce in 27 different states voluntarily because of this concern. And they had been notified by the FDA that they had some positive reporting on the Cyclospora parasite. Then, though, they put up a post that has now been deleted from social media, but the post says that today we were informed that the FDA made a mistake and this was a false positive. But then they deleted that statement. The FDA pushed back and said, yes, there was a false positive, but just one false positive in a lab sample. It doesn't change the basis for the FDA's ongoing outbreak investigation or the overwhelming epidemiological data supporting the current voluntary recall by Taylor Farms. In other words, there's a lot more going on in this farm in central Mexico. Now, friend of the program, Chef Andrew Gruhl, who comments on all of the food-related eating, nutrition stuff. He was first on our radar during COVID. He points out that whether there's a false positive or not, you shouldn't just be looking at the produce. You need to be looking at the poop. It's poop. This is where we get it. It's from poop. Cyclospora doesn't live on lettuce naturally. It gets there through human fecal contamination. In other words, somehow human fecal matter is getting onto the lettuce in this central Mexico town. My guess is that they've got some pretty lousy water down there. There's a reason why when we go down there, we drink tequila and not water, because this is what it'll do to you. And that's how they're watering our lettuce. Maybe we should grow lettuce here in America. 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
4: Breaking news this hour from Town Hall. I'm Rich Thomason. Heads up along the Gulf Coast, Pensacola, Mobile, New Orleans, and a whole lot of places in between.
5: Tropical storm Bertha in the Gulf of Mexico is moving towards the Florida Panhandle and Alabama. Miami-based National Hurricane Center says that as of early Tuesday, the storm was about 125 miles south of Panama City, Florida, and 200 miles southeast of Mobile, Alabama. Philippe Pappin is a senior hurricane specialist with the center.
6: The current forecast basically shows it approaching and then moving inland kind of right along the Louisiana coastline here in about 36 to 48 hours. So we're talking basically Wednesday evening into Thursday morning. And then the track takes it basically right along the Gulf Coast.
5: Areas of flash flooding will also be possible through Friday. I'm Haya Pinjwani.
4: Well, there is a threat of more strong storms in parts of the east, the mid-Atlantic region up into the northeast. In fact, hundreds of flights have already been canceled as a precaution. A federal appeals court is rejecting a request by Joe Biden to block the release of audio recordings and transcripts of his interviews with a memoir ghostwriter before he was elected president. However, the court has put its decision on hold until August 3rd, allowing Mr. Biden more time to consider another appeal. As the U.S. continues its stepped-up attacks on Iran, and Iran responds, an Iranian proxy is threatening to stir up more trouble.
7: Yemen's Houthi rebels are threatening to target Saudi shipping in the Red Sea. Now, this is important because Saudi Arabia, like other Gulf nations, have been affected by Iran's chokehold on the Strait of Hormuz, through which about a fifth of all the world's oil and natural gas passed in peacetime.
4: Correspondent Jonathan Gambrell. On Wall Street this morning, the Dow futures up 104 points, NASDAQ futures 350 points higher. More on these stories at townhall.com.
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4: A man has stabbed and wounded two people near Greece's top tourist attraction.
10: The assailant attacked a man and a woman, both Greek Americans, with a knife on a pedestrian street near an entrance to the Acropolis itself and near the entrance to the Acropolis Museum, which lies at the foot of the Acropolis Hill in Athens. Police say the woman suffered light injuries to the leg, while the man was more seriously hurt with wounds to the arm. The attacker was detained at the scene while the two victims were transported to the hospital by ambulance, authorities say. The identity of the attacker was not immediately clear, but police said he appeared to have been suffering from psychological problems. The attack did not lead to any closure to the sites, which continued operating as usual I'm Charles Villadesma.
4: At least 10 people are dead. 17 others remain missing after a disaster inside an under-construction tunnel linked to a hydroelectric project in northeast India. News and analysis at townhall.com.
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3: 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This update brought to you by Politics for the Big Dogs. Saturday mornings at 7 right here on the Big 1070. 290, this is inbound at Eldridge Parkway. There's a stall in the left lane, you can imagine. It's caused a big backup. It's all the way back to 1960 right now. It's about a 25-mile-an-hour trip going through there. I-45 north inbound Paramount. It's stall still there on the right shoulder. On the flip side, the Gulf Freeway. This is inbound at the South Loop. The stall there on the right shoulder. East Tex, northbound at McGowan. The stall on the left shoulder of that location. Still the stall at Fannin inbound on the southwest.
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3: The heat is on. We have a heat advisory in effect until tomorrow night at 8 o'clock. High today 101, low tonight 80, high tomorrow 104, and the low tomorrow night 83, back to 101 for a high on Thursday. What a cool front? No, not at all. Just summertime in Houston, Texas, my friends. 77 degrees at AM 1070 and FM 103.3, The Answer.
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1: This is the Big 1070, The Answer. Maybe you've thought about taking a cruise. Maybe you've even talked yourself out of it. But this is not just another vacation. This is the Gulf of America Cruise. 7 days through the Caribbean with Mike Gallagher, Scott Jennings, Larry O'Connor, Jennifer Horn, and a ship full of people who love this country. No packing and unpacking, no complicated planning, just great destinations, meaningful conversations, and a once-in-a-generation celebration of America's 250th. 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The truth is here. 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Larry O'Connor, Mike Gallagher, Alex Marlowe, Scott Jennings, Hugh Hewitt, Larry Elder, Jay Sekulow, and Kevin McCullough are right here. Conversations that will keep you and your friends, well, talking. 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
12: From the wild world of D.C. politics to America's culture clash, brace yourself for the reality check you've been waiting for. The one and only Mike Gallagher.
13: Oh boy, we got a lot of breaking news, lots to track down, to analyze, to debate, to opinionate. Welcome in. It's Tuesday. We're in the Relief Factor Studios for yet another day. We're getting ready for a big event tonight in Sarasota. Hugh Hewitt has arrived. He has announced his arrival. I tried to tell him, Hugh, you're not an airport. You don't need to announce your arrival or departure. That's what we tell people. I like that line from social media. I like that little line that people say when someone, I'm never going to listen to you again. I am out. I am departing. I will never listen or watch the Mike Gallagher Show ever again. And we say, ma'am, this is not an airport. You don't need to announce your departure. It's not a train station. We will miss you. That really ticks them off. When people say they're never going to listen to me again for the rest of their lives or even in the afterlife from heaven or wherever, they'll never be again. And we say, we'll miss you. Oh, that makes them mad. That makes them mad. So anyway, Hewitt's coming to town. We'll be over at the Der Dutchman restaurant tonight in Sarasota. Dinner at 5:30. Event begins at 6. Hugh's got his big entourage because now that he's a big TV star over at Fox News Channel, you know, he's got to have nothing but the best around him. And he's a very big deal. He and I are going to have fun. And we are actually friends. He's already got ahead of this. He texted me this morning and said, well, you know, please don't kill me on stage tonight And have you gotten over your Trump derangement syndrome yet? I'm trying to talk you out of it. That's his big shtick, is that he's going to tell the audience tonight that I've turned on Trump, and I hate him, and I've got a terrible case of TDS, and Hugh is trying everything he can to stage an intervention and get me back on the Trump train. Now, that will be the shtick tonight. So if you're going to join us in person, and you can get tickets, there are a few left. Carolyn was just telling me they've got about, I think, 8 or 10, maybe 12 seats left. I'm not sure, but if you go to theanswersarasota.com, if you can book your tickets, you're in. Again, at Der Dutchman Restaurant, right there in Sarasota, there's going to be a VIP meet and greet. We'll have premium reserve seating available for you, full dinner. And we're going to talk about the state of today's Democrat Party. We're going to talk about the war in Iran. Hugh is very much on board. And the interesting dynamic about Hugh and me together tonight in Sarasota is going to be, he is an establishment traditional Republican, okay? And I don't say that to put him down. He'll tell you that. I am completely an America firster. I'm MAGA. I am a Trump guy, and I've been a Trump guy unwavering from day one. And Hugh has not. Now, to his credit, he's come around. And he has decided, you know, about a year or so into the Trump era to finally get on board, which is great. And he's a vociferous defender of the Trump agenda. But he is still a traditional establishment Republican. And he is all in on Iran. I am too, but what does that mean? I know that we've got to keep Iran from being able to detonate a nuclear bomb. I get it. Now we've lost 17 servicemen, gas over $4 a gallon, the midterms are coming. It's kind of a mess. And I am willing to acknowledge that. So this will be a good dynamic tonight. I think you'll really enjoy the conversation we plan to have for you. And please understand, and I mean this, we're friends. We've known each other for decades. We've worked together for decades. We may have a little bit of a different worldview when it comes to politics from those two perspectives, but it's healthy. It's a good debate. And we're going to celebrate it tonight at Der Dutchman Restaurant and Bakery. We start at about 5:30 tonight. If you can join us, hop online and order tickets. TheAnswerSarasota.com. 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We'll see you there. What do you think war, a full-fledged war with Iran means? Because that's what is being reported, that Trump is considering the end of the pussyfooting around, and we're going to go to war. I mean, like, flat-out, full-scale war. And what does that mean? How will you react if Trump, I mean, I don't even know how, in terms of procedurally what that looks like, a declaration of war, because we're not really at a war, wink, wink, but we are. There is a war going on. We are dropping bombs. We are exchanging missiles. We are going back and forth. And we are essentially at war with Iran. But what does an actual, you know the dreaded term, boots on the ground? Trump is nearing a fork in the road. U.S. and Israeli officials envision only two visible endgames, according to Axios. Option one, pursue a new 10-day ceasefire, trying to reopen the Strait of Hormuz. Of course, been there, done that, right? Or two, launch a massive joint military campaign with Israel to force Tehran's capitulation. Axios reports that Trump has not made a decision yet, but officials think the next few days will determine which path prevails. So, let me just throw it over to you. How are you going to be? How are you going to feel? How are you going to receive the news that President Trump declares all-out war with Iran? What will that look like? Will it lead to boots on the ground? Is there a risk of boots on the ground, or is it just a massive joint military campaign that avoids that, that tries to, look, I don't think boots on American boots on the ground are going to be very popular with the American people. I hope he can sell it. I hope the message is clear that Iran is an existential threat, but I'm not sure the American people are buying it. Let's dive in. 14 past the hour, 800-655-MIKE. One number does it all. 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I hope you join us.

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5: 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They had an accident on the West Sam Houston Tollway northbound before Hammerley. There's 3 vehicles in the center lane. Gotten it out of the way now. It's still slow going on the West Sam Houston Tollway this morning. The Southwest Freeway inbound before Dunleavy. There's a stall in the center lane there. This has traffic backed up all the way to Bel Air Boulevard. 25-mile-an-hour trip going through there to get into downtown. I-45 north inbound at Parramatta. Still have the stall there on the right shoulder and the entrance ramp.
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2: It's a very difficult time. There's no question. I'm glad we have each other. We get through tough times together. We've been through 9/11. We've been through COVID. We perhaps now are facing the possibility of an all-out war with Iran. My friend Mark Davis, with whom I co-host the M&M Extra podcast with every day, starts his show every morning with a prayer. I think that's important. I believe in the power of prayer. 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Just to kind of kick things off before we take your calls, we've got jammed lines and your phone calls are coming up. Heavenly Father, we come before you with humble hearts, asking for your mercy and your peace in this uncertain hour. We lift up the leaders of our nation and leaders around the world. Grant them wisdom beyond their own understanding, courage to do what is right, and discernment that may prevent needless suffering. 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In your holy name, we pray. 800-655-MIKE. Let's start with Stan in the Winston-Salem, North Carolina area. Hey, Stan, welcome aboard. How are you today?
12: Hey, Mike. I just wanted to make this point. President and our nation are now dealing with some people that don't care nothing about dying.
2: Right.
12: They have no... Life means nothing to a lot of them because they have no idea how good life is for us. They have an idea how good life is for us over here.
2: Yeah.
12: Sure, they want to see us destroyed. Now, ain't but one thing they're doing is pushing the man to where he got to do what Americans should have done in 1978 when they blowed up Lebanon and killed them soldiers, the Marines over there. We just got to go ahead on, buckle down, and we just got to tear the behinds up. That's just...
2: Well, that's, Stan, what everybody, you know, all the emails, texts, and phone calls we get seem to suggest that. In fact, all the callers ahead behind you are saying the same thing. Jeffrey here, Long Island, no problem with going to war. Gary in Kokomo, Indiana, it's time for all-out war. Jim in Daytona Beach, Florida, why this war is important. Here's what General Keith Kellogg told Sandra Smith yesterday on Fox News, the retired lieutenant general, saying that Trump really needs to step this up. This back and forth of the ceasefire, and then they break the ceasefire, and then we go back to the ceasefire. I think everybody's getting tired of it. It sounds like, including General Keith Kellogg.
13: Look, before we even start, our hearts and our prayers go out to those family members and the soldiers we lost just this last weekend. So we always should have them in the forefront of our mind. Look, there's about five things we ought to be doing right now because the war has changed right now in Iran. One, on negotiations. I would change out a negotiations team. You do not need real estate guys to be talking about negotiations during the middle of a war. And when you do bring a negotiations team back, it ought to be a real hardcore son of a bitch that is just sitting on the ground and can really do it well. And I don't think we have have that right now. The second thing, and the president's doing this right now, on decapitation exercises, just taking out certain targets, he should continue to do it and make them really afraid of their life and stay hidden with the Revolutionary Guards and the leadership of Iran. And the third thing I would do is I would seize Karg Island and I would seize Larak Island. Why? Because Karg Island actually produces about 90% of their energy, and Larak Island, more to the east, is really their command and control center for the strait. Will there be risk? Of course there are. It's called war, and that'll happen, and they'll accept that. But we need to understand why something like that needs to be done. It gives the president's leverage he doesn't currently have, because airstrikes alone are not going to win this war. You're going to need ground troops to do something. That doesn't mean they go all the way to Tehran. I'm not advocating that at all. But you can take a couple of key strategic targets that gives the president leverage and it controls their economy.
2: Boots on the ground. Troops on Karg Island. We can't seize an island without members of the U.S. military being there. There will be more servicemen and women killed. That's what we're facing. That's why I put together that little prayer. And I intend to repeat that prayer often. And thanks, Deb in Colorado just wrote, please consider praying every day like you just did. That was beautiful. We need more prayers. Your platform is perfect for that. And, you know, look, that's a tip of the hat to my friend Mark, who prays every single morning. He starts every show with a prayer. We're going to do that. I'm going to do that regularly. 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I had another lady ask me yesterday. I can't believe it. Lady came up and we were talking at the checkout line at the Publix. Have you retired yet? 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
16: SRN News, I'm Rich Thomason in Washington. On orders from President Trump, additional 50% tariffs going to be imposed on some Canadian imports. The president accusing Canada of unfairly discriminating against American products. Iran remains defiant, attacking a tanker in the Strait of Hormuz, forcing its crew to abandon the ship. The U.S. conducted yet another round of airstrikes on Iranian targets overnight, 10th consecutive night of such attacks. Lebanon's president will be meeting with President Trump later today, that to take place at the White House. Former U.S. Army soldier is under arrest in New York City, accused of starting a fire and firing a pellet gun outside a lower Manhattan federal building. And Senator Darlene Graham announces that she is running for the full term in her late brother Lindsey Graham's U.S. Senate seat. Stocks opening higher this morning on Wall Street. More details, srnnews.com.
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18: Danny, what's on your mind?
19: Clara, I think we need another big location.
18: Okay, where?
19: Do you remember the shot heard around the world?
18: Sure, it was the shot that started the Revolutionary War with England.
19: I'm thinking about buying a big firearms store not far from there.
18: Why?
19: It would give us a bigger inventory.
18: Danny, you've already got the largest inventory of collector's firearms in the world.
19: And this would help make sure we stay the biggest.
18: Are we going to go to the Old North Bridge where that shot was fired?
19: I've already got tickets.
18: Minuteman National Historic Park?
19: That's where we're headed.
18: Can I look for some Paul Revere silver while we're there?
19: Of course.

0: Charles. Infuriating the far left, Democrats, socialists, and communists. 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
1: Got a few stalls around town that are remaining this morning. Most of those have been picked up. The accidents are out of the way. Some of them having recovery problems. Like on the West Ham Houston Tollway, there was an accident there earlier this morning, so it's slow going in both directions over there. The North Loop and the West Loop, both slow. They usually aren't this time of day anyway. Of course, the East Tex downtown is very slow, going east, south from the East Freeway to the Gulf Freeway. That's a bumper-to-bumper crawl. Inside the loop on 45, the Gulf Freeway, it's a 25-mile-an-hour trip to downtown. And on the flip side of the North Freeway, same situation, 25 miles an hour into the city.
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1: We have a heat advisory in effect until 8 o'clock tonight. It's going to start around 11 or so because that's when the heat's going to start bearing down. High today, 101, low tonight, 80. High tomorrow, 104, low tomorrow night, 83. Now, 77 degrees at the Big 1070 at FM 103.3, The Answer.

0: Mike Gallagher.
1: Oh, brother. I just got a tweet, a comment on my ex account from Jeff. He's at JT Crawdaddy. I posted something about Mamdani, creepy Zohran Mamdani, when he was talking about arresting Benjamin Netanyahu in New York City. He posted under that my comment about the creepy smile that Mamdani always has. Jeff writes, "Sorry, sellout. I cannot listen to you any longer. How was Odyssey? Go woke, go broke. Poor Jeff, poor pitiful Jeff, didn't get the joke. I haven't seen the stupid movie yet. It was a joke, dummy. Because it said paid partnership at the bottom of my post. Didn't you notice that? The joke was I was pretending to sell out to the big Hollywood elites who want everybody to like Odyssey. Everybody was doing it. I got the idea from somebody else. I forget who I first saw do it. I think Jack Posobiec. But a whole bunch of us were doing that. My post, I think, was Odyssey is the greatest movie I've ever seen in the history of movies. It's Gone with the Wind meets Casablanca. My life will never be the same. And then it says paid partnership. But so many people didn't get the joke. Like poor JT Crawdaddy. I shouldn't do this, but go ahead and fill. So if you're on X, go write JT Crawdaddy and explain the joke to him. Be nice. Don't insult him or support him. I don't know. Maybe you think I am a sellout. Everybody else does, I guess. I'm reading talking points, right? Israel's telling me what to do. I love that. Israel's telling me. I've never been paid a dime to deliver a message from any country in America. Maybe except this one, and those are obviously causes I believe in. I'm pro-Israel because I want to be pro-Israel. I'm pro-Israel because I believe that biblically and politically, we ought to be aligned with Israel. I support Israel. I stand with Israel. Ain't nobody paying me to stand with Israel. Not a dime. Never have, never will. It's just sell out. Sorry, sellout. Yeah, so you go ahead and it's at JT, you'll find him, at JT Crawdaddy. Now don't, like I said, don't flame him and don't blast him. It's a joke. I am going to see it, but I couldn't get tickets until like Thursday. The movie's so popular. All the people that are beating their chest over this movie don't seem to realize you're selling tickets for the stupid thing. And here I am going off to see it. Yeah, I know they got a black Helen of Troy. I think I can survive that. I know it'll be a shock to my system. I think Matt Walsh, who I love, Matt Walsh, oh, this is every bit as bad as you thought. People are posting, this is a threat to Western civilization. It's the stupidest controversy I've ever seen. The dumbest thing I've ever witnessed. People either are enamored with it, like it is the greatest movie since Gone with the Wind, or it's going to destroy Western civilization. It's a movie. Hollywood put together Matt Damon and a bunch of stars, and they made a movie about the Odyssey. I don't know. Greek mythology. I don't even know what it's. I don't know anything about anything. I know that poor Jeff didn't get the Twitter joke that I pretended that it was a life-changing movie. That's why you can add paid partnership at the bottom of your post. I had to find out how to do that, but you can do it. And it's not really a paid partnership. You're goofing on people like at JT Crawdaddy. Isn't that ironic as I started the hour telling you about how people saw, never listen to you again? That's what he said. He wrote this 2 hours ago. Sorry, sellout. I can't listen to you any longer. How was the Odyssey? Go woke, go broke. Oh, everything's a damn controversy. Pardon my language. I'm sorry, but I get so annoyed with it. Everything is a drama. Everything is a debate. Everything is drama. Everything is everybody's at each other's throats. Go see the movie or don't see the movie. And you know what? If I go see the movie, I don't think I'm going to post my review of the movie, because who cares? I like movies. I don't like movies. Sue me, I didn't like the stupid Hail Mary movie with the talking rock. That's supposed to be a masterpiece. And there's weeks and weeks of controversy over that. Poor Carlotta in Garland can't believe that I don't like the movie with the talking rock. Didn't like the movie with Tom Hanks bobbing around in the water with the talking volleyball. Okay, sue me. I'm getting so tired of everything is an argument. Everything is a debate. Everything is a knockdown, drag-out fight. Don't you get tired of it? I know I do. It's just a movie. If you don't like Odyssey, then if you think you won't like it because there's a black Helen of Troy and there's white people where there ought to be Greek people or whatever the heck the drama is, I mean, it's okay. I'm thrown because I've got friends who really liked it. But, you know, I'm stupid enough to always appreciate the marvels of the technology behind filmmaking. I think we take it all for granted. I think we sit around and we see these epic movies. As I understand the Odyssey, they didn't like shoot that the ship scenes in a studio. They took that ship and went out into the middle of the ocean. To me, that's impressive. There was storms, and they're out there rocking, and, you know, all these movie stars are on an actual boat in the middle of nowhere. I think that's impressive. And we can appreciate the art of filmmaking, the craft, what goes into it, even utilizing technology. It's okay. And I don't think it's worth getting worked up about. Do you agree with me? Aren't you tired of these debates? Here's Robert, Highland Park, California. Don't bother watching The Odyssey. The movie sucked. My wife tricked me into watching this torturous long film, worst movie I've ever watched. And that's okay. But what's fascinating to me is, I think, I'm not accusing you of this, Robert, because I know you're a loyal listener and watcher, but I've got a theory that people think they're supposed to hate it because it's evidently pretty woke. And people can't stand it. It's like Disney World. Disney's the same way. Disney's the exact same way. I get so much hate when I share that I've taken another trip to Disney World. How dare you? This is terrible. They're woke. Oh, they're... It's Disney, for crying out loud. It's Disney World. It's the Cinderella Castle, Space Mountain. And look, I got a personal history with that. My wife, my kids, we happen to love the place. It's my happy place. Sorry. Sue me. Everything is drama. You don't want to go to Disney because they made some woke movie? Then don't go to Disney. But why do you bag on somebody who does? I think we all need to just take a breath. We just all need to relax. Poor JT Crawdaddy needs to calm down. I'm a sellout? Well, of course, again, he thinks I was actually literally paid. I wish I got paid to promote The Odyssey. Where's it? Let me give you my checking account number. Go ahead. But do you agree with me, big picture? Can we be philosophical for 5 minutes? Can we discuss how everything is a drama? Everything is a fight. Everything's an argument. Everything is tense and anxious and angry. Aren't you tired of it? 1-800-655-MIKE. I mean, part of the problem, I think, is that I spend a lot of time on X, and maybe I've got a completely unrealistic view of what Americans are really saying to each other. I mean, Louisville just wrote me a text. The only people that have these knockdown, drag-out fights is the Twitter mob. These are people on social media. They're always violent. They're always angry. They're always over the top because they want to be. It draws people in. It draws people in. And look, that's my theory about some of these podcasters who are outrageous and crazy and saying terrible things about whoever it might be, whether it's Erica Kirk or anybody else. They just want the clicks. They make money when they get the eyeballs and the ears. The more people watching, the more money they make. The more outrageous they are, the more attention they attract. And that's got to be a terrible way to live. That's got to be a sad, sad way to live. Just to sit around and say, how many people can I make mad at me today? How many lives can I try to go after? What can I do to hurt people? So tell me what you think about that. I'm just curious. 800-655-MIKE. I wonder if you ever take stock and say, you know what? Enough is enough. With all the fighting, with all the bantering, with all the back and forth, doesn't it feel like we're witnessing an intensity that we've never experienced before? Is it just a product of social media? Is my perception based on the time I spend on social media? Because maybe it's messing with me and I got to get off social media. 800-655-MIKE. What do you think? 15 minutes before the hour. Tell me what you think. Let's talk big picture. Just 5 minutes. I don't want to spend a lot of time. We're going to talk about Lindsey Graham's sister. We're going to talk about the war in Iran. We're going to talk about Mamdani. We're going to talk about what happened. But can we just spend a couple of minutes on the issue of whether or not we are just tired of the constant fighting and bickering and arguing and yelling? It's getting to be too much. Do you agree with me? Let's find out. 800-655-6453. Join us.

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2: 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The Answer. It's another hot day in Houston, Texas. We're already at 81 degrees. High today, 101. Northlake westbound at I-45 North. Heavy truck stall on the right shoulder. Over the East Tex inbound of McGowan. That's been there all morning long, that heavy truck stall. Still on the right shoulder. And it's in the left shoulder. So Beltway East is, this is northbound right before Wallaceville Road. You're going to find a heavy truck stalled out there on the right shoulder as well. Everything downtown, it's either bumper to bumper or 25 miles an hour. It's very, very slow. Drive carefully.
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0: 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Here's a text from Steve, San Leandro, California. That sounds like a beautiful place. Wonder where San Leandro is. Getting a lot of text messages from Cali today. California's in the house. Steve writes, the reason there's so much arguing and fighting all the time is because you have one group of people trying to destroy the country and indoctrinate our children, and the other group is trying to prevent it. I get it. I get it. Marcus in Columbus, Ohio. Hey, Marcus, how are you?
1: Hey, I'm doing good, Mike.
0: Good.
1: Yeah, I agree. I think, social media, you don't know who's behind those names. They could be Chinese cyber attacks trying to divide our nation. So,
0: I know.
1: You know, we got to be really careful who we're talking to.
0: Amen. Amen. I mean, look, I'm worried. I'm going to be very blunt here. I get worried about how much time I'm spending on X. And P.S., if you want to follow me there, at Gallagher Show, because I'm pretty active, and I like it, because I get a lot of, frankly, it works for my job, because I get a lot of news from X. I saw yesterday when this anti-ICE degenerate tried to burn down the federal building in Lower Manhattan, I first saw that on X. And then I get sucked in. Then I go down the rabbit hole. Then, because I've clicked on something, then I get the algorithms point me, I feed to a whole bunch of posts that align with who I am. And so, my gosh, that's the problem. And then I get hooked. I've sat there, I'm embarrassed to admit this. I'll sit there and before you know it, 2 hours has gone by. I'm surprised my eyes haven't popped out of my head from looking at my stupid little phone and scrolling on X. And I'm about this close to just turning it all over to Tracy and let somebody else run the, it's too much. It's not healthy. This feels like almost an addiction. Apparently, people are addicted to the fried chicken at Der Dutchman in Sarasota. Somebody just texted me, Mike, make sure you have the fried chicken. You're really going to like it. All right, nice. Food's good. TheAnswerSarasota.com. If you want tickets to see Mike and Hugh Hewitt duke it out on stage, live and in living color. Forget the UFC fights at the White House. Hewitt, Mr. Republican Establishment, and Gallagher, Mr. MAGA, are going to be in town together tonight. Sarasota, join us. If you've got some time, come out at 6 o'clock. It's an early evening. It won't be too late. TheAnswerSarasota.com. And you know what I need right now? I need a big push to take the lead in our friendly competition for food for the poor. And we do this in love. We do this in joy. I want to thank you if you've helped us support those families in Venezuela with the earthquake. And now there's a brand new banner up at MikeOnline.com asking you to think about another challenge that doesn't get enough attention. Hunger. Hunger is real. You know that. And food for the poor is on the ground in 17 nations.

0: They're feeding families. The same generosity that you showed to families in Venezuela can help provide meals, hope, and encouragement to families facing hunger worldwide. You have a chance to literally change and even save the lives of hungry children. $40 will feed a child for an entire year. 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And if we have a big surge today, I can go to Der Dutchman in Sarasota and brag that we are now ahead of Mr. Hewitt in our friendly competition. He's ahead of me by $2,000. And we've got a ways to go before our goal. 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Click on that Give Food banner at the top of the page. 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Or you can phone in your gift. Just pick up the phone, call 844-860-HOPE, 844-860-4673. And please step up and support Food for the Poor. And come on, let's have Team Gallagher back in the lead again. So coming up, all right, Darlene Graham, Nordone, Lindsey Graham's sister, sat down with Sean Hannity and said she's all in. We'll see what you make of that. Also, Zohran Mamdani thinks he's got the authority to arrest Benjamin Netanyahu, even though he doesn't. That and more coming up. 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
4: In 1862, Abraham Lincoln signed the Morrill Act, helping states create colleges focused on agriculture, mechanics, science, and practical education. The principle was not centralized control, it was opportunity. Lincoln's Morrill Act reminds us that America can support education without surrendering education to Washington. Why did it matter? Because a free nation needs citizens equipped to work, build, steward, and govern themselves. Scripture gives work a sacred weight. In Genesis, God placed man in the garden to work it and to keep it. Proverbs honors the one who works his land. Paul warns against idleness and calls believers to earn their bread. Why does that still matter today? Because education should form capable people under God, not dependent subjects under bureaucracy.
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6: Breaking news this hour from Town Hall. I'm Rich Thomason. A Republican-held U.S. Senate seat
7: may stay in the family, as correspondent Laura Winters explained.
8: Darlene Graham says she prayed on it and has decided she will run for her late brother's Senate seat. Graham says President Trump urged her to jump into the race and run for the full six-year term in South Carolina. Graham saying on her X page, "I've made a decision. I'm in."
7: Darlene Graham was sworn in last week to fill out the remaining months of the late Senator Lindsey Graham's term, which ends in January. Barring a successful appeal, Joe Biden will have to release audio recordings and transcripts of his interviews with a memoir ghostwriter before he was elected president. That's a ruling of a federal appeals court. Iran remains defiant.
9: 10 consecutive nights of U.S. strikes haven't forced Tehran to loosen its grip on the Strait of Hormuz, through which about a fifth of all traded crude oil and natural gas previously passed. The UK's Maritime Trade Operations Agency says it's received multiple reports of a tanker being hit by a projectile 8 nautical miles off the coast of Oman. Iran's paramilitary Revolutionary Guard claimed the attack and those on two other ships targeted in the waterway since Sunday. As fighting has intensified between the US and Iran, mediators have stepped up efforts to revive the interim peace deal signed last month.
7: The BBC's Yolande Nell. On orders from President Trump, additional 50% tariffs going to be imposed on some Canadian imports. The president accusing the Canadians of unfairly discriminating against American goods. Tropical Storm Bertha, building strength in the Gulf of America, moving toward the Florida Panhandle. Stocks are higher this morning on Wall Street. The Dow's up 189 points, the Nasdaq Composite Index ahead 227, and the S&P is better by 38 points. More on these stories, townhall.com.
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7: The sentence is life for a one-time drug lord in New York, and prosecutors pleased with the punishment.
12: In Brooklyn, former Sinaloa cartel kingpin Ismael El Mayo Zambada has been sentenced to life in prison after pleading guilty last year to drug trafficking.
13: El Mayo was the world's single biggest drug trafficker this century.
12: U.S. Attorney Joseph Nocella says it's a worthy sentence after a years-long fight to bring the Mexican drug lord to justice.
13: A life sentence, cut off from family, cut off from freedom, cut off from the outside world, is fitting punishment for the harm that El Mayo has caused to countless victims.
12: At his hearing, Zambada apologized for the harm he caused and called for an end to the cycle of drug violence. Judge Brian Cogan honored a defense request that the 76-year-old be recommended to a federal prison hospital where he can be treated for age-related illnesses. I'm Jennifer King.
7: News and analysis at townhall.com.
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22: From the wild world of D.C. politics to America's culture clash, brace yourself for the reality check you've been waiting for. 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
0: Funeral details have been released for U.S. Senator Lindsey Graham. Of course, the country kind of stunned over his unexpected passing at age 71. Senator Darlene Graham, and that's apparently how she's now officially being referred to rather than her married name. And I'm not sure about that. I'm not quite understanding how her married name, Nordone, kind of went away, but I guess maybe it's easier to identify. I don't know. But according to all the news reports that just came out about the funeral arrangements, it says U.S. Senator Darlene Graham, who was appointed to complete her brother's Senate term, announced that services will be held July 28th in Washington, D.C., July 29th in Columbia, and then a private memorial service for the family in Pickens, South Carolina. Senator Graham said in a statement, "I'm grateful to all those who have come together to help honor and remember Lindsey. I'd like to extend my sincere thanks to President Trump and his team." It's going to be a very impressive service in Washington. There's going to be, in fact, a military flyover, and a lot of military and law enforcement agencies are going to be involved. Going to be a big deal. I'd rather go to South Carolina than Washington, D.C., to honor him, and I want to. I want to go. I hope we'll be able to attend, and tentatively I'm planning to go to South Carolina next week, and I think Joey Hudson and I will both attend if we're able to, if the seating allows. Look, it's going to be a lot of people who want to pay their final respects, but my intention is to maybe go next week and attend the service in Columbia, South Carolina, and we'll have a guest host on that day. I'll broadcast the day before and the day after. I'll do the show from 98.9 WORD in the upstate. So we'll keep you posted on all that. That's kind of a lot of stuff to tackle. And last night, Darlene sat down with Sean Hannity. And, I got a note this morning, was waiting for me on the text line when I came into the studio, somebody from Columbia, actually, in South Carolina, saying, "Look, I don't know any more about her record or how she would vote after the Sean Hannity interview than I did before the interview." And that's, of course, the question. The big question is, what role will she play now that she has decided that she's going to seek the full term and for the next 6 years Lindsay's sister can serve. And bear in mind, it's a little awkward for me because, look, this is for everyone who knows her, is a lovely lady. And this is not in any way, shape, or form personal. There's plenty of people getting personal, and I don't intend to do that. I respected Lindsey Graham. I had history with Lindsey Graham. One of my first early interviews as a local host in Greenville, South Carolina, was in his Washington, D.C. office. I'll never forget it, because he said to me something words that I never can forget. He said, I didn't come here to say no to everything. There are times when I'm going to have to reach across the aisle because I want to get things done. And that's exactly how he performed his duties, much to the chagrin of those of us who wished he wouldn't be so cooperative sometimes with the Democrats. Immigration comes to mind. He was one of the early advocates for a path to citizenship. So Americans have, and South Carolinians have, a bit of a complicated relationship. And I don't want to be personal about his sister. But doggone it, South Carolinians have a right to know what to expect. And already, the Daily Caller put out a big article this morning about how Darlene is going to focus way more on domestic issues like affordability than her brother, who was all about foreign policy. He was a hawk. He was somebody who appreciated the power of the United States military and expected us to use it. Here was a part of that interview last night on Fox News with Sean Hannity.
1: I just know that I have to trust that God has a plan. You know, I never wanted this. This was my brother's life. He worked so hard for the people of South Carolina and our country. And I was so proud of him. But, you know, if God has put me in this position, I will do it. I will take on the challenge. You know, Lindsay was always there for me. And I feel like now I need to step up and be there for him.
0: It's a beautiful story. No matter what you think of the politics of it all, it is a beautiful story. Their parents both died within the same year when Lindsay was 21 and she was 13. He adopted her. He raised her. She called him mother, father, and big brother. They loved each other dearly. But for many South Carolinians, will it be enough to pull the lever? We talked to Ralph Norman yesterday. He's thrown his hat in the ring. This Russell Fry is vying for the position. I'm sure Mark Lynch. I don't know. There's a whole bunch of them. It's going to be a crowded primary field, and it's only a couple of weeks. I mean, the primary in South Carolina is next month. It's a real unusual situation. Here's where Sean basically got Darlene Graham Nordone to say she's in, she wants the position.
1: I'll continue to say I've been praying a lot, talking to my family, but with the love of my family, with the support of his staff, I know I'm a hard worker. I learned that from Lindsay. He cared about the people of this state. I've worked for almost 30 years for the people of this state.
3: I'm going to talk about that in a minute.
1: I feel like I can do it. I feel an inner peace about it. Will it be difficult? Yes, absolutely.
3: So you're inclined to get in, or have you even made a final decision?
1: I've made a decision.
3: You're in.
1: Yeah, I'm in.
0: She's in. Now, for the benefit of people outside South Carolina or even those within who may not know how this works, she still is going to be one of many on the primary ballot. This is not an appointment. Some people felt that, oh, this means because Trump has endorsed her. And people are worried about some of the other people who are endorsing her. It seems like Jim Clyburn, the Democrat, you know, lion of the Democrat Party, who's been in office for about 100 years. He seems to like the idea of her. And that worries people. You know, you judge somebody by their supporters or their enemies, you know. And who else? There were a few places last night that was like peculiar that they were sort of supporting her. And of course, people are worrying about whether or not she's going to have a true conservative agenda. I'll get this off my chest. If she's instrumental in getting the Save America Act passed, I'll move from Florida, move back to South Carolina, which is not a bad idea, come to think of it, and I'll vote for her 10 times. I'll set up a little card table with Darlene for Senate for the November general election, if she could pass, help get the Save America Act passed. And this is strange because she's already a senator. She's already able to do the work. She's behind the big desk. And then, of course, she's got to run for the seat in the general in November against the Democrat Debbie Littlejohn or whatever her name is. She's some pediatrician. I always forget her name. Linda Littlejohn, I don't know her name. I don't care. It's South Carolina. Surely to the Lord in heaven above, they won't put a Democrat in office. But I don't know. It's all kind of complicated. And the best thing I know to do is turn our show over to callers. I mean, let me just start with asking South Carolinians, will you vote for her? It's real simple. In fact, let's get a bunch of calls in here. Are you going to vote for her? Will you refuse to? Are you going to vote for Ralph Norman? Are you going to vote for Mark Lynch? You're going to vote for, I think Nancy May said she's not going to do it. So number one, will you vote for her? Number two, did you see the interview and were you moved by it? Were you persuaded that she's making the right decision? Will you support her? And what do you make of a senator? And question number three, what's with her married name? Do we use it or do we not use it? Because I don't know. I honestly don't know. The media keeps referring to her as Senator Darlene Graham. And of course, her name is, I think, officially Darlene Graham Nordone. So these are questions I have. I hope you have answers because I'm waiting for them. 800-655-MIKE, 800-655-6453. It's not Darlene, or it's not Linda Littlejohn, it's Annie Andrews. That's the Democrat challenging the Republican for the U.S. Senate seat, Annie Andrews. 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
25: Danny, what's on your mind?
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25: Minuteman National Historic Park?
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4: Gallagher.
5: I just got a text from somebody. I want to clarify here. Jim Clyburn has not endorsed Darlene Graham Nordone, but, you know, I saw some media last night that said he seems very fond of her and doesn't seem to mind her filling the seat for the next 6 years. We're trying to track down some of that. And maybe you can fill me in on that, too, a little bit. I want to make sure we're very clear on that, because somebody in South Carolina just said, hey, I was kind of on the fence. I was leaning towards voting for her. But if Jim Clyburn's on board with her, heck no. Look, I don't, again, want to give you any misinformation. So Tracy right now is scouring, and we're going to try to find out if it's true that the guy probably responsible for saddling us with Joe Biden, James Clyburn, is indeed on board with Darlene Graham Nordone. A lot of text messages. Here's Sharon from Lake Kiwi. I heard parts of her speech this morning, saw her parts of her interview. I was fine with the governor, Henry McMaster, appointing her as interim. In fact, that's what we were told. It would just be interim. However, I'm not going to vote for her for the full term. I'm voting for Ralph Norman. He has a proven high liberty and conservative voting record. Bob in Beaufort County, South Carolina, says apparently her legal name is Graham, not Nordone. So maybe that's her married name. I don't know. Marshall in Greenville, under no circumstances can I vote for her. Columbia, South Carolina. I'm trying to call you on the talk lines, but they're always busy. Well, that's why you can text. Apparently, yes, Darlene can run under a nickname under South Carolina Code 713-325. However, I don't know of anything that better encapsulates this than no one knows anything about her than the fact that she's changed her name right before an election. I've been in South Carolina politics since the first Obama term. Before last week, I couldn't have told you his or her first or last name. Look, I think the issue with her name is probably, yes, it's definitely a name recognition issue. She probably knows that, and her team, and look, Lindsay's team is now her team. She's told Sean last night, she's all of them are staying with her out of support and loyalty and love for Senator Lindsey Graham. So they're probably telling her, look, Nordone could be confusing on the ballot. She is going to be on the ballot. Let's just go with your legal name, your family name, rather than your married name. And to tell you the truth, I don't think that's a big deal. I think that's okay. I think that's perfectly understandable. No one's going to probably recognize Nordone, but they'll sure see Graham on the ballot. 800-655-MIKE, 800-655-6453. Jan's in North Carolina. Jan, how are you?
6: Hi, Mike. I'm doing fine. Thank you.
5: Good to hear it.
6: Everyone is in South Carolina. I know it's really none of my business, but of course, South Carolina is our neighbor, and I feel very close to them. I love South Carolina.
5: Me too.
6: And I would just say that the main thing is to not split the vote. You know, because the Democrats are gaining power that way. And I don't know that Ms. Graham has enough experience for foreign policy, and that's something we really need. But hopefully her, you know, administration of Lindsey Graham will know what to do if she does get the office.
5: Well, in the media analysis, Jan, of what she says she's going to do is be focused on domestic issues more than her brother was. She kind of admits that. And incidentally, that's probably pretty popular because people are a lot more worried, I think, about the cost of living and the price of gas than they are the war in Iran. That's just a reality. And if she feels that way as well, well, for those who complained about Lindsey Graham's, you know, hawkish status with U.S. military interventions all over the world, it sounds like she doesn't want to be a part of that. Guess what? That's a very appealing message to voters. I believe, and you touched on that, you said it's none of my business, and I'll say something to South Carolina voters, it's every bit of your business. I'm a big believer in that the voters get to decide. I am a huge proponent of saying, this is your choice. She'll be on the ballot, as well as about 100 others. You're going to get to decide in just a few weeks. 800-655-MIKE. 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
8: Well, that's RN News. I'm Rich Thomason in Washington. The U.S. military has identified a soldier killed while disarming an Iranian drone in Iraq. Sergeant Michael Emmanuel Swinton of North Carolina will be awarded a Bronze Star, Purple Heart, Combat Action Badge. He'll also be promoted to staff sergeant, leaves behind a wife and a young daughter. U.S. trade dispute with Canada is heating up. President Trump announcing plans for 50% tariffs on some Canadian goods. Tropical storm warning has been posted, extending from the Florida-Alabama line to Louisiana. It comes as Tropical Storm Bertha continues to build strength out in the Gulf of America. It didn't take Senator Darlene Graham long to make up her mind. She says she will run for a full term in her late brother Lindsey Graham's U.S. Senate seat. On Wall Street, the Dow's up 336 points. More details, srnnews.com.
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7: In 1862, Abraham Lincoln signed the Morrill Act, helping states create colleges focused on agriculture, mechanics, science, and practical education. The principle was not centralized control, it was opportunity. Lincoln's Morrill Act reminds us that America can support education without surrendering education to Washington. Why did it matter? Because a free nation needs citizens equipped to work, build, steward, and govern themselves. Scripture gives work a sacred weight. In Genesis, God placed man in the garden to work it and to keep it. Proverbs honors the one who works his land. Paul warns against idleness and calls believers to earn their bread. Why does that still matter today? Because education should form capable people under God, not dependent subjects under bureaucracy.
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5: There's a live look at Boone, North Carolina. Quaint little town. Looks a little bit like Mayberry, doesn't it? Is that where Mayberry was based? I don't think so. I don't think it was Boone. But you can see it on Salem News Channel. We appreciate you watching, taking part. Go to snc.tv for all the ways that you could watch Salem News Channel. I want to be crystal clear, and I also want to ask you a little bit about this story of a guy, an older man, smacking a kid in the back of the head for refusing to stand for the national anthem. This story is, you know, well, obviously it's gold for a big mouth talk show host like me, but I'm really interested in what you think about this interaction. He was at a baseball game somewhere. I don't even know what game. I guess it was a Cubs game. It was a Chicago Cubs game. And there's been mass debate online over it. And the older man tells the young kid, as the national anthem is playing, he won't stand up. The older man says, stand up or get smacked. Kid looks up at him. He's not standing up. The older man smacks him in the back of the head. Kid stands up. I mean, don't you love a happy ending? I'll share that story with you here in just a moment. But I want to be very, very clear about James Clyburn and Lindsey Graham's sister, Darlene Graham Nordone. And this is important because I don't know that this is a full-fledged endorsement. But here's definitely what James Clyburn posted on his account. Congratulations to Senator Darlene Graham Nordone on this historic achievement. Now understand, in fairness, this was posted July 14th, when she was supposed to be, we were told, a placeholder. So here's what Jim Clyburn wrote. Congratulations to Darlene Graham Nordone on this historic achievement. Her appointment marks a significant milestone for our state. A 2009 graduate of South Carolina State University, Senator Graham Nordone becomes the first woman and the first historically black college graduate to represent South Carolina in the U.S. Senate. This is a testament to the progress our nation continues to make in expanding opportunities for women to serve at the highest levels of public office. I feel certain her historic accomplishment will inspire generations of South Carolinians to believe that no barrier is beyond reach and wish her Godspeed. Now, that's not exactly an endorsement, but it's pretty close. I don't know how else you'd describe that. And I mentioned this to you the other day. She got her master's degree from South Carolina State University, which is a historically black college. May or may not mean anything. It means a lot to James Clyburn, obviously. because he believes that's part of her bona fides. So, look, this is going to be a fascinating chapter in American political history. We're going to see what happens. And for those who, again, here's a text from South Carolina. You know, here's Ralph and Greer. Lindsey was bad for South Carolina. He was the head of the Rhinos. A vote for his sister would be a vote to continue all the bad choices in South Carolina, such as open primaries. That's the only thing that kept Lindsey in office all these years. We have to make a change in the direction of the state. So lots to weave through. Again, our plan is to hopefully attend the funeral service next week in Columbia. I'll report on all that with you and kind of take you along for the ride as we I feel a need and a desire to pay my respects to Senator Graham, who I knew for many years. Now, let's take you to Chicago. Big blow up on social media and all over the place because there's a man who is standing for the national anthem, which is what Americans do. If you hate America, you don't stand for the anthem. If you're trying to make some statement, you don't stand for the national anthem. Or if you're just a lazy slob and you're too preoccupied to stand for the anthem, you're just a lazy slob. But this gentleman, older guy, the media sadly described him as elderly. I always hate it when somebody stands up or is identified in the media as elderly. I mean, like, the guy looks like he's maybe in his 60s, maybe 70s. Would you knock it off with the elderly term? Very sensitive to that these days. Another lady, are you retired? Asking me that yesterday in the Publix. I almost said to her, are you an old hag? Not retired. I'm in my prime, lady. I am killing it. I'm just getting started. So here's the story from the New York Post. And if you're watching on Salem News Channel, you can see the video. And if you don't happen to be in front of a TV or a computer or you're where you watch streaming video, we'll send you the clip to your phone. A video shared to X has gone viral. Shows an older man yelling, get up, to a younger man who was sitting during the anthem, looking up at him during the national anthem performance by the Jersey Girls at Sunday's game at Wrigley between the Cubs and the Twins. The man leaned in to whisper something in the seated man's ear before smacking him in the back of the head. Now, I believe what he said was, stand up or get smacked. Well, he smacked the kid in the back of the head. Kid looked surprised, and then he stood up. Then the older man who smacked him said, thank you so much, young man. Now, there's great debate about this interaction because a lot of people believe you shouldn't smack anybody in the back of the head. Others believe that it's disrespectful to sit during the anthem, and good for him. I mean, he didn't injure the kid. He gave him a smack. He gave you the kind of smack that your mom or dad would have given you when you were a kid acting badly, misbehaving. Again, if you haven't seen this clip and you're not watching, if you text the keyword smack to my text line, 800-655-MIKE, we'll send you back the clip and you can see it. Text the keyword smack to 800-655-6453, and we'll send you back this video clip so you can take a look. I'm going to kind of go out on a limb here and say, number one, it's awful and ugly and gross when somebody doesn't stand during the anthem. I don't like it. I kind of hate it. But I don't know that you should hit somebody who's not standing for the anthem. Now, you're going to call me a squish, and you're going to call me, a softy. You're going to call me a lib, whatever. I just don't want to see people get, like, really seriously hurt. And the older man is perhaps fortunate that the kid didn't turn around and break his jaw. Not a great idea to smack a stranger. Not a great idea at all. So let's get your take. 800-655-MIKE. Maybe you love the idea. I mean, legal experts, according to the New York Post, noted that an action like this could constitute battery. This guy could ostensibly be charged with a crime. I'm sure it's a misdemeanor. Again, he didn't injure the kid, but he smacked him in the back of the head. And I think it's probably a bad idea. Again, I like what this older man is standing for. He's right to be offended. Maybe you could say something to the kid, but to hit him, probably a bad idea. But let's find out what you think. 800-655-MIKE. And again, if you want to see the video clip, just text the keyword SMACK to 800-655-6453. We'll send you back the link, and you can see it for yourself, and you can decide whether or not it's a good idea or a bad idea for a man to go up and smack a stranger, a young guy. Kids, it doesn't look like the kid's a minor, but looks like a young man. Probably not wise, and the older man is probably lucky that he didn't wind up in the hospital. Am I wrong? 800-655-6453. I hope you join us.
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0: Mike Gallagher.
1: Uh-oh. I have major breaking news. Hugh Hewitt has arrived in Florida. I know because I heard the trumpet fanfare go off at the airport. He has arrived. He has landed. Boy, that motorcade is huge. I thought Trump had an impressive motorcade, but the Hugh Hewitt motorcade to head over to Der Dutchman restaurant tonight in Sarasota, big, big. We're going to be having a great time tonight. This is a harbinger of things to come. And brace yourself if you've already ordered your tickets for our big Freedom Forum 250 in Sarasota. Be prepared. He's going to tell the audience that I've turned on Trump and I now hate the president and I have a terminal case of Trump derangement syndrome. Get ready. That's his joke. He does it every time. And I'll, of course, politely respond that all this Fox News Channel crap has gone to his head. He thinks he's getting recognized in airports now. He's doing Fox all the time. Blah, blah, blah. It's going to be fun because, all kidding aside, the two voices, one a kind of a traditional Republican establishment guy like you, and me, an America First, MAGA, Trump-supporting guy, having both of us on stage, it's going to make for a lively conversation where there's a few tickets left, not many. I think there's about 6 or 8 seats left. It's at Der Dutchman, which I hear has great fried chicken. The doors are going to open at 5.

0: San Diego, no one should ever lay hands on anyone for anything. Period. 800-655 Mike Rose, Sue's in Chicago. Hi, Sue. Welcome to the show. How are you?
1: I'm good. How are you?
0: I'm great. What do you think about the guy that smacked the kid for not standing up for the anthem at the Cubs game?
1: Well, I got to tell you, I was born and raised in Chicago. I'm in my 70s now.
0: Yes,
1: and
0: ma'am.
1: When we were doing something disrespectful or bad, our neighbors gave us a smack and then brought us home to our mom and dad, and then
0: sure.
1: They gave us another smack.
0: So, that's like
1: that's the way we were raised.
0: Yep. That's like the old joke about if you got smacked by the teacher or the nun at school in grade school, then you'd get it even worse when you got home. But let's face it, times have changed. It's a different world. And I'm really amazed that the kid didn't turn around and start brawling with the older man. And again, and my team, incidentally, is having internal fighting because Yasmin agrees with me. You just don't smack a stranger. Tracy, of course, is all on board, thinking the kid should have been maybe smacked even harder. 800-655-MIKE. And lots of you are texting to get the video so you can see it for yourself. If you just text the keyword SMACK to 800-655-MIKE, we'll send you back the video clip so you can see it and make a decision for yourself. Jay's in Bayonne. Hey, Jay, welcome to the show. How are you?
2: Hey, Mike. First, I'm calling her. I don't think it's civil behavior at all to smack somebody else. You know, we're in a society where you'd have to be respectful of other people. And if you think that somebody's not being patriotic, I don't think the proper response is to assault that person. And I think he only did it because he was a child and he thought he could have, you know, dominion over him. And that's kind of sick because somebody else's child, I don't care how it was 80 years ago, but nowadays you can't just hit somebody else's child. And that's not the way to teach him. I don't think the kid now thinks more of the flag. I don't think he respects America more. And that's just awful behavior.
0: Okay. Appreciate your input, Jay. I mean, many would say, look, you want to talk about a lack of civility? Why don't you stand up for the anthem? That's a lack of civility to stay on your butt during the Star Spangled Banner. And he'll maybe think twice before he does that again. What I'm grateful for is that the older man didn't get, you know, whipped by the kid, and that could be bad, or didn't get arrested. Patty is in Illinois. Hey, Patty, welcome to the show. How are you?
3: Hi, how are you?
0: I'm great. What do you think of the smack there in your over at Wrigley Field?
3: I know. I've been seeing it on our local newscast and stuff. And
0: sure.
3: I mean, I agree exactly as you do. I hate when people don't stand for the anthem. I think it's so disrespectful.
0: Yep.
3: However, you just never know who you're hitting. That guy could have did anything to that man.
0: Exactly.
3: And you know, maybe he was unable to stand. Obviously, he could, but he doesn't know if he's got some kind of condition or whatever where he can't stand. Maybe he was on crutches. You know what I mean? It's just
0: I know. And somebody else said, "What if he had like an injury or something or what?" I get all
3: right.
0: That, but the fact is, Patty, he did stand. As soon as the man slapped him, he stood up, and it was like, "Well, that's a happy ending." And then the guy thanked him. Said, thank you, son, for standing. My smack evidently worked, he was thinking. I don't know, great idea. Here's a great idea. One of the things about Lord Hewitt, who's coming into Sarasota tonight, he loves to compete with me during these campaigns where we try to do good for other people, and it's playful, and it's loving, and we do really like each other. We've known each other for years. I don't want you to think there's any animosity between Hugh or me, because there's not. But we do have this playful competition during our Food for the Poor campaigns, and he is right now $2,000 ahead of me. I think he's like at 22, and I'm at 20,000, and we could just blow the doors open. And one of the executives here at the network said that we'll get a report before I take the stage in Sarasota, so I can hopefully share good news that I'm beating Hugh, because it's fun, and it's a great cause, because you're solving world, you're helping hungry kids all over the world. There is a brand new banner up at MikeOnline.com from Food for the Poor. And I'm asking you to think about helping to feed children worldwide. $40 will feed a hungry child.

0: out for an entire year, just $40. 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Call 844-860-4673. Coming up, let's take you to New York, where Mamdani's New York City is really falling apart. Yesterday, a guy tried to burn the federal building down, and Mamdani is off threatening Bibi Netanyahu with arrest if he dares set foot in New York. That and more all straight ahead. 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Take less than 10 minutes and read the Declaration of Independence. 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The Declaration tells us that all men are created equal, our rights come from our Creator, and government derives its just powers from the consent of the governed. 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This July, read the Declaration aloud with your friends and family, at your cookout, on the porch, on the beach. 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
4: Breaking news this hour from Town Hall. I'm Rich Thomason. The U.S. military has identified a soldier killed while disarming an Iranian drone in Iraq. 30-year-old Sergeant Michael Emmanuel Swinton of North Carolina will be awarded a Bronze Star, Purple Heart, and Combat Action Badge and will be promoted to Staff Sergeant. Posting on social media, his wife writes, "I will never recover from this." The couple has a young daughter. Two Army soldiers were killed in Jordan on Friday by an Iranian attack, the first U.S. troop deaths from direct Iranian fire since the opening days of the war. U.S. trade dispute with Canada is heating up, with President Trump announcing plans for 50% tariffs on some Canadian goods.
5: These are really sweeping tariffs imposed by the United States against certain items imported from Canada. Donald Trump says this is a retaliation for what he called unequal treatment of U.S. cars, dairy, and alcohol. But certain items that are exported from Canada will be exempt from this list, and they include energy, potash, critical minerals, and fish. Now, these new tariffs are going to be delayed, and I think this is significant, by 30 days. So it does allow for some negotiation.
4: The BBC's Peter Bowes, tropical storm warning from the Florida-Alabama line to Louisiana, tropical storm Bertha, building strength in the Gulf of America.
6: Current forecast basically shows it approaching and then moving inland kind of right along the Louisiana coastline here in about 36 to 48 hours. So we're talking basically Wednesday evening into Thursday morning. And then the track takes it basically right along the Gulf Coast, but during this period it weakens to a tropical depression.
4: The National Hurricane Center's Philippe Pappin. On Wall Street this morning, the Dow is up 250 points, NASDAQ ahead 286. More on these stories, townhall.com.
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4: An attacker has stabbed and wounded two people near Greece's top tourist attraction.
9: The assailant attacked a man and a woman, both Greek Americans, with a knife on a pedestrian street near an entrance to the Acropolis itself and near the entrance to the Acropolis Museum, which lies at the foot of the Acropolis Hill in Athens. Police say the woman suffered light injuries to the leg, while the man was more seriously hurt, with wounds to the arm. The attacker was detained at the scene while the two victims were transported to the hospital by ambulance, authorities say. The identity of the attacker was not immediately clear, but police said he appeared to have been suffering from psychological problems. The attack did not lead to any closure to the sites, which continued operating as usual. I'm Charles Tillidesco.
4: At least 10 people have been killed, 17 missing after a disaster inside an under-construction tunnel linked to a hydroelectric project in northeast India. News and analysis, townhall.com. There could be a shakeup coming to the world of college athletics.
10: Southeastern Conference Commissioner Greg Sankey says the SEC having very serious talks about breaking away from the NCAA. He says school presidents are frustrated and want change. SEC dealing with issues like congressional legislation, new eligibility rules, and transparency around player payments. Despite those challenges, Sankey says he does believe there's value in participating in a national organization. Jason Walker reporting.
4: New estimates show road deaths are on the decline in the U.S. and abroad. A study published in Lancet Public Health reveals global road injuries and fatalities each fell more than 30% from 1990 to 2023. However, progress does vary country to country, with poorer nations seeing less of an improvement. More on these stories, townhall.com.
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16: And welcome to the Tuesday, July 21st edition of the Best Stocks Now show with professional money manager Bill Gunderson. And I'm here with Barry Kite, our chartered financial analyst and certified financial planner. We have a good start to the market here today. I think the market is focusing on earnings once again, which doesn't surprise me because it always comes back to earnings. But there are a lot of unknowns out there today that we're going to talk about in the Middle East. The Dow right now is up 259 points. It's at 52,098. The NASDAQ is up 211 as the AI stocks come storming back today. The NASDAQ is at 25,716. The S&P 500 is up 36 to 74.79. Gold's got a little bit of lift underneath it. Not much. It's up $39 an ounce. It's back to 4,055. Crude oil is a big story. Crude is up another 2% today. Crude is at $84.46. That is the highest read that we've had in a while. We're also getting one of the highest reads we've had in a little while on the bond market on the 10-year, which is hitting 4.62% today. Bitcoin has a little bit of life underneath it. Finally, it's at up to 465, 2,442 right now to 66,797. So welcome to today's Best Stocks Now show with professional money manager Bill Gunderson, and I'm here with Barry Kite. And we do have earnings season starting to really take off the runway now here and lift off. We've had some pretty quiet earnings up till now. Today, once again, it's mostly big industrials, nothing like really market-moving type stuff yet. But it's coming. It's coming.
17: Well, we get Google tomorrow.
16: Yes.
17: I think we get Google tomorrow, if I'm not mistaken.
16: Tesla this week. There's a lot of big
17: Intel.
16: Ones,
17: I think Intel on Thursday, maybe. GE Vernova. I think we get GE Vernova this week, which is always a fun one. It's one
16: that
17: we like.
16: Stock has been behaving well recently. GE Aerospace was under a little bit of pressure after their earnings report, but GE Vernova has had a lot of life under it recently. Now, yesterday, let's pick up where we left off yesterday. Before the bell rang and, the ensuing time in between days in the market. Yesterday, the market was down a bit. We were up just a hair yesterday as a few of the AI stocks did well. But I think the most concerning thing for me right now, oil. Oil's at 84. Jamie Dimon's warning that we're not taking this seriously enough. And, of course, Jamie Dimon's always warning. He does not wake up without warning about something.
17: He's got that
16: banker. Outside.
17: He's got that banker mentality. Right?
16: Yes. He sits high atop the J.P. Morgan skyscraper to the sky and wonders what he can worry about today. He's always been that way. He's always been a worrier. He has no fingernails. They've been chewed down to the nubs. Bitcoin, little bit of life under it. Oil, a problem, $84 a barrel. The 10-year is a problem, too, 4.62%. Too high. It needs to come down. I think there's fear of inflation again because we have some unknowns out there right now. In the Middle East, we're supposedly going to get an update today from President Trump. No, not from Trump, but from the powers to be at the top of the Pentagon, Hegseth et al. The State Department has reissued, in the meantime, the State Department has reissued a worldwide caution alert this week for Americans living abroad due to heightened tensions in the Middle East with the potential for unforeseen escalation I don't know. It just seems to me like we need to amp up the pressure on them, but I guess the negotiations are going on in the background. We don't know a lot about that. But the State Department is saying Americans currently in the Middle East should exercise caution and heightened vigilance and should be prepared for possible flight cancellations, periodic airspace closures, and potential travel disruptions. You got any trips planned to Bahrain, Barry, this week?
17: No, not on my bingo card. But yeah, it seems like it doesn't bode well for escalation for de-escalation. I guess maybe that's why we're seeing oil prices at 85. What? How low did we get, Bill? Was it about 69, 68?
16: Yeah. I mean, we're back up to 84, 85. So that's quite an escalation going on. And there was an attack yesterday by Iran on I want to say Bahrain. And Iran activated its proxy in Yemen with the Houthis threatening the new choke point at Bab al-Mandab, imposing a maritime blockade against Saudi Arabia. They're basically declaring war on Saudi Arabia and its east-west crude oil pipeline. So they are causing a lot of trouble there in the Middle East. And, of course, that shipping traffic through the Strait of Hormuz has dwindled once again. Nobody's willing to take that route, as Iran seeks ultimate control. Now, there's the real battle between the U.S. and Iran over control of that Strait of Hormuz. Iran wants ultimate control. I don't think we're going to give them that. And it continues to target tankers that don't abide by its approved routes. The Islamic Republic has also continued to send ballistic missiles and drones all over the region as the U.S. ramps up the intensity of its nightly airstrikes. Two American service members were killed on Friday in Jordan. They're going to pay a price for that. While another death likely took place, bringing the total number of U.S. military casualties to over a dozen in the ongoing conflict. And Trump says that every time Iran kills an American soldier, they will pay for that killing many times over. And, of course, they also announced fresh strikes on Iran. And, of course, you know, look, that's that Strait of Hormuz. And that's why you've got oil right now at $84, because it's choked. It's choked off again, the transit of that vital crude oil through that vital Strait of Hormuz. Yes, Iran struck Amazon. They struck Amazon many times. Amazon's data infrastructure in Bahrain has reportedly become the latest casualty of renewed military strikes. Well, guess what, Barry? They're going to need a lot more new NVIDIA chips, Micron chips,
17: yeah, they are.
16: Samsung chips, SanDisk, on and on and on and on, as they have to rebuild that data center. Or the folks in Bahrain won't be getting their Amazon shipments on time. This is according to Al Jazeera, citing a statement issued by Fars, a media outlet linked to the Iran's Revolutionary Guard. Neither Amazon nor Bahrain could confirm the strike, but they claim that the site was the target of several cruise missiles. Ouch. I wouldn't want to be working in that data center when that takes place. Fulfilling some guy's order, you know, for his whatever he's ordered off of Amazon, and boom, the whole data center blows up. The American tech company has previously been the target of Iranian strikes. What's Iran got? What got it in for Amazon for? In March, Iranian drones damaged two of Amazon's data centers in the, well, Amazon represents America. It's an American company. It's American ingenuity. It's Bezos. It's the Washington Post, blah, blah, blah, blah, blah. It's Whole Foods Market. Okay, let's not forget Whole Foods Market. But they're targeting data centers in the UAE and another in Bahrain. And, you know, the Iranian Revolutionary Guard has said it will intentionally target U.S. tech companies in the region. specifically Microsoft, Google, Apple, Meta, Oracle, Intel, Hewlett-Packard, IBM, Cisco, Dell, Palantir, NVIDIA. But so far, Amazon is the only company that has sustained damage. And, of course, that's got Jamie Dimon up at night worried. When we come back, we'll talk about his specific worries. Now, you know, I'm writing an article. I finally finished it this morning, and I went over the last four crises that we've had in the market going back to COVID. Of course, then we had the Fed crisis, raising rates. We had the tariff tantrum. And then we had the invasion of Iran. What will be the next crisis? Well, it could be an escalation of this current crisis. That's what Jamie Dimon's worried about. We'll talk a little bit about that when we come back. What could be the next crisis for the market? We'll be right back.
18: I'll be gone 500 miles when the day is done.
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0: Welcome back here to the second quarter of today's Best Stocks Now show. We have two warnings today. J.P. Morgan Chase CEO Jamie Dimon warned that investors are underestimating global economic risk, stating that he would avoid buying stocks and long-dated U.S. treasuries at current levels. This was in an hour-long interview. He went on to say, I do think these risks are probably bigger than other people think, pointing to wars in Ukraine, which has been escalating recently. We talked a little bit about this yesterday, threatening to spread into the Baltic states. Wars in the Middle East, tensions between the U.S. and China. Of course, China's economy and stock market doing horrible. Will that force China's hand? And rising military spending in a time of mounting government deficits. And, of course, that's the other worry that's always been out there. You know, I've been hearing that one since I've been in the industry, that eventually our dollar will collapse because of the mounting debt. Of course, the debt was a lot lower when I first got into the business than it is today. But that's always been one of the reasons for people being bearish. And yet earnings continue to win out and keep the market moving higher. But that big government deficit will more than likely come back to bite us at some point in the future. Asked whether markets are underpricing the chance of a major shock, Jamie Dimon says it's difficult to know exactly what risks are already reflected in asset prices. So he thinks that, you know, most of it's already baked into the cake. But he said things could happen that aren't baked into the cake. Well, okay, I'll buy that. Dimon has reiterated his criticism of the UK's bank tax surcharge. Of course, they've got a new prime minister now over there. Sturmer is gone. The new UK prime minister, he said these tax hikes could drive capital away. UK keeps shooting themselves in the foot. It is. London is the other great financial center of the world besides New York City. If you have an uncompetitive tax system, capital leaves your country, Dimon said on the Master Investor podcast with Wilfred Frost.
1: They've had a number of companies delist. They're leaving. Their bill, which is what he's citing, I think, in that discussion. He's talking about, you know, he said, all you got to do is look.
0: It's driving capital.
1: You've seen companies leave. Right.
0: Well, Samsung left New Jersey. Not all of Samsung, but what they had there, and headed for Plano, Texas because of, you know, more favorable tax circumstances, conditions.
1: In a business environment.
0: Business-friendly environment where they're not breathing down your neck trying to get a fine from you for every time you sneeze or move. It's just the way it is. Capital leaves. The Strait of Hormuz, here's the other warning, the Strait of Hormuz bottleneck could push Brent oil past 120, says Goldman Sachs. And, of course, that brings up the risk of inflation, which would then cause interest rates to rise, which would then be a tax on the consumer and on and on and on. But at present, Goldman sees Brent at $80 a barrel. That's about where it is now. In the fourth quarter, and $75 next year, predicated on a de-escalation of tensions in the Middle East. We haven't seen any de-escalation recently. It just seems to be kind of growing slowly and mounting and coming to some kind of a head. We had that temporary big truce and ceasefire, and the market rallied, and then, you know, it reared its ugly head.
1: Now the embargoes back in place, right?
0: Yes.
1: In terms of the blockade, I mean. We've got the blockade back in place. So, yeah, it's kind of back at square one almost, it seems.
0: Yes. Global energy markets have been jolted this month with Brent surging back above $91 a barrel on renewed fighting between the U.S. and Iran, as well as a threat by the Tehran-based Houthi rebels in Yemen to blockade shipments from Saudi Arabia. So they are reaching out and lashing out at Saudi Arabia. And Saudi Arabia, you know, they'll get involved if they have to. So that's where we stand right now, you know, buying the oil stocks. We still own several. They're doing quite well right now. LNG is doing quite well. The other one, the LNG, and there's one other one we own, and I can't think of it right now. We sold one.
1: Yeah, well, yeah, we got Cheniere, and where's the other one?
0: Cheniere, not Targa.
1: But
0: it was looking really, really perky yesterday. Diesel markets were very tight before the war. Ukraine continues to hit Russian refineries, and there were extra risk to supplies. Now there's some kind of a tropical depression in the Gulf of America, the Gulf of Mexico, whichever you're going to call it. It's full of oil, that's all we know, but it's way offshore now. It's not close like it used to be. It's way out there. But there's going to be some disruption. They're warning, like, all the way from where your panhandle of Florida all the way to Louisiana that there could be some issues.
1: Yeah, you've got Bertha spread out. You know, it's right now coordinated south of Panama City, but you know, it looks like the thing's going to track all the way across the Gulf, which would be kind of the oil rig basin there, basically, and potentially go into Houston. So I hope our listeners in Houston stay dry. So we'll see. You never know these things, how they're going to play out. That was the latest track I saw. But looks like it's certainly going to keep some folks off the oil rigs for a few days.
0: At a minimum. And it comes at a time with the bottleneck in the Strait of Hormuz. Now, I'll tell you something else that's kicking up, rearing its ugly head again, is the whole tariff issue. You know, Jameson Greer is warning that there's going to be a whole new round of tariffs. Now, that was one of the crises that I wrote about since it all began in 2020 with the COVID crisis. And I've made four major market calls since 2020 on Seeking Alpha. They're memorialized there. Nobody can say he never said it. No, they're memorialized there. I'm bringing it to everybody's attention in my latest article. But one of those big issues that we had in crises was the whole tariff war that Trump declared on the world, basically. And that the market was reeling. It went on about a 23% sell-off. That's when I watched the interview with our Treasury Secretary Bessent and became convinced that it would soon blow over and the market would recover and it was a wonderful buying opportunity. I was right. Now, Trump is signing three proclamations on Monday to impose an additional 50% tariff on certain goods from Canada in response to Canada's discriminatory treatment of American products. So here we go again. Will there be another tariff war? And let's not forget, he's not real happy with Spain right now. Do you see how he upstaged Spain's big celebration as he left the stadium and was televised during that whole thing? We'll be right back.

0: With SRN News, I'm Bob Agnew in Washington. Diplomats are seeking to salvage the collapsed interim deal between Iran and the United States, even as both countries continue to launch attacks at a tenth day of renewed fighting. The Iranian Interior Minister is paying a visit to Pakistan, a key mediator in the conflict, pointing to intensified diplomatic efforts, but it was unclear what new arrangements might be achieved to try and end the fighting. The Israeli military rapidly constructing a large earthen barrier in the Gaza Strip, further entrenching the division of the tiny Palestinian enclave. Satellite imagery shows more than 14 miles have been built in recent months. Israel's military confirming to the Associated Press it is building a physical barrier that's to try and protect it from the ongoing terrorist attacks. On Wall Street, the stocks are doing pretty well so far today. The Dow right now up by 349 points, the Nasdaq up 335. This is SRN News.
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3: Danny, what's on your mind?
4: Clara, I think we need another big location.
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3: Are we going to go to the Old North Bridge where that shot was fired?
4: I've already got tickets.
3: Minuteman National Historic Park?
4: That's where we're headed.
3: Can I look for some Paul Revere silver while we're there?
4: Of course.

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3: In 1862, Abraham Lincoln signed the Morrill Act, helping states create colleges focused on agriculture, mechanics, science, and practical education. The principle was not centralized control, it was opportunity. Lincoln's Morrill Act reminds us that America can support education without surrendering education to Washington. Why did it matter? Because a free nation needs citizens equipped to work, build, steward, and govern themselves. Scripture gives work a sacred weight. In Genesis, God placed man in the garden to work it and to keep it. Proverbs honors the one who works his land. Paul warns against idleness and calls believers to earn their bread. Why does that still matter today? Because education should form capable people under God, not dependent subjects under bureaucracy.
4: 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Text CRUISE to 94878 to book your cabin today. 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

0: And welcome back here to the second half of today's Best Stocks Now show. Boy, we got a pretty good day going on in the AI stocks. Let me just give you some examples. We're having a really good day. We're up 2.1% overall so far, with AMD up 5.5%. That's our largest position. Nebius, NBIS, they've disclosed that NVIDIA owns 9% of the company. And Nebius received an upgrade yesterday. Nebius received an upgrade today. And it's up 12.8% for us today. Applied Materials up 7.4%. Seagate up 8.3%. Micron up 7.9%. Micron was added to Bank of America's number one focus list, I guess. A little bit late in the game, but that's okay, you know, whatever. Taiwan Semiconductor.
1: Number one focus list.
0: Yes, is up 4% today. Tower Semiconductor up 9.6%. SanDisk up 9.1%. Arm Holdings up 6.4%. These are all AI-related stocks. Ciena up 7.5%. Western Digital up 10.8%. Bloom Energy up 11.8%. So, you know, it just goes to show you, I mean, the basic crux of my article that I wrote is when the chips are on the table and the worry is there and the crisis is present, I fall back on a very simple way of assessing the situation. I look to earnings, and that's what I did during the COVID crisis. That's what I did during the Fed crisis. That's what I did during the tariff crisis, and that's what I did during the recent invasion of Iran crisis. I looked at the backdrop of earnings, because it's earnings that drive the bus. They drive the bus. Not only past earnings, but current earnings and forward-looking earnings. And we've seen an explosion in forward-looking earnings recently like I've never seen before. And it's all due to this massive spend taking place in many of these stocks that I just mentioned that are on the receiving end of this massive spend that is taking place. And in fact, S&P 500 earnings season, which we've had several in a row that were blockbuster, has started off with a bang, as 88% of the names top estimates. And as of Friday, the estimate was for 23.6% gain in earnings. 23.6% gain in earnings this quarter, which is being reported right now, which is actually Q2 of 2026, when compared with the same comparable quarter, Q2 of 2025, the market currently sees a 23.6% gain. And in sales, I think it's at 14%, somewhere in there. This is phenomenal. This is the third part of that earnings triangle. Number one, past earnings, the direction of past earnings. They've been rising since 2009, except for the COVID year, which is an anomaly. It's a one-off. Current earnings, we're expecting 342 this year, 400 next year, and the direction of earnings estimates. Those three. That is the golden triangle for me. And I've never seen earnings estimates rise as rapidly. If you go back a year from now, a year ago, rather, earnings for this for next year were at $340. Now they're at $400. That's how much the estimates have gone up. I'm even higher than that. I'm at $403. Slap a 21 multiple on that, and you can see why it's hard to be bearish at this point in time in the market. Okay, but there are worries, and there always will be worries. The earnings season is off to a good start. We don't have a big sampling yet. We have not really gotten to any of the majors yet, but they're coming, and they're going to come in very rapid succession starting tomorrow. Now other people sounding the alarm. I've never seen so much debt on these tech giants before, Barry. That's unusual. Who is reporting here?
1: They got the cash flow to. They usually got the cash flow to meet the note, at least. Right?
0: At least for now, yeah. I mean, no problem. Right. If you got the cash, you know, they're borrowing cash at a low interest rate, fairly low compared to what their profit margins are. Insane right now. The hidden debt, it's not really hidden. I mean, it's on their balance sheet, of five U.S. tech majors surges to $1.6 trillion. That's a lot. I remember when our national debt was $1.6 trillion. That was a long time ago, maybe during the Bush era. But if you take a look at Google, Microsoft, Amazon, Meta, and Oracle, these are companies that never carried debt before, really. And all of a sudden, Meta has a joint venture with Blue Owl, and other companies have joint ventures with companies, and that debt of those five companies has risen to one. So if you're looking for something to keep you up at night, and you can join Jamie Dimon with an insomnia night, worried about this and worried about that and chewing your fingernails, well, chew on that a little bit. $1.6 trillion in debt amongst those five big tech stocks. Now, another that what Jamie Dimon brings up is the tension between the U.S. and China. That's been there for a long time. That's not going away anytime soon. It doesn't really impact the earnings of the U.S., but it's greatly impacting the earnings in China because their stock market is doing horrible. They're going to hold discussions, these two massive economies, on AI in September. And there's been talk, and that may just be positioning by Trump, to not allow China's AI, to ban it. And, of course, China is banned from having NVIDIA's highest-powered chips. So there continues to be a big... Now, on the other hand, I want to say it's Apple. Apple is turning to China, right? Aren't they turning to DeepSeek for their Siri? Ask Siri capabilities.
1: Yeah, there was word that they were going to use. There was a word they were going to use these cheaper. I mean, apparently the Chinese models are cheaper in terms of the tokens and the usage in terms of how much it would cost for them to do it. Of course, you got to weigh that against the all of the other issues. I mean, remember, China wouldn't let Apple buy or wouldn't let some folks buy an iPhone in China.
0: We banned the Huawei phones. I remember seeing the Huawei phones at Best Buy. They were a lot cheaper than the Apple phones, but eventually Huawei, was accused of spying, and all Huawei products pretty much are now gone from the U.S. market. So, yeah, still a lot of tension there. Samsung makes news almost on a daily basis. Samsung is a major conglomerate. Evidence the fact that now they're unveiling their first U.S. credit card. So not only are they a memory chip maker, which is bringing them all the publicity right now, but you got to understand, Samsung makes cash registers. They make telephones. They make TVs. They're a huge manufacturer out of South Korea. Yes, and now they're going to issue, like Apple. Apple has its own credit card. Now you can get a Samsung credit card. It's called the Samsung Galaxy Card, issued by Barclays on the Visa network. Visa was a big advertiser, by the way, for the World Cup. I saw a lot of Visa advertising. You go get a hot dog, and they wanted you to put it on your Visa card if you have one. So anyway, Samsung rises after Korean giant forms a robotics division. Robotics. That's an issue for Tesla. Tesla's stock looks terrible. SpaceX stock is the worst looking chart, one of the worst looking charts in the entire market, right up there with MicroStrategy, Michael Saylor's MicroStrategy. SpaceX hit 121 yesterday. Horrible chart. And Tesla's a horrible chart. It looks like it's getting ready to break down below its support level. There's issues there. On the other hand, Taiwan Semiconductor is rising today. because they're going to raise prices by 10%. They can get away with it because it's tight. Manufacturing of chips is very, very tight. So they're going to raise chip manufacturing prices by up to 10% next year. Guess what that will do to their earnings? It will raise their earnings estimates, and that's why the stock is going up today, because stocks and indexes not only follow earnings, but they follow earnings estimates. We'll be right back.
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0: I wouldn't call it, a major problem. It's a pretty much a normal corrective sell-off. Nothing has happened to the fundamentals of these stocks. They've led the market here in 2026, and they're entitled to have a little bit of corrective action. And in this week's newsletter, I address three different scenarios, Barry. The stock that becomes too big for its own britches and becomes too big of a position in our portfolios, I'll cut that one in half from time to time, okay? The stock that breaks support, I'll cut that one entirely and take the profit. If there is one, there usually is, hopefully. You try hard in this business to have profits. And I'll take the short-term gains if I have to. That's the way it is. And then there's the stock that has not broke support. And there's still a ton of those around. The Microns and SanDisk of the world have not broke their support levels. So that's a no decision. It's a hold decision. Those are the various scenarios, right, that I use in this situation that we're currently in. With these memory stocks. Others are sounding the warning flag. This is another year 2000. No, I don't believe that. Number one, the valuation on the market at 20.4 times earnings is not all that bad, really, given the growth that we're having. Unprecedented growth in the market right now for earnings. And number two, these stocks, the earnings are ramping up like I've never seen before in any other companies, like what we're seeing at Micron, SanDisk, Samsung, SK Hynix, and these other companies, and all the ancillary companies like Western Digital, Seagate, et cetera, et cetera, et cetera. So I don't agree with this, this is another dot-com bubble. No, I was there during the dot-com bubble. I witnessed it. The NASDAQ went down 79%. And the valuation of those companies went to sky-high multiples because they added a dot-com after their name. They didn't add earnings to their pipeline.
1: Right. They were adding users.
0: They
1: were adding email addresses. Right.
0: It was ridiculous. Yeah. It was the most ridiculous thing I've ever seen. And that's the way it is, okay? So, having said that now, I don't see that scenario right now in this current market. I wonder if Anthropic used my book at all train their AI chatbot class. You see this group of authors in San Francisco got a $1.5 billion settlement. Because they accused Anthropic of misusing their books to train its AI chatbot Claude. Well, I mean, you've got to have a lot of data to train these chatbots like Claude, and you're infringing on people's copyrights when you do that. That's a big settlement that Anthropic has to pay, $1.5 billion. Of course, it will be appealed, and it will be this and that, and it will carry on for years.
1: The lawyers made some money.
0: Yeah, it's a landmark ruling. 91% of authors and publishers covered by the settlement have claimed their share of the payment, and we're looking forward to bringing this back. The law firm that brought this action is especially anxious to bring this to a close because they probably get, 30 or 40%, 25%, something of that, like that. SpaceX loses steam. Stock flashes red in 10 of the last 11 sessions. Well, Jamie Dimon warned, but he warned specifically against long-term stocks and long-term bonds, didn't he, Barry? Meaning he must think that interest rates are going higher. What could be a longer-term stock other than a fusion nuclear stock? What could be a longer-term stock than launching data centers into space?
1: Into the space, SpaceX, yeah. I mean,
0: SpaceX
1: closed at 119, I think, yesterday. And don't forget, the IPO price was 135, and the intraday high, I think, was around 2.

0: I want to say 230-ish, maybe.
1: Well, Bill was right again. Now, the stock is up today. Okay, let's give it credit. It's bouncing. Kathy Wood must be buying it. It's up 6.5% today, yeah. Bouncing finally, after a drubbing. Now it's at 127.65, still well below its IPO price. People that got in on the IPO are underwater, and I got to believe a lot of them have probably dumped the stock.
0: Well, and a lot of people, you know, that was the IPO price is 135. A lot of individual investors who bought it after it started trading,
1: man.
0: They paid closer to, you know, 165. I mean, there was a trade as high as 225 because that was the intraday high. So, I mean, it's been it hasn't been a fun ride, if you will, up to this point. But
1: no, I'd wash my hands of the thing. But that's just me. Okay, then we have some soggy stocks. Some soggy stocks reporting earnings. 3M, member of the Dow. It's a soggy one. You've got Donaher, which was pretty good under the guy who jumped ship to GE and has engineered one of the great turnarounds of all time, Larry Culp.
0: Yeah.
1: But Donaher has not fared well since he left. Northrop Grumman has reported. That's another soggy stock. Charles Schwab has reported. Now, I don't want to speak badly of my custodian of our funds, but it's been a soggy stock over the years. And GM has been a very soggy stock. They've also reported earnings today. And the last one is D.R. Horton. And Hasbro, which is a has-been. So as you can see, nothing really important has reported today, but fasten your seatbelts, it's coming, and we're out of time. As we plan our Cleveland trip, we'll have a date for you soon. If you'd like to get a four-week trial, we've had a record number of people seeking a four-week trial, access to the app, live trading alerts here recently. 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
4: News this hour at Town Hall. I'm Bob Agnew in Washington. The president is welcoming another world leader to the White House. Here's correspondent Willie Nelson.
5: The president of Lebanon, Joseph Aoun, is set to meet President Trump at the White House. The two will hold a bilateral meeting in the Oval Office as the administration continues its push to strengthen security and stability across the Middle East. Willie Nelson, the White House.
4: President Trump is promising that every soldier's death caused by Iran will be avenged as the military strikes continue. Here's correspondent Laura Winters.
6: The U.S. military striking targets in Iran for a 10th night in a row. In retaliation for Iran attacking a base in Jordan and killing three U.S. soldiers, including a 19-year-old woman from Carrollton, Texas, and a 25-year-old man from Hawaii.
7: We feel very badly, but, you know, those great people, those great patriots were out there fighting that Iran cannot have a nuclear weapon.
6: Laura Winters reporting.
4: Tropical Storm Bertha is strengthening in the Gulf of Mexico.
8: We do have tropical storm watches and warnings in effect for portions of the Florida Panhandle, coastal Alabama, Mississippi, and then also the Louisiana coastline. And in fact, the city of New Orleans, the metro area, is currently under a tropical storm watch.
4: And that is Philippe Pappin at the National Hurricane Center, a storm surge watch indicating rising possible life-threatening water moving inland. from the coast in 48 hours. The Women's Tennis Association introducing a one-off mandatory gene testing for all players.
9: It's a requirement to compete at the 2028 Los Angeles Olympics. The WTA has updated its women's eligibility policy to include gender screening based on biological sex this week to preserve the integrity of women's professional tennis and maintain fair competition conditions for all players. The new policy takes the organization in line with the eligibility policy introduced by the IOC in March to align with President Trump's executive order on sports ahead of the 2028 Olympics.
4: That's Keith Peters, more at townhall.com.
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11: Wall Street opened higher this morning with the tech sector leading the way. Data storage companies SanDisk and Western Digital continued their mostly upward trend, each jumping more than 7% in the early going. Chip makers Marvell Technology and Intel, which have also been riding the AI roller coaster of late, rose 6.2% and 5.7%, respectively. General Motors rose 1.7% after the automaker beat Wall Street's second-quarter sales and profit targets. GM also raised its guidance. Oil prices rose to their highest level in a month as the Iran situation remains volatile. Brent crude gained $1.21 to $90.43. That is well above the roughly $72 per barrel level it was at before the war got going back in late February. For the Wall Street Business Report, I'm Rich Thomason.
4: You'll find breaking news and analysis at townhall.com. Hiya Panjwani has an update on President Trump's ongoing battle with the New York Times journalists.
12: Officials are looking to acquire phone records of New York Times journalists in an effort to unmask sources. A court document says President Donald Trump's administration sought New York Times journalists' phone records and even those of some of their relatives in an attempt to unmask the confidential sources of the reporters. They'd written about Trump's Qatari-gifted Air Force One jet. The motion reveals more expansive attempts by Trump's Republican administration than previously known to compel the identity of sources.
4: That is Haya Panjwani reporting. The president has imposed 50% tariffs on most Canadian goods, declaring that Canada has unfairly discriminated against American autos, alcohol, and dairy products. The administration says Canada was one of the only countries other than China that retaliated against the president's previous tariffs and now need to be held accountable. More at townhall.com.
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22: To win, solidify victories for conservatives. Keep playing cuts like this one we're about to play right now. Cut 14. This is Hassan Piker.
23: I got stopped by a cop who thought I was like making fun of Mao Zedong, which I never would and never will. Mao Zedong is one of the great leaders of this world. Okay, a man who changed the entire universe, the entire planet.
22: So I think he's just trolling, or maybe he's not. But this is, remember, the same people who are acting as though Israel is committing a genocide in Gaza or Palestine, whatever they want to call it. Despite the fact that Israel does leafleting, Israel gives out food aid, Israel gives out vaccines, that Israel could continue the genocide right now, but they're on a break, I guess, because remember, the genocide of the spring break. They have nuclear capabilities and could just drop a bomb on whatever they would like. And then Iran not committing a genocide, even though it seems like overnight they can kill tens of thousands of people of their own civilians because they don't like a political uprising. And then Mao Zedong, who historians believe created something like 40 million excess deaths, maybe even more. And that's what's noteworthy here is that Mao Zedong transformed the world, one of the greatest leaders of all time. 15 to 45 million premature deaths, according to historians, for Mao. Founder of the People's Republic of China. Some of the largest scale human suffering in the history of the globe. He is a terrific leader, but it's Israel is committing a genocide, even though they've taken a break from their genocide for whatever reason. So these are the type of people who the Democrats are not going to get away from these people. They're not going to be able to get away from them because all the energy is for the streaming crowd, the Hassan Piker crowd. It's also been noteworthy that he gave a speech over the weekend. I don't know if I have this cut. He does have it. I do have this. Let's play. This is cut 19. This is how Hassan Piker now dresses. If you're missing the visuals, I'll describe them for you. But if you're watching, you will enjoy this cut 19.
24: No more to the Democrats who compromise, who conciliate, and who betray us. No more to the fascist reactionaries, but no more to the Democrats who will collaborate and cooperate with the fascists, who will fund ICE, who will fund Israel, who will help poison the planet, who will stiff workers and help bosses. We don't need those Democrats anymore.
22: All right, pause. He goes on from there. He gets more hysterical. But if you see the outfit, he's dressed like Chairman Mao. This is not unintentional, which means it is intentional. That's a double negative. A guy who was behind torturing people for minor crimes like stealing food, buried people alive, branded people with hot metal, forced parents to bury children alive, public humiliations, beatings. One of the great leaders of all time, and he's going to dress just like him. Homes were destroyed for fertilizer during the Great Leap Forward. That's what the left is going through right now. They're going through the Great Leap Forward. This is what they're doing. It is, they believe they're making progress, they're progressive, but what they're really doing is they're actually incorporating regressive ideas, ideas that have been tried and they've led to mass deaths, less freedom, less function in a society. The question is, can they get away from it fast enough? And I don't think they can. Van Jones is going to try. He's on CNN. This is Cut 16. Play this.
0: This phone has been blowing up all day. Governors from both parties, senators from both parties, Democrats in the House calling, thanking me for saying what everybody's been saying behind the scenes, which is that this stuff is going too far. I am a progressive Democrat. You want to talk about prison reform? I've done it as well as anybody, Republican, Democrats in the South with Trump. I've done prison reform. I never said have no prisons. Where are you going to put the Klan? I've done police reform. I never said no police. Where are you going to put the pedophiles? Who's going to grab the pedophiles? This stuff is going too far.
22: So what's interesting is that he says it's going too far, but is he going to be able to call out the most influential people by name? Let's see if he can do that. The other thing is that it just feels so flat. It feels so like there's not going to be energy behind that message. All the energy is behind the people who are dressing like Mao and saying that America is just purely about a place for slavery and Jim Crow and all the worst things imaginable. That's what America stands for. Abdu El-Sayed in Michigan, running for Senate there, he's the one who has, I think, been the most vocal about trying to make sure that every single woke talking point gets in all of his speeches. From America's Doing Jim Crow, we were found on slavery, all that sort of thing. But one thing that he will not do is he will not say that it's a good thing that the Ayatollah is dead. Let's play cut five, please.
1: The Ayatollah has killed tens of thousands of innocent Iranians, not to mention the proxies that Iran has funded that have killed innocent civilians all over the Middle East. Why were you worried about offending people who support the Ayatollah?
2: Jake, on a day where we're mourning the loss of two more service members in a war we never should have fought, I think all of us ought to step back and ask whether or not everybody in Michigan, frankly, everybody in America, shouldn't be sad about the fact that this president, backed by the prime minister of a foreign government, took us to a war we had no business fighting in. So yeah, I didn't want to comment on it then because it's a ridiculous pretext. And now you're asking me about the Ayatollah, who's dead, by the way, and you're not asking me about the service members who've died. You're not asking me about whether or not this war should have ever been fought.
22: So he just won't comment on the Ayatollah being dead. That's a good thing. This is where they're so lost, and I'm wondering how persuasive this is going to be if we stop and think for a second, because it's really kind of amusing that Mao good, Ayatollah fine, Israel evil, America evil. That's the premise. And just maybe think about whether or not this is a coherent ideology and perhaps something that is just based off of grievances and based off of trying to build political momentum. I say this because Abdul El-Sayed said that there is a Republican who's got a very loyal follower base who he expects to see her voters vote with him. Let's play cut 13, please.
3: I talked to former Congresswoman Marjorie Taylor Greene on this podcast in April, and it's kind of remarkable how similar some of your positions are. Like, she also has condemned AIPAC's influence in politics, called for no more U.S. taxpayer dollars to Israel, said that the cost of health insurance needs to go down. Do you think you could build this new coalition with people like MTG?
2: Look, she said a lot of things I disagree with, too. I'll just say this, that I wouldn't be surprised, right? You know, when you ask me about why establishment elite Democrats are so worried about me, it's because there are a lot of people who listen to her who are going to vote for me in the general election. They're not afraid I'm going to lose. They're afraid I'm going to win.
22: And then this is her. This is him saying that Marjorie Taylor Greene's voters, he fully expects, will end up supporting him. Why? Because of the common hatred of Donald Trump, the common hatred of trying to figure out if there is a reasonable people who support this country and conserving our values. One thing that I've been, what we track at Breitbart is Bill Maher. And I'm always reluctant to give Bill Maher more attention than he gets because I do find that he says stuff that's logical and then he votes Democrat. But maybe that's coming to an end. Let's play cut 20, please.
5: Democrats are cowardly.
25: Yeah.
5: They're cowardly. Their party is being taken over now by You know, every day I hear about a new very radical. I feel very good about, like, 10 whenever years ago, like, I did lose fans because, you know, I wasn't going to go along with some of this crazy stuff on the left, too. I didn't change really on what I thought about the right, but just I can't sit and just not notice stuff, which people seem to want to do because it's all about my team or your team. But, yeah, there's some crazy stuff, you know, when we're cheering for the Intifada.
22: Yeah, for the Intifada, maybe he'll be out. So let's see. Democrat Civil War is here. We'll be tracking on the Marlowe Show. We'll be right back.
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26: 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The Answer. Avoid the confusion. 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
22: Well, it looks like Maine Democrats are consolidating around someone named Troy Jackson. And this is sad to me because I was rooting for a man by the name of Ashley Webb, who will do anything for love. And Ashley Webb was out there talking about on Reddit that he has a monthly period through his rectum. This is not a joke. This is something that he had posted. And he was talking a lot about his biology during some media that he was able to do in recent days. This is this is yesterday. Wow, this is fresh. Cut one, please, guys.
11: Because I do get symptoms too that, well, I was until I went on the estrogen patch, which went away completely.
12: Okay.
11: I would feel really good on like the 15th day of every cycle. And it was a 29 day cycle that I was experiencing. It also leak like a mucus, which they can't really explain.
12: Oh, interesting. Interesting. You want to call yourself transgender despite not necessarily knowing what all parts are inside?
11: Well, I mean, the doctors gave me the label and I want to keep it because
12: I see.
11: Even if I'm intersex, like the intersex community pretty much tossed me out and didn't want to talk to me.
22: And shout out Purple Paw Clan, which is apparently the podcast he was on with a purple-haired individual who took this man seriously, who said that he is some mucus coming clearly out of his backside because he's on a 29-day menstrual cycle. This is the delusion that's, it's so sick, it's so gross, and I do apologize to any of you who I might have been caught off guard by that stuff, but this is part of this big Democrat coalition. So we've got a coalition of people who are socialists, people who are trans freaks, and then we've got the people who think that Mao Zedong is a great guy and Hamas is great and October the 7th attacks were justified. It's quite an odd coalition that they're building. One person who's an odd member of the coalition is James Tallarico, who is now realizing he's in the Pete Buttigieg edge wing of the Democrat Party that's not going to appeal to any black voters, even though he needs black voters. Recall, he called God non-binary. Now, here's what Tallarico is up to now, because he's realizing that he's not pulling any support from black voters. He needs them if he wants to contend in Texas. Let's play cut eight, please, guys.
13: This has been our top priority since the primary, is healing the divisions from that race and bringing our coalition back together. And it's my responsibility as the Democratic nominee to earn the trust, earn the respect, earn the votes of every black Texan. You know, the Democratic Party has a history of taking black voters for granted, of assuming that black Texans, black Americans are going to show up and vote for Democratic candidates. The fastest way to lose any election is to take voters or take communities for granted.
22: This is just a guy who's so lost. Remember, he refers to women as neighbors with uteruses. And now I think the next thing, he's just going to take hot sauce out of his purse I think that's what he's going to do, Hillary Clinton style. That's how he's going to be able to start appealing to black voters. He realizes he cannot win in Texas without them, and he has no appeal whatsoever. He's the paciest person who's ever run for any office ever. He tried to pander with the cowboy hat. That didn't work. He tried to eat the barbecue. He put the napkin around the giant beef rib. It's so disingenuous. It's so phony. I'll tell you, though, I bet he could get a lot of votes with people who are literal Legos with that haircut. Looks like it was snapped on the top of his head. I got one more Tallarico cut about what he would do if he was in charge, if he was in the Senate and beyond. Cut two, please.
14: We must overhaul the Supreme Court because we've seen corruption in the highest court in our land. And we must finally pass a national ban to end gerrymandering once and for all.
22: The country has a rich history of gerrymandering, and so what would happen if we banned gerrymandering? None of us like it, but what's the alternative? We just draw everything up, everything's just a square or a box or something? I mean, you have to draw the line somewhere. There's no real uniform way to do it. So this is where it is a giveaway that he doesn't have any real ideas. Starts saying stuff like we're going to ban gerrymandering. It sounds like he's running for fifth grade class president when you say stuff like that. What's going to be the alternative? Are we too gerrymandered now? Maybe. Is there something better? Maybe. But what is it? Who is the commission that is going to draw the lines if there's no quote-unquote gerrymandering? Is it going to be nonpartisan? Can we agree on anything? We can't even agree that men are men and women are women at this point. We can't even agree that Ashley Webb does not have a period out of his backside. That there are people who would assume that that is what's going on, that he now has a uterus and a menstrual cycle even though he's a man. We can't even agree on that stuff. We're going to agree on districts? No, to the victor goes the spoils. That's the only way. And anyone who's suggesting otherwise is lying, and he's a deeply dishonest person. That's what I'm saying. All these people who are into the trans stuff, all these people who are given talking points, like Tallarico just gave about gerrymandering, is just a dishonest guy. And it's fun to watch him flame out. We're going to really enjoy that. All right, we'll be right back right after this.

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5: With SRN News, I'm Bob Agnew in Washington. Diplomats are seeking to salvage the collapsed interim deal between Iran and the United States, even as both countries continue to launch attacks in a 10th day of renewed fighting. Iran's interior minister is on his way to Pakistan. That country has been serving as a key mediator in the conflict. The U.S. military has identified a soldier killed while disarming an Iranian drone in Iraq, a Sergeant Michael Emmanuel Swinton from North Carolina. The military said on Tuesday that Swinton will receive a Bronze Star, Purple Heart, and Combat Action Badge and be promoted to Staff Sergeant. The Israeli military is rapidly constructing a large earthen barrier in the Gaza Strip that's further entrenching the division of the tiny Palestinian enclave. Satellite images show more than 14 miles have been built so far. On Wall Street right now, the Dow is up 472 points. 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
12: All right, a couple of news updates for you. U.S. bombed Iran for a 10th night in a row yesterday for precision strikes on military targets early Tuesday morning, trying to further degrade Iran's ability to threaten shipping in the Strait of Hormuz, which continues to be the real choke point here. Iranian military command centers, maritime capabilities, missile and drone launch sites were the target. Operation follows Trump's vow to hold Iran accountable for the deaths of U.S. soldiers over the weekend. SECOM stated U.S. forces remain ready to respond to Iranian aggression against civilian vessels. They also noted that they facilitated safe transit of about 900 commercial vessels and 450 million barrels of oil through the strait in recent days. Pakistan's pushing for a mediation effort, but here's the key thing here. Secretary of State Marco Rubio indicated that while the U.S. is open to this, they see no productive path forward. So this is the state of things. We were in war. I think that Trump wanted to get it over with quickly. I think that was the right approach to try, but it just looks too unrealistic so long as Iran is locked in. I'll tell you, a lot of people, including my friend Hugh Hewitt, who I'll be hosting for later today, I think we're a lot more skeptical than I was. I would guess I was too rosy and too optimistic that Iran would actually be reasonable if we just bombed them enough that they would come back to the table and see the wisdom and just becoming a part of the world community. But I guess with hindsight being 50-50, as they say, actually, no one says that. Only I say that. With hindsight being 50-50, Iran was never going to negotiate, and that's where we are. So we're just going to have to get them to submit before they get us to submit. So there you go. Tehran allegedly hit a tanker in the strait early Tuesday, though they have no evidence of this, which is, again, as I know in yesterday's show, they respond, but they respond very weakly because they don't really have much left to do. So they don't have much more capability remaining. Important to note that. It's also an important election day. We're tracking all sorts of elections. Breitbart News will have updates for you throughout the day, but Arizona is where a lot of people are going to be focusing. Andy Biggs, who's endorsed by Trump, is expected to defeat Congressman David Schweikert for the right to challenge Democrat Governor Katie Hobbs. And former NFL kicker Jay Feely, who's been endorsed by Trump, is the favorite to replace Schweikert in the first district, which is a swing district. So that will be very interesting. And also shout out all of you sports ball fans. And Feely previously ran the fifth district, but he endorsed another candidate. And then he moved on to the first district. So it's just the nature of things, Trump trying to recruit athletes with name IDs, something that he does. Also, we're looking at the race in the South Carolina for Lindsey Graham's seat. Lindsey Graham's sister is now going to run for the full seat, so Darlene Graham. And she's going to start with Trump's endorsement. There's other House members who've jumped in the race, and we might see others, so that will be an interesting race. But she has jumped in to say she's going to run for the full term, and she's going to have a compelling narrative, particularly because of all the attacks on Graham. He had a great reputation, and then you've got all sorts of people who are attacking him in a freakish way, and none other than my man, Hunter Biden, my favorite Democrat, I think, indirectly attacking Graham here. Let's play cut 24, please.
13: I believe that the biggest problem in America is in Washington, D.C., with the federal government is it not the oligarchy. It's the closetocracy, as I call it. It is. And I'm being totally serious. Everybody knows there is like this closeted gay mafia, largely Republican, that exists in Washington, D.C., and everybody knows every single one of them. Who's gay. And so it's and what I believe, the only reason that is relevant is because I believe that internal conflict creates so much vitriol inside a person.
12: Okay, pause. So first of all, this is on the Jennifer Welch podcast. She gets a lot of spins on this show. It's one of the ugliest people in America, inside and out. It is remarkable to see Hunter just destroy his brand like this. He was the only Democrat who had anything interesting to say, I thought, and then now he's just doing this gay bashing. It's just a remarkable moment, because remember how Big Joey the Biden, his dad, said that he became pro-gay when he was in the 60s, and his dad saw a couple of guys making out at the pool, and then his dad said to Joe Biden, hey, Joey, they just love each other. And so Joe is really accepting of the gays like 60, 65 years ago. He got it. He understood how great gay is. And then now you got Hunter Biden gay bashing on a far left podcast, and the podcast host, like, yeah, that's right. We got to gay bash the Republicans. That's the progressive people. And just don't think it's coincidental that Hunter Biden's gay bashing the Republicans at the same time that the Democrats are embracing the Islamists, who are not, I'm not saying the specific candidates who they're endorsing, but just know a lot of Muslim countries would throw gays off rooftops. It's a thing. It's real. So they're moving because they feel like this is good politically. And we all know that the elf in the room here is Lindsey Graham, and this is probably some sort of veiled attack on Graham, who is rumored to be homosexual. And I feel like it's noteworthy if his sister is going to run also. That's an important connection, because it's just disgusting. It's disgusting stuff. And I hate to see it from Hunter. I thought Hunter was better than this. Deeply disappointed by Hunter in that regard. But this is the identity politics that the left has to grapple with, because they move blocks of voters via coalition, and they don't like to move individuals. We in the right, we like to move people by individuals. The left, they move blocks and blocks of voters, and that's how they feel like they can make progress. And that's why when you run a guy like a Tallarico, who is not going to pull any sort of black voter, it becomes problematic for them. I've got a cut of Tallarico getting shouted down at a town hall. Let's play cut 21, please, guys.
14: So you stay here, you answer our questions, or you suffer the consequences.
15: Hands with your chest!
16: So, I'm happy to engage. We'll come to here in just a second. I appreciate you being here, and I appreciate you traveling in. And I appreciate you...
14: I did it for my people, not for you.
16: Wonderful. And I think that's wonderful. And... It's all right. This is what this conversation's supposed to be about.
12: So he's happy to get heckled by a black person who's saying he doesn't understand her plight. And this is going to go on. It's going to continue. The lead story right now, as we're recording at Breitbart News, is about a black Democrat leader criticizing the DSA, the Democrat Socialists of America, for white supremacy, saying white supremacy comes in all forms. And he's calling out specifically Zohram Mamdani and what's going on in New York. So this is Queensboro President Donovan Richards, a black leader, publicly criticizing the DSA on social media, stating white supremacy comes in all forms. And this has come after an online debate sparked by a New York Times article highlighting how the DSA far-left priorities are often overlooking issues that affect minority communities. And you love to see it. It's just great to watch. If all they've got is identity politics, you end up tying yourself in a pretzel. Because again, you can't have socialism with an open border. You can't be pro-gay and pro-Islam. It's just one of these things where they're going to have to reconcile all this or trust that all the voters are retarded. Which I don't think they are. I think a lot of voters are smart. I think most of them are smart. Katie Hobbs, who I mentioned earlier, running in Arizona. I got to play this cut because she's just her practicing her Spanish. Again, we got to get the pandering going. Cut 9, please.
17: What have you learned, specifically learned from the Latino community?
18: I love hanging out with them and practicing my Espanol un poquito.
12: So she's been practicing her Spanish. That's what she learned from the Latino community. They're lost. They don't have it. And what this does do, though, is it raises the stakes, because it creates a vacuum where the most aggressive far leftists are going to run through it. And we're going to start seeing them test out really, really radical policies. One of the ones that we're seeing a lot is more open borders talk. We're seeing here. Let's play this cut from Linda Sarsour, now with the DSA, was one of the Me Too leaders. Let's play cut 22.
15: This is the 250th anniversary of the Declaration of Independence. This is quote unquote America's birthday. And the question historically is going to be, what were we doing on the 250th anniversary of the Declaration of Independence? Do we have the audacity to sit around and say that we want to build a document that is our values and our principles and bring millions of Americans around it? And so I see people on the streets. I see mutual aid efforts. I see young people running for office. I see people of color, marginalized people getting up and saying, I'm the leader that I've been waiting for.
12: Yeah, that's talking about writing your own documents. We're talking about getting rid of the Declaration of Independence. Maybe we're talking about getting rid of the Constitution. These are people who aren't just fundamentally changing America. These people detest our country, and they're trying to replace it with something else. Now, what that something else is completely incoherent, which is why I'm optimistic, and I maintain this optimism each and every day in the show. But trust me, they're going to keep testing out nuttier ideas. Here's Malat Kiros from Colorado, who is probably heading to the House of Representatives. Cut 11, please.
19: There's a certain reckoning that we are going to have with the global world order as it exists today, and the way that it fundamentally will have to shift going forward, right? The responsibility that we have as Americans, the recognition that is going to be required of us, of the exploitative and extractive nature that we play on the global scale and the global stage, is only going to be challenged if we are getting represented by people who understand that on a fundamental level, right? And that means getting more immigrants into office. That means getting more people who have heritage in the global South into office.
12: So we need fewer Americans and more people with heritage in the global South. How about more people with heritage in America? Does anyone advocate for that? Like, we need more people with American heritage in America? That one actually made my brain hurt with all of the high academic talk she was doing, but also the up talk, just the tone. That when you talk like this, is this more convincing to people who are under 40? Maybe it is. But she thinks the U.S. is an exploitative culture, and thus we need more immigrants here, and we need more immigrants in office. And look, I'm fine with immigrants. I want the best immigrants. But it doesn't make you inherently superior to not be born here in America. And that's one thing that's very interesting. Maybe it makes you neutral, but it's actually preferential to people who do not have roots here, do not have an ancestry here, who are not part of the cultural heritage here, who have not paid in the tax base here. Those people are being overlooked for what? People who are getting poor people from south of our border, and they're the ones who should be running the country. If you stop for a minute and you think about that, do any of you actually believe that? Do they even believe it? Or would that earn maybe, I don't know about that, at least that's what it would. That's what it would do for me. When we come back, I'm going to play some clips of more Democrats fantasizing about violence. This is a real issue, and they're doing violence. We have an overwhelming amount of left-wing violence that has really been bubbling up, I would say, for over 15 years, really since Occupy Wall Street, which is kind of violent in a lot of ways. We're seeing the left-wing movement in our country increasingly embrace the concept of violence. And when you see their top leaders praising people like Chairman Mao, who used violence against his own people, then making excuses for the Ayatollah, who uses violence against his own people, then it follows that you're going to see more and more violence in this country. And that's a very dark thing. And that's not a joke. And that's not something that is easy to make fun of, because it is dead serious and it's affecting people's lives. We'll be right back with more. This is the Alex Marlowe Show.
20: In the War of 1812, our nation fought and won America's religious freedom. Today, that constitutional right is being assaulted once more from within.
21: Religious liberty and rights in general were under attack. We all of a sudden became the enemy.
20: In the important new documentary, By Dawn's Early Light, anti-Christian bias is exposed at the highest levels of government.
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1: Foundations of Freedom. A look at America's founding principles and the leaders who shaped our nation.
2: In 1862, Abraham Lincoln signed the Morrill Act, helping states create colleges focused on agriculture, mechanics, science, and practical education. The principle was not centralized control, it was opportunity. Lincoln's Morrill Act reminds us that America can support education without surrendering education to Washington. Why did it matter? Because a free nation needs citizens equipped to work, build, steward, and govern themselves. 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Proverbs honors the one who works his land. Paul warns against idleness and calls believers to earn their bread. Why does that still matter today? Because education should form capable people under God, not dependent subjects under bureaucracy.
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0: named Harry Sisson on the Don Lemon podcast talking about fist fighting Trump officials. Cut 23, please.
1: I want to fight them. I think...
2: Like, fight them?
1: Yeah, yeah, yeah. Like, if Stephen Miller would agree, or one of the Trump children, or, like, anybody in the administration,
2: oh,
1: I want to fight them.
2: God, you know what? That I would go pay to see on the White House lawn.
1: That's what I'm saying.
2: In the UFC.
1: Why are we doing the UFC event? Why don't we just settle some political beef? I'll take anybody in the White... I boxed for 4 years. And if they want to, I'd get back into training camp, get in the best shape of my life, and go fight one of them.
2: I would do it, too.
0: This is the nonstop picturing the fighting. They just want to beat people up. Like, that's how you want to settle debates. And Don Lemon is a presidential candidate. I'm taking him seriously as a presidential candidate. Harry Sisson, I think I kind of begrudgingly give him some credit because a couple of things. I'm pretty positive he must have been a nerd and a dweeb in high school. And I think he did this activism thing so you get with chicks. And I kind of understand it. I'm sympathetic as a red-blooded male of that. Now, that's not how personally I would conduct my life, but I understand it. So I'm willing to give him a pass on that. He also allows himself to be the butt of all sorts of jokes on X the Everything app. He does seem to put out rage bait tweets so that everyone can dunk on him. And so I appreciate the alley-oop there. But just know that they're not shying away from the fact that they really do like the idea of violence in an era where we're seeing more and more violence. One other race that I'm tracking that I'm very interested in is Sri Tanadar, who's been a subject of a lot of my podcasting and research over the years. He's a guy who's been one of the top impeachment advocates for Donald Trump, and he's running in Michigan for his House seat, so he's always up every 2 years, and is someone who's very far left, radically left. But there's one thing about him is that he doesn't hate Israel. He's for giving Israel a defense budget, and he takes money from AIPAC, and thus he's been endorsed. His opponent, who's a DSA member, has been endorsed. So remember, socialism isn't just about socialism in America at this time. It's also about hatred of Israel. This is who the Democrat Socialists of America have endorsed in that race. This is someone named Donovan McKinney. Let's play cut four, please.
3: All I do is deliver for people. That is my whole goal. And I believe how I define politics is the redistribution of resources, black and white. There's no gray area. If you're in these positions and you're not figuring out some way to bring home the bacon and bring home resources, then I need you to get out of here. The claim to fame for my current incumbent is that he brought home $25, $30 million to the district. As a sitting state rep, sitting on appropriations, I've brought home multi-billion dollars to the city of Detroit and the surrounding areas. And that's why I'm getting local communities and people who live in these districts to support us.
0: What is so interesting here is that this is purely looking at politics through the lens of wealth distribution. All we're doing here is we're confiscating money from the taxpayers and we're fanning it out to the rest of the country. And so long as you don't support Israel, and you're willing to tax the rich and give it to the, or tax the middle class even, and give it to people who are poor, that is the formula to get elected if you're a Democrat. I bet you I could get elected as a Democrat in just about any area now if I had that formula. Israel bad, socialism good, that's it. That's all it takes. Doesn't matter if you hate Trump anymore as much to win a primary. Doesn't matter if you want to impeach him. It doesn't matter if you're a dependable Democrat vote. What matters, are you committed to socialism or are you committed to Israel hatred? So I really don't want Sri Tanadar to go, but it's not looking good. It's a Democrat plus 22 district too. So whoever wins that primary is going to win the election. And so this is really, it's noteworthy because we can't stop seeing the rise, not just of the far left, but of the violent left as well. I got to cut if you guys want to roll this. I know we only got a couple of seconds left, but I guess we ran out of time. But I had a video of a person in New York City lighting a gas fire at apparently targeting an immigration court and ISIS officials. They can't stop being violent. They're scary people, but we can beat them. See you next time. Go in peace, love, and serve the Lord.
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5: News this hour at Town Hall. I'm Bob Agnew in Washington. The White House is keeping a close eye on developments in the Middle East today, and we get an update from White House correspondent Willie Nelson.
6: Speaking alongside Lebanese President Joseph Aoun in the Oval Office, President Trump says no ships are getting through the Strait of Hormuz.
7: The blockade is up and fully, nobody gets through. Nobody gets through the blockade. It's like a steel wall.
6: The remarks come as the two leaders discuss security and stability across the Middle East. Willie Nelson, the White House.
5: A barrage of U.S. strikes has not compelled Tehran to loosen its grip on the Strait of Hormuz. The U.S. continued its airstrikes on the Islamic Republic early today. Iran retaliated on U.S. allies in the region. The U.S. military has identified a soldier killed while disarming an Iranian drone in Iraq as Sergeant Michael Emmanuel Swinton from North Carolina. Tropical storm Bertha strengthening in the Gulf of Mexico, moving slowly toward the Florida Panhandle.
8: There is even some chance the system's just going to completely dissipate before the end of the week as it kind of slides along the Gulf Coast of Louisiana, potentially getting into Texas, producing some heavy rainfall, but expecting a much weaker system when it gets to that area.
5: The storm could also affect Alabama. National Hurricane Center senior hurricane specialist Philippe Pappin is who you heard there. AI stocks are pulling Wall Street higher at this hour.
9: I'm Seth Sutala, and this is Markets in a Minute. More gains for makers of computer chips and other AI winners are carrying Wall Street higher. The S&P 500 rose 0.6% in the first hour of trading Tuesday. The Dow added 325 points, that's about 0.6%. The NASDAQ Composite rose 0.9%. Among chip companies, Micron Technology rose 6.4%. AMD added 5%. The price of Brent crude rose above $90 a barrel as attacks continued in the U.S. war with Iran. That's up from $72 a barrel early this month. Seth Sutel, New York.
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5: Former President Joe Biden loses his appeal in a DOJ investigation.
12: A federal appeals court has rejected a request by Joe Biden to block the release of audio recordings and transcripts of his interviews with a memoir ghostwriter before he was elected. A divided three-judge panel suspended its decision until August 3rd to allow more time for Biden to consider another appeal. The panel's 2-1 ruling found that there's a substantial public interest in disclosing the material the Democrat wants to keep hidden. The recordings were obtained by a special counsel who investigated Biden's handling of classified documents. Republicans demanded the material after the special counsel declined to file charges. Hayap Njwani, Washington.
5: More gains from chip makers and other AI winners are carrying Wall Street higher for the most part today. Of course, the ongoing attacks in the Strait of Hormuz putting pressure on oil. Brent crude's price topped $90 a barrel, briefly nearing $92. Breaking news and analysis, townhall.com. A federal judge hits the brakes on a proposed entertainment industry merger.
13: Paramount and Warner Brothers Discovery have been ordered to pause their $81 billion merger for at least 2 weeks, allowing states challenging the deal more time to see their case through in court. 12 states, led by California, sued to block Paramount's pending buyout of Warner, alleging the combination would extinguish competition in Hollywood and lead to fewer choices for consumers, especially moviegoers and cable customers across the U.S. Rich Thomason reporting.
5: American roads have been getting safer in recent years. New estimates show road deaths are declining in the U.S. and globally, for that matter. A study in Lancet Public Health revealed global road injuries and fatalities each fell more than 30% between 1990 and 2023. In the U.S., traffic deaths rose until 2021, but have since been declining. More of these stories can be found at Town.
14: Portions of the following program may be pre-recorded.
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17: 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Silver has fallen even further. 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
16: 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For free speech. Western civilization and delivering common sense for the American people. Ladies and gentlemen, here's Scott Jennings.
18: Police have made an arrest in the firebombing terrorist attack on the federal building in New York City. As you might imagine, he's a deranged anti-ICE leftist. We have the details. A restaurant owner in Georgia is facing boycotts after allowing a Republican to eat in her establishment. Crazy story, all wrapped up in the governor's race down there. We'll bring that to you in just a little bit. And Congressman Mike Lawler joins to discuss his race in one of the most purple districts in America, just outside of New York City in the Hudson Valley. Today is Tuesday, July the 21st, and we do broadcast live today from the Big Apple. On this day, 2024. Despite having overwhelmingly won the Democratic primary for president, Joe Biden announced that he was ending his reelection campaign. He became the first president since Lyndon Johnson in 68 to not seek reelection. Party of Democracy then pivoted to Kamala Harris, who was anointed her party's candidate for president without having won a single vote. Now, the lesson here was instructive. Despite lecturing all of us about democracy, Democrats now feel quite comfortable disregarding the outcomes of actual elections. For instance, up in Maine, where primary winner Graham Plattner has now been jettisoned because of falling poll numbers and replaced with a guy named Troy Jackson, another creature of politics who is cosplaying as a working class Mainer. Party of Democracy, indeed. Other news. For 10 straight nights, the United States has pounded Iranian targets from the air, even as some mediators are meeting in Pakistan to attempt to salvage some diplomacy here. President Trump seems in no mood to listen to any more nonsense or stonewalling from the Iranians. But Iran is fighting back. They say they've targeted U.S. assets in Kuwait, Bahrain, and Jordan, and a vessel in the Strait of Hormuz. There was no immediate confirmation of any U.S. bases being hit in the region on Tuesday, though. And war does not come without cost. Nearly 100 American service members had been injured in multiple Iranian strikes on bases across the Middle East this month, even before the deadly attack on the Jordanian airbase over the weekend, according to U.S. officials. 17 U.S. soldiers have died in the conflict so far. They are all American heroes. From kinetic war to economic, President Trump announced yesterday he's slapping Canada with retaliatory tariffs on cars, dairy, and alcohol. 50% tariffs, in fact. Trump using a specific provision of a 1930 U.S. law that allows the president to fight back when a country has unfairly singled out U.S. industries for discrimination. Trump's trade representative is named Jamison Greer. He was on CNBC this morning to explain it. Cut five.
19: Let me give you just a little bit of history, Joe, on this issue. In April of 2025, as you know, the president embarked on a new trade policy really designed at reshoring manufacturing production to the United States and getting the trade deficit down after exploding for decades. Of all the countries, and we impose tariffs on all the world at varying levels, of all the countries who retaliated against the United States, one was the People's Republic of China and the other was Canada. Some of the things they did is they banned the sale of U.S. liquor and other booze on Canadian shelves. They capped and limited the amount of autos that could be shipped to the United States from companies who were reshoring to the U.S. And they also continued to maintain limited space for market access for U.S. dairy. But importantly, they give other countries better deals on each of these three issues. And so it was a natural consequence after a year of these measures being in place and longer in the case of dairy for the president to take action. These are responses to this retaliation. We've been asking for a year for the Canadians to remove these, to modify them, to adjust them. They haven't done that. And so we have a tailored action that covers a subset of Canadian goods. We aren't banning the goods like the Canadians have banned American alcohol. We're not putting a cap on them or limiting them like they've done to cars and dairy. But we have a tariff, which is, again, is a natural consequence of the Canadian retaliation, which has endured for a long time.
18: Jamison Greer, the trade representative on CNBC this morning. If you're on the Gulf Coast, listen up. Tropical storm Bertha churning about 100 miles southwest of Panama City. There are watches and warnings up and down the coast from Louisiana to Florida. Landfall expected sometime on Wednesday. What is going on in American medical schools? Here's another one that cares more about nonsense than actual expertise. The Justice Department says UC San Diego's medical school illegally discriminated by race, even after the Supreme Court banned race-based admissions. Investigators found the school using hardship questions as a racial proxy, steering more black and Hispanic applicants toward interviews while rejecting higher-credentialed white and Asian applicants. Department of Justice is demanding reforms and says it will sue if the school refuses. Medical schools these days, well, they say your race is more important than your smarts, and they teach kids that men can get pregnant. We are a few weeks away from leeches and bird masks at some of these woke medical schools, it seems. I engaged in some debate activity on CNN last night around the deranged leftist who attacked the federal building in New York City yesterday. Clear footage has emerged of this terrorist attempting to set fire to the front door area. He was found with anti-ICE signage when taken into custody. Border czar Tom Homan says the anti-ICE rhetoric from Democrats inspires these violent lunatics. I couldn't agree more. Here's CNN last night, cut 7.
20: When you look at this, do you agree with Homan that this is something that is because of Democrats, or is this a single guy who decided to do something that was illegal?
21: Of course I agree with Homan, and it's not a single guy. This is another in a long string of attacks on ICE personnel, ICE facilities. There's been a massive spike in violence against ICE agents, really against all law enforcement, specifically federal law enforcement out there. So I think Mr. Homan is absolutely correct. And I think you've got members of Congress, the mayor of New York City, governors, as Homan said, all sorts of people out there who are using language that would lead someone to go do these kinds of things. It's despicable. These people are effectively political vigilantes. They've been programmed by the left to go out and take matters into their own hands. And it ought to be stopped right now. I noticed Mamdani today, you know, put out a statement saying, this is bad, we're going to cooperate. You know, this is the same guy who has said some of the worst things about ICE, who says he wants to defund the police, and makes a lot of anti-law enforcement rhetoric a staple of his political movement. I don't know how you can reconcile those positions, and I don't suppose they'll even try, but I think Holman's right.
18: The suspect in the case, now identified as Andrew Aubrey, reportedly had multiple weapons and a manifesto. Two federal employees and one civilian were injured. Speaking of Mamdani, he continues to say he wants to arrest Israeli Prime Minister Benjamin Netanyahu when he comes for the next meeting of the United Nations. Take a listen to this nonsense. Cut 6.
22: When it comes to Benjamin Netanyahu, we're speaking about someone who's the subject of an international criminal court arrest warrant. And he's the subject of this arrest warrant for alleged crimes against humanity, for war crimes, and he's the architect of the genocide against Palestinians in Gaza as Israel's prime minister. These are not facts of my personal assessment. They are facts of public record. And I believe that when someone is charged with an international criminal court warrant, it's something that should be taken seriously, whether it's Benjamin Netanyahu or it's Vladimir Putin or whomever else. What I've also made clear is that my administration will follow all applicable local laws. That is our commitment. That is something that we will follow through on when it comes to an adherence to local law. And that's all I have to add on that.
18: It's amazing when outrageous propaganda is presented as, quote, the public record by the mayor of New York City. Of course, the trouble with Mamdani's position is he's not allowed to do this. But, of course, he knows that, and he knows what he's doing, and that's to continue to push anti-Israel and anti-Jewish propaganda in the hopes of inspiring more violence. And he's getting his wish. Two Jewish synagogues in the last few days vandalized in Queens with motor oil and feces. Now, one member of Mamdani's administration offered a quote to the paper, said there's no way they can arrest Netanyahu, and why in the world are we still talking about this? Just spitballing here, folks, but maybe, just maybe, it's because the mayor of New York City and his supporters are hateful anti-Semites. Now, when it comes to supplements, two things matter the most. 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Lots of political news. Congressman Mike Lawler coming along in a few minutes. You don't want to miss that. Also, breaking news as it's warranted. Scott Jennings on Salem. Common sense for the American people. Stay with us. I got the love to eat.
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27: Foundations of Freedom. A look at America's founding principles and the leaders who shaped our nation.
18: In 1862, Abraham Lincoln signed the Morrill Act, helping states create colleges focused on agriculture, mechanics, science, and practical education. The principle was not centralized control, it was opportunity. Lincoln's Morrill Act reminds us that America can support education without surrendering education to Washington. Why did it matter? Because a free nation needs citizens equipped to work, build, steward, and govern themselves. Scripture gives work a sacred weight. In Genesis, God placed man in the garden to work it and to keep it. Proverbs honors the one who works his land. Paul warns against idleness and calls believers to earn their bread. Why does that still matter today? Because education should form capable people under God, not dependent subjects under bureaucracy.
28: Danny, what's on your mind?
29: Clara, I think we need another big location.
28: Okay, where?
29: Do you remember the shot heard around the world?
28: Sure, it was the shot that started the Revolutionary War with England.
29: I'm thinking about buying a big firearms store not far from there.
28: Why?
29: It would give us a bigger inventory.
28: Danny, you've already got the largest inventory of collector's firearms in the world.
29: And this would help make sure we stay the biggest.
28: Are we going to go to the Old North Bridge where that shot was fired?
29: I've already got tickets.
28: Minuteman National Historic Park?
29: That's where we're headed.
28: Can I look for some Paul Revere silver while we're there?
29: Of course.

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1: 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The Answer. The man who made CNN safe for conservatives again. Here's Scott Jennings.
3: It is Tuesday, July the 21st. Thanks for listening to Common Sense for the American People. Not a lot of common sense going on down in Georgia, it seems. You may have heard they're having a gubernatorial campaign down there. The Republican candidate is a man named Rick Jackson, and the Democrat is named Keisha Lance Bottoms. And in this campaign, well, really in any campaign, if you ever volunteered on a campaign or paid any attention to campaigns out there, you know that candidates sometimes go to local businesses. Maybe they go to local factory, or they pop into the store, or in this case, they go to a restaurant and they have lunch. That's what Rick Jackson did the other day. He went to a place called Toast on Lenox for lunch. It's owned by an African-American female, and he made a social media post about it. Hey, this is a great place. Enjoyed meeting the owner. Pretty common stuff. This got posted out on social media. Well, you know what? Let's let the local news tell you about it. Here's Fox 5 in Atlanta, cut 4.
4: An Atlanta business faces backlash from some critics after a social media post showed one of the owners with Republican gubernatorial candidate Rick Jackson that went viral.
5: Well, that picture got taken last week and has sparked fierce online debate from both sides. Fox's Annie Mapp is live in Atlanta with the details. Annie, what are you learning?
6: Yeah, we're talking about Toast on Lenox. It's a black-owned brunch spot with locations in both Midtown and Buckhead. Since that picture was posted, some on social media are encouraging others not to go.
7: Democrat Keisha Lance Bottoms, who's running for governor against Jackson, didn't stay quiet. She went on social media to warn other black businesses from taking the same actions. Jackson's office responded, accusing Bottoms of wanting to cancel small businesses based on who they let through the door.
8: I just thought it was kind of tacky to think you're going to cancel someone who worked so hard for their business just because she allowed someone to come in their business.
3: Well, the last guy talking there is common sense. He's got it right. I mean, think about what's happening here. You have a local eatery. It's a private business. And basically the mission of a private eatery is to have quality to the extent that the public likes it and wants to come in. Running a restaurant, I want people to show up and I want people to like it. And if they like it, I want people to tell people about it. Now, in this case, the local business owner is in trouble with the Democrats and in trouble with Keisha Lance Bottoms because she made the sin. She committed the sin of allowing a Republican, a conservative, to come through her doors and eat the food and tell people about it. This is the modern left. If you're watching the stream, you can see the picture. Nice photo. Nice thing to do. Rick Jackson has a big platform. But the idea that you would cancel this business owner, it's shocking but shouldn't come as a surprise. This is the attitude, disposition, and inclination of the modern left and the modern Democratic Party, and that is to punish anyone who talks to or engages in dialogue with the other side, to denigrate anyone who would dare offer hospitality or basic manners or basic business practices to a Republican. Remember what happened in New York City back during this city's primary a few weeks ago. A local congressman here named Dan Goldman was essentially thrown out of and banned from a coffee shop Because he's Jewish. So you have Democrats and leftists in New York banning people because they're Jews, because they have view on Israel that, hey, Israel has a right to exist and defend itself. You have Democrats and leftists in Georgia trying to cancel and destroy a business because they let a Republican eat inside. You know what's crazy about Keisha Lance Bottoms? She used to be the mayor of Atlanta. In fact, she was mayor during COVID, during the BLM riots. She let Atlanta burn during the BLM riots. How many small businesses were destroyed during that? And during COVID, she was all part and all for the draconian policies that canceled and closed forever dozens and dozens and dozens of restaurants and other small businesses. Now she's back to her old ways, the grim reaper of the small business in Georgia, Keisha Lance Bottoms, and her deranged lunatic campaign trying to cancel a restaurant because a Republican had the temerity to show up and eat and say something nice about it. Understand what we're dealing with. Mike Lawler coming up next. Scott Jennings on Salem. Stay with us.
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10: Maybe you've thought about taking a cruise. 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
11: With SRN News, I'm Bob Agnew. In Washington, Arizona, Republicans are choosing nominees to challenge Democrats in key state offices. Candidates include U.S. Representatives Andy Biggs and David Schweikert at Durbin to take on Democrat Governor Katie Hobbs. Biggs is endorsed by President Trump and aims to unite the party. Meanwhile, Schweikert believes his pro-business approach can win back voters in that state. President Trump has imposed 50% tariffs on most Canadian goods, declaring that Canada has unfairly discriminated against U.S. autos, alcohol, and dairy products. The move announced today could unleash a new wave of economic chaos with risks of higher inflation and the further fraying of relations between the two countries that had been closely woven together before the president's return to the White House. On Wall Street right now, the Dow Jones Industrial Average doing well, up 446 points. The Nasdaq up 353. This is SRN.
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16: 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The Answer. Ready for some common sense and a little Kentucky windage? Here's Scott Jennings.
3: Tuesday, July the 21st. Let's talk midterm politics, shall we? The National Republican Congressional Committee, you'll hear us call that the NRCC, is enjoying its best election year fundraising run ever with $82.6 million raised so far in 2026. The NRCC announced on Tuesday that it had raised a record-breaking $17.6 million in June, giving the committee $92.7 million cash on hand as Republicans intensify their efforts to protect the narrow House majority this November. Republicans at the NRCC now have $13.7 million more than their counterparts over at the Democrat Congressional Campaign Committee. At the RNC, the Republican National Committee, it is a wipeout on the money side. Cash on hand for the RNC after this month's reports, $128.5 million. Compared to the Democrat National Committee, well, they have negative $2.2 million. They are massively in debt. And, of course, the Republicans will need that money as there are several targeted districts out there where Republican incumbents are facing strong Democratic challenges in purple areas. One of these is in New York's 17th District, represented by Congressman Mike Lawler. The district is located just north of New York City in the Hudson Valley and encompasses all of Rockland and Putnam counties, most of northern Westchester, and portions of southern Dutchess. And Mike Lawler joins us now live to discuss his reelection campaign. Congressman, welcome back to the Scott Jennings Show.
18: Thanks for having me, Scott. How you doing?
3: I'm doing great, and appreciate your time. I know you guys are back at work in Washington, but and we can get to a few issues in just a moment, but I wanted to talk to you about your reelection campaign today. I've been taking note lately. The Republicans seem to have a financial advantage, and the generic ballot nationally seems to be narrowing. Historically, Democrats ought to be in a good position, but I get the feeling voters out there, especially independent swing voters, like the kinds of folks that you represent, are none too pleased with the Democratic Party being taken over by these socialists and these communists. Are you hearing much conversation about that in your district?
18: Oh, no question. And, you know, my district being just north of New York City, as you outlined, I have a lot of people who work in New York City who are impacted by what is happening in New York City on a daily basis. And, you know, we saw this in 2022 when I defeated Sean Patrick Maloney, and we saw it again in 2024 when I defeated Mondaire Jones in a district that Kamala Harris won. A lot of voters are disgusted by what is happening in New York State. They do not like the direction that the state is headed in. They hate Kathy Hochul. I mean, she is severely underwater in my district, as is Chuck Schumer. And, you know, obviously the issues of affordability are top of mind, but a lot of the unaffordability in New York is driven by Democrat policies in Albany and New York City, whether it's utility bills, which are up 58% since Kathy Hochul and Andrew Cuomo shut down Indian Point nuclear power plant, blocked pipelines, blocked natural gas extraction in the southern tier of upstate New York. When you look at, obviously, the pro-criminal policies that have been put in place, the quality of life declining, there's a reason New York leads the nation in out-migration. It has nothing to do with the weather and everything to do with the cost of living and the quality of life. And so when you talk to voters about these issues and they see these radical socialists, communists, winning election in New York City, it has a profound negative impact on Democrats in districts like mine. And I think you're seeing, you know, in our polling, we're up despite, you know, the Democrats trying to cook a poll and feed it to the press saying that my opponent is up. We are in a strong position because I've delivered for my district. I've done the job. I've stood up to the president when needed, but also have fought to address the issues most acutely facing my constituents, delivering the largest tax cut in American history, inclusive of lifting the cap on salt, securing the border and stopping the massive influx of illegal immigration, which New York, you know, took it on the chin with that, and you know, really trying to address issues like housing, where I just led the effort to pass the first, you know, large bipartisan housing package in 36 years. Six of my provisions were included in the bill. Obviously, we're leading on issues like energy, where we're working to get permitting reform done. And I've called for Indian Point to be rebuilt and reopened to actually bring down the cost of energy and utilities in our state. So there's a lot of work ahead, but I'm proud of the work that I've done in Washington and the leadership I've shown for my district and really delivered for my constituents. You know, Scott, I've showed up and done over 2,000 in-person events in my district over the last 3+ years. We've closed over 9,000 cases for constituents, brought back over $50 million in benefits due to constituents, and brought back over $70 million in community project funding to help my constituents and municipalities. So we're doing the work, and I feel good as we head into November.
3: Congressman Mike Lawler from New York is our guest here on the Scott Jennings Show. You are in a unique position. I think you're one of three House Republicans who represents a district that was won by Kamala Harris. Democrats here are putting up a woman named Kate Conley. Now, they're trying to portray her as a moderate. I find they often do this. They take someone with certain credentials and say, oh, see, this is a moderate. We're not all crazy, but tell us the truth about Kate Conley. Does she inhabit the far left and is trying to hide it? I suspect that's the case.
18: Listen, she's a combat veteran, and I certainly appreciate her service to our country. And she's trying to run heavily on that bio and not stake out what her positions actually are on issues. She refuses to debate me. I've challenged her to 6 debates. I've even offered to go on NBC News and CNN and CBS and hold the debates in territory probably a little bit more favorable to her. But she refuses to do it because she can't actually articulate her position on these issues. But we know what her position is. She supports open borders. She supports sanctuary jurisdictions. She supports the radical socialists. She said she would welcome Brad Lander to her district to campaign, which is crazy. She refuses to push back against the lunatics that have said things like, you know, America deserved 9/11, which is crazy. She would empower these people if she became a member of Congress. And so, you know, she has staked out no position that is different from these folks. She supports Medicare for all. And, you know, from my standpoint, she can call herself a moderate. They can try to say she's not a radical socialist, but she doesn't disagree with the policy positions. And I would also note, you know, she was the director of counterterrorism on the Biden NSC during the fall of Kabul and the terrorist attack at Abbey Gate by ISIS-K. She was tasked with, you know, combating ISIS terrorist attacks. And she has yet to answer for that. She denies her involvement, says, oh, no, I was focused on the Middle East. Well, that's not good enough. Tell that to the 13 Gold Star families who lost their loved ones because of that disastrous withdrawal perpetrated by Joe Biden and his administration.
3: Mike Lawler, Congressman from New York, is our guest. Can we talk a little about what's going on the House floor? I believe today the House is scheduled for a procedural rule vote that would tee up a number of issues that you need to get done this week. Says here, the latest reporting is that Republican leaders are going to go ahead with this vote that will, quote, make or break your ambitious agenda for the week. What can you tell us about the vote? Where are you on this? And more broadly, talk to us about Reconciliation 3.0. This is the $95 billion for military funding, for farm aid, and also to try to get the SAVE Act done in a different vehicle.
18: Well, this is the last week scheduled before the August recess. And, you know, certainly a lot on the agenda this week, inclusive of getting the NDAA through the House, a continuing resolution to keep the government funded into December so that the Democrats don't once again shut the government down when we come back in September. Try to get that out of the way right now on the approach. As well as you alluded to, Reconciliation 3.0 and advancing the budget forward to not only ensure that our military has the funding, but to address some ag issues as well as get the Save America Act passed so that, you know, issues that most Americans agree on, you know, it's an 80-20 issue, voter ID and proof of citizenship. And we just saw in New Jersey 6,600 illegal immigrants, you know, on the voter rolls in New Jersey. And the governor saying, oh, we don't know how that happened. It was a mistake at the DMV. And I've been saying this for years, that that is a problem when you have automatic voter registration. If you're not showing proof of citizenship, how do you verify that somebody is not automatically enrolled when they go to get a motor vehicle license, which New York and New Jersey and California, you know, will allow illegal immigrants the ability to get a driver's license. So, you know, these are real issues to deal with. The rule is a procedural measure. All Republicans should be voting for the procedural measure. If you disagree about the bill, if you disagree about what's in the bill, that's you have the right to vote your conscience and your district. And, you know, people will react accordingly. But the fact is, when it comes to a procedural vote, people should be advancing the floor forward and not turning it over to the Democrats.
3: Congressman Mike Lawler of New York, you mentioned the SAVE Act and the common sense measures. You know, they say these things never happen, but this just popped in right before we went on the air here. This is from the governor of New Jersey, Mikie Sherrill, a former colleague of yours, a Democrat. She says, quote, last week I learned that a serious software error in New Jersey's motor vehicle system led to the registration of roughly 6,600 people who indicated they were not U.S. citizens between June of 23 and June of 24. These individuals answered no when asked on a keypad whether they were a U.S. citizen when applying for driver's licenses and identification cards. The system registered them to vote. Anyway, it seems to me the thing they say never happens. Almost every day, Mike, we find out, nope, in fact, it is happening, and the president and the Republicans are not wrong about this. All right, I know you got to get to the House floor. Congressman Mike Lawler of New York in one of the toughest districts in America. Thanks for your time today, sir.
18: No, I appreciate it, Scott. And just to put a fine point on it, of the 6,600 that got registered, 400 voted illegally in our election in 2024.
3: They say it never happens. How can that be, Mike? They say this never happens. They say it never happens, and yet here we are again. Common sense. Do something about it. I think that's what the American people wanted. It is crazy when you think about, you see all these pundits and Democratic politicians. They go on TV with me and with you all day long, every day. This never happens. This is fear-mongering. You have no evidence of this. Do you have any evidence that this happened? There's plenty of evidence. And, of course, then they pivot to, well, did it change the outcome of an election? And that, of course, is revealing in and of itself that they are willing to allow some amount of this to happen in jurisdictions across the country. Mike Lawler, thanks for joining us today, sir.
18: Thanks, Scott. Appreciate it. Take care.
3: All right. We're going to take a break here on the Scott Jennings Show. I'm going to keep the political conversation going. I'm kind of focused on this battle for the House right now. We'll have more on that after this. Common sense for the American people. Stay with us.
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19: This is Ed Morrissey of HotAir.com for Town Hall. New York has recently created their version of Canada's assisted suicide regimen, and it has put religious providers squarely in its crosshairs. Several groups have banded together to stop the medical aid in dying legislation as it forces them to participate in suicide. Hochul tried to deny this, claiming that faith-based providers can opt out of the program. Catholic nuns discovered, however, that the law requires all providers to coordinate assisted suicide in their facilities and to give access to doctors performing it. Starting next month, any healthcare provider who declines to prescribe suicide pills could still have to tell terminally ill patients about their right to kill themselves, help them meet the requirements for obtaining suicide pills, and direct them to a provider willing to prescribe the lethal drugs. The death cult on the left continues to expand its reach and its authoritarianism. We need to stand with the Catholic sisters, again, and fight for life. I'm Ed Morrissey.
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16: 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The Answer. Ready for more common sense? Here's CNN's senior political commentator, New York Times best-selling author, and America's favorite political pundit, Scott Jennings.
3: I'll tell you what I think about some of these midterm House races. I think Democrats have nominated lunatic candidates who are so far outside of the mainstream that they are going to have a hard time winning in these swing or purple districts. I want to talk about several this week. We're going to start today in Arizona. But first, if you're on Medicare, there's a good chance you could be overpaying and not even know it. My mom, in fact, signed up for a plan. It looked fine. We were dealing with this. Had good coverage. There was nothing obviously wrong with it. But then she talked to my friends at Chapter to see, was I actually on the best plan for my needs? That was her question. Turns out she was not. Chapter found her the exact same Plan G coverage that she already had, so same benefits, same protection, but they were able to get it for $600 less per year. I suspect there are millions of Americans on Medicare who have this same condition. There's money to be saved, but you got to know who to call. The problem with Medicare is that most people assume that if nothing seems wrong, it must be the right plan. But they made the system so confusing that people rarely, if ever, know what they're missing. This is what happened to my mom. That's why I part

0: been positing this theory that even in a good environment, even in a generic environment where Democrats have a little bit of an advantage, a historical advantage, you know, midterms, off year, usually the party out of power does better. But I've been positing a theory that Democrats are likely to leave some seats on the table because they are nominating people who are too crazy and too out of touch with their sort of moderate, independent, purplish district. First one I want to talk about, and we're going to do one every day for the rest of the week, is Arizona 6. This is where a Democrat named Joanna Mendoza is running opposed. I start with Arizona because their primary is today, but it is clear to me that in this very, very purple district, this Democrat Mendoza is out of touch and focused on the wrong things. In fact, focused on things that have been proven electoral poison. She seems to be most focused on the transgender stuff and says we need to make it so that boys can go in girls' locker rooms. This is her principal motivation for running. Let's hear it in Cut 10.
1: Would you have supported the bill that prohibited transgender girls and women from participating on women's sports teams?
2: Legislation like the one that you mentioned is harmful. It's toxic. It takes away from who we are as Americans.
0: Okay, it's harmful and toxic to keep the boys out of girls' sports and girls' locker rooms. But beyond that, she's well on the record when it comes to supporting taxpayer-funded transgender surgeries. Cut 13.
3: Would you work to make sure that access is fully inclusive for LGBTQ people? And this is from gender affirmation procedures, things like hormone therapy and surgeries.
4: Yes. I mean, if they're offering it on a federal level, we should offer it on state level.
0: So, it's sort of baffling to me why Democrats continue to do this to themselves. I'm only left to imagine that the reason they do it to themselves is because it's legitimately all they care about. Transgender stuff, boys and girls locker rooms, boys and girls sports, taking your tax money and spending it on transgender surgeries. But the larger political point is this. This is the Democratic agenda, and they are nominating candidates in moderate House districts around the country where I think this is going to be poison. I think it's going to be poison. The Republican out there is Juan Ciscomani. But this Democrat, Mendoza, Joanna Mendoza, I think is emblematic of so many Democrats in the country who, if they could just act normal, they'd probably have a chance. But it seems like they can't. Take a break. More after this. Scott Jennings on Salem. Stay with us.
5: If the leftists haven't had enough yet, there's more. This is the Scott Jennings Show.
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2: 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Houston.
4: News this hour at Town Hall. I'm Bob Agnew in Washington. Arizona Republicans are choosing nominees to challenge Democrats in key state offices. Candidates include U.S. Representatives Andy Biggs and David Schweikert, both vying to take on Democrat Governor Katie Hobbs. Biggs, meanwhile, endorsed by President Trump and aims to unite the party. Schweikert believes his own pro-business approach can win back voters in Arizona. House Speaker Mike Johnson tells reporters he's been on the road for 2 weeks now, traveling to districts across the country with an eye toward those midterms, and he's hearing from the voters.
5: Everywhere we go, the American people are seeing and understanding, they're articulating in their own way the stark contrast between the two sides. As we say all the time, this is not your father's Democratic Party. The chasm between the two sides and their visions for America and what we believe, our principles, our priorities, our platforms, has never been more divergent than it is right now.
4: Johnson describes the country as being at a crossroads with an eye toward those upcoming midterm elections. All that extra tension right now in the Strait of Hormuz causing oil prices to go up a bit, right about $2 a barrel on average in international trading, but stocks are doing well anyway. The Dow up by about 400 points. An update on the latest tropical storm from Haya Panjwani.
6: Tropical storm Bertha in the Gulf of Mexico is moving towards the Florida Panhandle and Alabama. Miami-based National Hurricane Center says that as of early Tuesday, the storm was about 125 miles south of Panama City, Florida, and 200 miles southeast of Mobile, Alabama. Philippe Pappin is a senior hurricane specialist with the center.
7: The current forecast basically shows it approaching and then moving inland kind of right along the Louisiana coastline here in about 36 to 48 hours. So we're talking basically Wednesday evening into Thursday morning. And then the track takes it basically right along the Gulf Coast.
6: Areas of flash flooding will also be possible through Friday. I'm Haya Panjwani.
4: More of these stories at townhall.com.
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4: A big decision sometime soon could change the face of college sports.
9: Southeastern Conference Commissioner Greg Sankey says the SEC having very serious talks about breaking away from the NCAA. He says school presidents are frustrated and want change. SEC dealing with issues like congressional legislation, new eligibility rules, and transparency around player payments. Despite those challenges, Sankey says he does believe there's value in participating in a national organization. Jason Walker reporting.
4: An external review of the Gates Foundation's ties to Jeffrey Epstein has found that staff met more than two dozen times with the disgraced financier. Discussions centered on a public health fund and never actually materialized, along with a grant to the International Peace Institute. Those meetings happened as staff relayed concerns to Gates about the reputational risks of working with Epstein. Breaking news at townhall.com. A man has stabbed and wounded two tourists near the ancient Acropolis in Athens, Greece's top tourist attraction. Here's correspondent Charles de la Desma.
10: The assailant attacked a man and a woman, both Greek Americans, with a knife on a pedestrian street near an entrance to the Acropolis itself and near the entrance to the Acropolis Museum, which lies at the foot of the Acropolis Hill in Athens. Police say the woman suffered light injuries to the leg, while the man was more seriously hurt, with wounds to the arm. The attacker was detained at the scene while the two victims were transported to the hospital by ambulance, authorities say. The identity of the attacker was not immediately clear, but police said he appeared to have been suffering from psychological problems. I'm Charles Villadesma.
4: Federal health officials have remained focused on lettuce from Taylor Farms as a source of a multi-state outbreak, despite inaccurate test results reported over the weekend. You'll find more on these stories at townhall.com.
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19: Fighting for free speech, Western civilization, and delivering common sense for the American people. Ladies and gentlemen, here's Scott Jennings.
20: All right, quick check of the headlines. The thing they tell you never happens has happened 6,600 times, in fact. New Jersey is the place. Democratic Governor Mickey Sherrill says that 6,600 non-citizens were registered to vote in her state between June of 2023 and June of 2024, and that 400 of them at least voted in the elections. So the next time a Democrat tells you this doesn't happen, well, you now have 6,600 examples to respond with. Down in Washington today, House Energy and Commerce Committee passing the Ratepayer Protection Act. This is a big priority of President Trump as well. There's been a lot of talk about energy use by data centers, and this legislation advancing today would require data centers to foot the bill for any upgrades to energy generation, transmission, and distribution. Congressman Brett Guthrie of Kentucky leading on this one. The balance here is protecting ratepayers while also beating China in the AI race. This bill, I think, is a step in both directions. And we have some bombshell reporting. First came out in the Washington Post last week, detailing how state Medicaid fraud control units, MFCUs, have been underperforming despite increased funding. Here from the Foundation for Government Accountability is the man behind this research, Hayden DeBlois, Hayden, thanks for coming back on the Scott Jennings Show. First of all, talk to us about these Medicaid fraud detection units. What are they? How do they work? And what's going on with them right now?
0: Sure, Scott. So every state has a Medicaid fraud control unit, which is designed to investigate, issue indictments, and engage in prosecutions of Medicaid fraud. Most of them live within state attorney general's offices. And considering we spend close to $1 trillion now between federal and state money on Medicaid spending, more than 20% of which is improper, these Medicaid fraud control units have a really important purpose. That is, they're the last line of defense against provider fraud, whether that's overbilling by a medical equipment provider or abuse by a nursing home. The problem is that they've been derelict in their duties for far too long. Roughly for every $1 billion that a state spends on Medicaid, the average Medicaid fraud control unit only conducts 15 investigations, one indictment, and only gets one conviction. And since 2019, even though grants to these Medicaid fraud control units funded by you, me, and every taxpayer are up by 40% and their staff is up by 10%, their convictions, indictments, and investigations are all down by double digits. So they're like watchdogs that we keep feeding more, but they're barking less when they see an intruder.
20: Yeah, they're barking less and they're biting no one, it seems. Hayden, I've been looking through the numbers here in your research, and not surprisingly, the worst performing states, California, New York, and Illinois, talk to us about these blue states. They have Medicaid fraud units. They get a ton of tax money, so the bureaucracy is funded here, but they do nothing to root out waste, fraud, and abuse. Tell us about that.
0: Yeah, it's the big blue states in this country that are really dragging down the performance of the rest of the nation. So California runs the largest Medicaid program nationwide, yet didn't even hit 50 convictions for Medicaid fraud last year. In Illinois, not a single successful civil conviction for fraud last year. And in New York, probably the most egregious instance, more than half of all provider categories didn't have a single open investigation for fraud. That includes hospice, which is one of the most fraud-prone areas in the entire healthcare system. So, you know, New York Attorney General Letitia James always has time for the cameras, just not time for Medicaid fraud, because convictions are down by 90% in her state since 2019. So the states with the most money on the table are just playing the least defense.
20: And we know from the news out of the federal government, because they now have a federal task force looking into this, we know there is plenty of fraud to find. In fact, there was a recent sweep that resulted in charges against 455 defendants across 45 states, including 90 medical professionals, involving $6.5 billion in false claims. So there is ample evidence that fraud is everywhere in every state and is there to be found. But you have these big blue states with these offices supposedly looking into fraud that just do nothing. I'm sort of curious about the state legislatures in these states. I mean, you'd think as a budgeting matter, they would want to uncover this fraud. It would make their life easier if they were uncovering fraud and recovering money on behalf of the taxpayers. Do you get any sense from any of your research that the state legislatures in these blue states are willing to conduct any oversight here as to why all this fraud is going uninvestigated from these Medicaid fraud units?
0: Well, unfortunately, in a number of these states, particularly blue states, a lot of the legislators are either unaware or entirely indifferent to the true nature of Medicaid fraud. They either consider it a myth that's perpetuated by those they disagree with, or it's something that's not of particular concern for them, which is part of the problem. I mean, not only is this a crisis for taxpayers, but every dollar that's spent on waste, fraud, or abuse in Medicaid is a dollar that can't go towards the truly needy. Because behind every missed case of fraud is a nursing home patient that nobody fought for. And that's what we really have to remember when we're thinking about the poor performance of these Medicaid fraud control units.
20: Some of these Medicaid fraud control units, it looks to me like they get federal funding. And because they are failing, I'm reading here that the U.S. Department of Health and Human Services Office of Inspector General formally denied recertification, and they suspended federal funding for several state Medicaid fraud control units. So this is part of the broader federal push to crack down on Medicaid waste and enforce stricter compliance. Is that right? Have we seen the federal government decertify these things and take away their federal money? If that's true, that's a good thing, because essentially you're defunding a bureaucracy that's not working anyway. Is that how you see it?
0: That's exactly right, Scott. You know, in the past, the Department of Health and Human Services, which has the authority to recertify these Medicaid fraud control units, has recertified them in the same way you and I might, you know, renew a magazine subscription or a subscription to an app on our phone. It kind of just happens. But the Trump administration and the war on fraud and the fraud task force is changing that. In June, they denied, decertified, and defunded Hawaii's Medicaid fraud control unit that came after Hawaii only recovered about 17% of what their unit spent to actually recover fraud. They did the same thing for New York about a month later, and they put roughly a dozen more states on notice with conditional recertifications. So finally, under the leadership of the Trump administration, Secretary Kennedy, Dr. Oz, we're seeing Medicaid fraud and Medicaid fraud control units being taken seriously for the first time in quite a long time. It's incumbent upon states to do the same thing, state attorney generals, state legislators, and frankly, Congress. Congress can, you know, as you alluded to, they get federal funding to these Medicaid fraud control units. They should start conditioning that on their performance. So the worse the Medicaid fraud control units do, the less taxpayer funding they're going to get. So we're not subsidizing bad behavior by these units.
20: On this topic, you mentioned RFK Jr. There's a headline in the New York Post today. RFK Jr. yanks Medicaid funds to California and Minnesota and says Democrats opened the floodgates to theft. What I like about this is that, at least for Trump and his people, it's not business as usual. This stuff is just not turnkey anymore. They're actually looking into it, and they're making decisions that would hopefully alter behavior of these blue states. I've got about 30 seconds left, Hayden. In your research, I know we're talking about all the negative states out there. What two or three states are actually doing it right, where the Medicaid fraud detection units are actually functioning properly and saving money for the taxpayers?
0: Sure. Well, a really good example that the federal government just recertified is actually right in Indiana, where they received incredibly high grades and high marks from HHS for their performance in recovering Medicaid fraud and going after fraudsters. So I wish more states would follow their lead and take Medicaid fraud seriously through their control units.
20: All right. That voice you're hearing on the Scott Jennings Show, Hayden DeBlois. He is with the Foundation for Government Accountability. You can read about his research a couple of days ago in the Washington Post. We thank you for your time today. Appreciate you coming by.
0: Thanks so much, Scott. Appreciate it.
20: All right, Hayden, great researcher, good resource. If you're into good government stuff out there, I recommend you follow him. Let's talk about supplements. 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And maybe, just maybe, your Relief Factor story, we'll be talking about it right here on the Scott Jennings Show. We'll have more when we come back. Common sense for the American people. Stay with us. I wasn't expecting it, but once you see who built the modern education system, everything clicks. Death of Recess. It comes from Angel Studios. It's not really about recess. It's about control. This documentary exposes how the classroom didn't just evolve. It was intentionally designed, standardized, and centralized. Powerful institutions shaped it, and now they protect it. Billions of dollars flow through education organizations while test scores collapse. Parents were pushed out. Bureaucracies grew stronger, and kids lost freedom. This film exists.
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1: In 1862, Abraham Lincoln signed the Morrill Act, helping states create colleges focused on agriculture, mechanics, science, and practical education. The principle was not centralized control, it was opportunity. Lincoln's Morrill Act reminds us that America can support education without surrendering education to Washington. Why did it matter? Because a free nation needs citizens equipped to work, build, steward, and govern themselves. Scripture gives work a sacred weight. In Genesis, God placed man in the garden to work it and to keep it. Proverbs honors the one who works his land. Paul warns against idleness and calls believers to earn their bread. Why does that still matter today? Because education should form capable people under God, not dependent subjects under bureaucracy.
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26: 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The Answer. 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
19: Saving Western civilization, one busted leftist narrative at a time. 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
20: All right, Tuesday, July the 21st. What are we going to call this? I guess this is our, it's becoming daily, Socialism Watch. We're on the tower here. We're on the wall, guarding against and monitoring these socialists. And boy, are they everywhere. A couple of things have come across my desk in the last few days. I'm just going to bring them to you and let you make of it what you will. Because these people are crazy. Okay? They're crazy, but you have to listen carefully. Because they'll tell you what they're going to do to your country. Let me start with this guy. Gustavo Gordillo. This guy is one of the big wigs in the Democrat Socialists of America. He's like the co-chair of the Democrat Socialists of America. Now, he did an interview the other day. Somehow, he agreed to go on Fox News. But he said flat out, nobody should be making double-digit returns on any investments. Listen to this. Cut two.
2: Landlords in New York have been making a 12% return on their investment for, on
3: How
2: average.
3: How much should they make? What's fair for the landlord to make if you don't like 12?
2: They're complaining that 12 is not enough. And we don't think that anyone should have a constitutional right to double-digit returns on their investment. That's why we've implemented...
3: No one should have a right to a double-digit return on their investment.
2: No one has a right. That's not... No,
3: what are you talking
2: no
3: about?
2: One's in the, that's not in the Constitution, but we what we see is that when we implement a rent freeze, we have landlords who are crying that the government is going to put them out of business.
3: Well, they're trying to run a business.
20: Okay, understand something. This is an influential person. Okay, Gustavo Gordillo. Like this guy, if the commies take over, like he'll be like their main policy advisor or someone like him. And if you own a business out there or you're a landlord or you're an investor of any kind, if you're somebody who participates in our capitalist system and expects to make a reasonable rate of return, Gustavo here, oh, he'll be after you. Let's also listen to this other lunatic, Milot Kairos. Now, you may have heard her name recently. Milot Kairos, she's a lawyer, a student. Of course, they're all professional students. She's also a politician. She is also a member of the Democratic Socialists of America. And, in fact, she ran for office. And, in fact, in Colorado's first congressional district, just a few weeks ago, she defeated a 15-term Democratic incumbent named Diana DeGette. Diana DeGette, by the way, was a liberal Looney Tunes, but not enough. She was not lunatic enough for the voters there in Colorado. You need to listen to this clip extremely carefully. Milot Kairos, Democrat Socialist of America, candidate for Congress in Colorado. Cut three.
5: I think it's particularly important, not just for our community in Tigray, but communities of the global South period, right? There's a certain reckoning that we are going to have with the global world order as it exists today and the way that it fundamentally will have to shift going forward, right? The responsibility that we have as Americans, the recognition that is going to be required of us, of the exploitative and extractive nature that we play on the global scale and the global stage is only going to be challenged if we are getting represented by people who understand that on a fundamental level, right? And that means getting more immigrants into office. That means getting more people who have heritage in the global South into office, because that's where those decisions are made specifically.
20: I want you to understand what is going on here. America, according to these socialists, is evil and is exploiting everybody else around the world. And the only way to put a stop to it is to import more immigrants from the third world and elect them to office. That is precisely what she just said, Milot Kairos. We're going to have a reckoning with the global world order. Here's the reckoning. Import as many people from the third world as we can, and then elect them to office, and then we can do things like outlaw profits, destroy the American empire from within. These are all stated goals of the Democratic Socialists of America. It's all in this worldview, oppressors versus oppressed. These socialists, these communists, intend to bring all the oppressed, so-called, into your country, have them vote, have them elected to office, and then destroy your country from the inside out as you know it. We're going to talk a little Iran when we come back. General Tykert coming back on the show. Stay with us. It's Scott Jennings on Salem. Common sense for the American people. 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
8: With SRN News, I'm Bob Agnew in Washington. President Trump has imposed 50% tariffs on most Canadian goods. He's declaring that Canada has unfairly discriminated against the American automakers, alcohol, and dairy products also. That move announced today could unleash a new wave of economic chaos between the two countries. U.S. gas prices have jumped to an average $4 a gallon again as the U.S. and Iran launch even more attacks. According to AAA, the national average for a gallon of regular gasoline now back up to $4. It had been $3.14 a gallon just about a year ago, and of course, before the U.S.-Iran war. The U.S. military has identified a soldier killed while disarming an Iranian drone in Iraq as Sergeant Michael Emmanuel Swinton from North Carolina. The military says Swinton will receive a Bronze Star, Purple Heart, and Combat Action Badge and be promoted to Staff Sergeant. Despite rising tensions in the Gulf, stocks are doing well on Wall Street. The Dow is up 369. This is SRN News.
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15: You've heard the narratives. 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
20: All right, Tuesday, July 21st. I'm going to talk a little Iran here in a second, but I have to say, this just came across the desk here. Fox News has an interview. Did you see the grandfather who was thrown up into the air by the bison in Yellowstone? Surely you've seen this. It's been all over my social media feed. 65-year-old Carl Isom McDaniel was his name, and he's talking from his hospital bed. I encourage you to look it up. He could have stomped me. He could have gored me. He could have done anything. Carl Isom McDaniel says the landing, not the launch, caused his fractured hip and broken femur. He's praising his doctors and nurses, and he's got a long recovery ahead of him. It is a miracle. This guy survived this, but if you haven't seen the video of the attack, I'm sure you've seen this, that bison. You know, you go out there to Yellowstone and the Badlands and other places out there, they have shirts. Shirts say, don't pet the fluffy cows. This is why. These things are wild. They'll throw you right up into the air. Thank goodness, though, Mr. McDaniel is going to be okay, although he's got a long recovery ahead. All right, my next guest, coming back to the Scott Jennings Show, Brigadier General, retired John Tykert, former senior defense official to Iraq. This man flew F-15Es and F-22s. He's a prolific author, 4 books. His most recent book is called In God I Trust. He is an expert on national security and national defense. General Tykert, welcome back into the Scott Jennings Show. Good to see you there at your home in Annapolis.
16: You got it, Scott. Thanks again for having me.
20: All right. Here's what I want to talk about, Iran, because 10 nights now we have been bombing the crap out of Iran, and it seems like it's escalating. Iran is saying they are attacking U.S. bases in a few countries, and they plan to shoot at commercial ships in the Strait of Hormuz. Let me play the Secretary of Defense, Pete Hegseth, what he has to say about that, and get your reaction. Cut 11.
17: Something no president's been willing to do. 47 years, they build up a conventional capability like the North Koreans did. Remember, that's how North Korea made their way to a bomb. So much weaponry that no one was willing to stand up to them. President Trump was, and he continues to this day. Iran's been given every opportunity to negotiate, to show that they're reasonable on the Strait of Hormuz. But if they're going to shoot at commercial shipping, then we're going to hit them, as the president said, 10 times harder, which every night we're degrading them further and further. And the president has all the options necessary. If they want to talk, they can talk. Otherwise, they can deal with the War Department, and we're prepared to do that.
20: General Tykert, when Secretary Hegseth says we're going to hit them 10 times harder, what does that mean to you?
16: Scott, I'm still waiting for us to channel our inner bison against the regime and Iran. And even during active kinetic operations in March, that we did not strike some of the most significant targets in that country, the energy sites, the power plants, some of the major bridges and logistics and transportation facilities. And when I studied air power in the very beginning of my career, we talked about a phrase called strategic interdiction, which is using air power to strike the heart of a regime, the things they value most, the sources of their power. And frankly, while we've struck military targets fairly well in the last 10 nights and during active combat operations, we haven't actually gone after the sources of the regime's power, and I think it's time to start.
20: Why do you think that is? I mean, back during the initial military activity, I mean, we were told we hit well over 1,000 military targets. Now we've been hitting them for 10 straight nights. Sounds like we may be moving into some infrastructure targets. That's what the Iranians claim. I don't think we've confirmed that. But why do you think we left some of that meat on the bone to begin with?
16: Scott, I think the president had a vision that at some point, sooner rather than later, someone would rise up in the regime that was reasonable, and we wanted to leave them the infrastructure so that Iran could flourish under that new regime. But now that it's looking like there's no chance for that new regime to come about, they continue to strive to kill Americans. In fact, tragically, they did this weekend, that I think it's time now to set aside that idea that we need to leave the new regime something to work with and start to destroy things, especially on Karg Island, because that would strangle the regime's ability going forward to resource themselves. And I think the president needs to get past that old paradigm and shift to the new one of how can we do most damage to the regime.
20: General, Iran says it's targeting U.S. assets in Kuwait, Bahrain, and Jordan, and also says it's targeting a vessel in the Strait of Hormuz. We have seen some Iranian missiles and attack drones getting through. Tragically, we have lost some American soldiers, now up to 17, and the reports are that 100 American service members had been injured in multiple Iranian strikes earlier this month, even before that attack on the base in Jordan. What does this tell you about what we have done to degrade Iran's capabilities, and what does it tell you about our missile defense? Have they figured out a way around this, or is this just, you know, you're never going to be 100% perfect when it comes to interceptions on these missiles and drones?
16: Scott, I think it's the latter, which is that even if our systems, kind of like Iron Dome in Israel, are 95% effective, that means five missiles are getting through for every 100 that are launched. And I think especially in Jordan, which is a little bit further away from Iran, they didn't have the ground defenses or the dispersal set up so that when a few of those missiles did get through, that no Americans would die. And, you know, it's very difficult, maybe impossible, to degrade an adversary's ability to project power down to zero. And they do have some capability to reach out and hurt us, which is why we need to take the fight not to military capabilities, but to the regime to dissuade them from trying to do such things in the future.
20: So we've had 10 nights of attacks. I assume it's going to continue on for the foreseeable future. I mean, look, you mentioned earlier, and I think you're right, they were hoping for someone reasonable in the Iranian regime to rise up. It does seem like that we have been talking to some political operatives in the Iranian regime, but this IRGC is the problem. They don't want any deal. They continue to be the people who are trying to destroy any diplomatic talks. They're the ones firing the missiles and drones. Is it possible for us to fully, completely degrade, debilitate, and destroy the IRGC, or are they too dug in for us to ever fully eradicate them?
16: Scott, I don't like that word eradicate because it basically means you drive the adversary down to zero. They're going to have some residual capability, and that's why you target not the individual military sites, because you're never going to get them all, but you target the source of power and strength and the funding of the regime, such that they come to the conclusion that it is in their best interest to stop even the IRGC. And I know the regime is radical and they're very difficult to deal with, but every regime wants to stay in power. And if we hit them so hard that we put that into question, then now they start to rethink what should they be doing going forward so that they can retain power, because we are going to keep striking them until they come to that conclusion.
20: That voice you're hearing on the Scott Jennings Show, retired Brigadier General from the United States Air Force, John Tykert. General Tykert, I noticed yesterday, last night, you posted an opinion piece in the Washington Times about a piece of legislation called the Clarity Act, and I'll just read the headline. It says Congress should kill the Clarity Act. I think you're concerned that this might offer America's enemies, including Iran, a harmful financial backdoor. Explain what's going on with the Clarity Act, the issues at play here with the crypto system, and why this legislation, according to you, needs to be killed off by the Congress.
16: Scott, this legislation is all about trying to exercise some level of congressional authority over digital currency or over crypto. But the problem is, in the last 6 months, we have had two great case studies in the national security realm about regimes that thrive via loopholes and cryptocurrency. The Iranian regime and the IRGC, and the Maduro regime and Venezuela. And the problem is that this legislation that's on the verge of passing the Senate hasn't been stress tested against those two case studies such that it will continue to allow $150 billion of illicit crypto activity, which was last year's number, triple the amount from the year before. And if we don't slam shut those loopholes, then transnational criminal organizations and rogue regimes like the Iranian regime and narco-terrorists and human traffickers are going to have the playbook that we codify into law. And because there's so many loopholes, they'll know exactly how to circumnavigate those things that we're trying to establish, and that will hinder our ability to achieve our objectives and our national security.
20: Now, the Clarity Act is, I guess what they're trying to do is come up with a comprehensive federal framework for regulating the cryptocurrency industry. Probably needs to happen, but it does seem, because of some of the arguments you're making on national defense, it feels like maybe the Pentagon and some other elements of the Trump administration have a problem with it. Where is the administration on this? Are they trying to put a stop to the Clarity Act, or do they want to amend it? Any idea where Trump and Secretary Hegseth coming down on this?
16: I'm not 100% sure on the executive branch, but it did pass overwhelmingly with bipartisan support the House. It passed the Senate Banking Committee. But I do think when the administration takes a step back and looks at the national security provisions or lack thereof, they will be highly concerned that now we had a chance to establish legislation in this area, but we didn't consider our national instruments of power, especially financial instruments of power. And my concern, and likely their concern, will be that while we did something fairly good in comprehensive regulation, we omitted maybe one of the most important parts, which is how our adversaries will use our laws against us, unless the legislation is intentionally designed to prevent, to track, to investigate, and then ultimately to hold accountable those that would do us harm.
20: All right. The legislation is called the Clarity Act, the Digital Asset Market Clarity Act. And, you know, this is such a new thing. I mean, it's such a new world order, these cryptocurrencies. On the one hand, I want to applaud the effort, because I think, you know, some regulatory oversight is necessary. But particularly at a time when we are at war with Iran, and we have other bad actors out there, it seems to me these national security arguments ought to be taken into consideration. What's your outlook? Have they moved it to the Senate floor yet, or they haven't done that yet?
16: I don't think they've done that yet, Scott. And what I really want to encourage the Senate to do is consider how every single ship that's transited through the Strait of Hormuz since the start of this conflict likely did so by paying bribes in crypto to Iran, which is now financing our adversary. And until we shut that door, we're just providing them or enabling them the means to do us harm and strive to kill Americans.
20: All right. That's General Tykert from the United States Air Force, retired, great American patriot, an American hero, flew F-15Es and F-22s, and knows as much about national security and warfare in the Middle East as any man walking. General Tykert, thanks for your time today.
16: You're awesome, Scott. Thank you.
20: All right, we're going to take a break. We're going to talk about that lunatic Tim Walz when we come back. Don't miss this. Scott Jennings on Salem. Stay with us.
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21: Are we going to go to the Old North Bridge where that shot was fired?
22: I've already got tickets.
21: Minuteman National Historic Park?
22: That's where we're headed.
21: Can I look for some Paul Revere silver while we're there?
22: Of course.

0: Rebels.
1: King George called us rabble-rousers, rabble in arms. But with God's grace, George Washington and many brave men gave us our country. Soon after, God's grace and a few great men gave us our Constitution. It's been said that the creation of the United States is the greatest political act in history. I'll sign that. In the next two centuries, though, freedom did not flourish. The next revolution, the French, collapsed in a bloody terror, followed by Napoleon's tyranny. There's been no shortage of dictators since in many countries. Hitler, Mussolini, Stalin, Mao, Idi Amin, Castro, Pol Pot. All these monsters began by confiscating private arms, then literally soaking the earth with the blood of tens and tens of millions of their people. Ah, the joys of gun control.
2: Supporting the Second Amendment. This is the Big 1070, The Answer. It's conservative, air combat, armed and ready. 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The very definition of never back down. Here's Scott Jennings.
3: All right, rounding out the show here on Tuesday, July the 21st. I am dedicating the last few minutes of the broadcast today to the two smartest Democrats that I know and that exist, Jasmine Crockett and Tim Walz. It's the two smartest Democrats they have. So why shouldn't we dedicate a segment to them? Let's start with Jasmine Crockett. I'm feeling bad, Hollywood Sean, because, you know, for many months, Jasmine was a staple of the Scott Jennings Show. Almost felt like she was a co-host. We played so many of her clips. But after she lost to supposed male James Tallarico, she kind of fell off the map a little down there in Texas. But she is back with a vengeance today. She's in some kind of a congressional hearing. I think she's implying that cheering for Argentina is racist in the World Cup? I don't know. You listen and tell me. Here's Jasmine Crockett, the smartest Democrat. Cut 17.
4: The World Cup that captured the imaginations of the entire world when they saw all of these people of color that was playing for all these teams. And ultimately, if you recall, the last two teams, it was Argentina and Spain. And it seemed like the vast majority of the world was rooting for Argentina, or actually against Argentina, right? And why was that? Just give me an explanation if you could guess, if you'll just let them finish the answer.
5: Spain had the best team. Maybe that's why they were rooting for them.
3: Okay, I have listened to this. I listened to it in the break. I'm listening to it now. It's not entirely clear to me what Jasmine Crockett is saying. This was posited to me that she believes cheering for Argentina makes you a racist, but she said it both ways in the question. The other thing that's bothering me about

0: smartest person the Democrats have. Do you remember the story we brought you a few days ago where Tim Walz gave a pardon to the illegal immigrant who had sexually abused over a period of years the 10-year-old girl? Walz pardoned this illegal to try to keep him from being deported. And Secretary of State Marco Rubio stepped in and said, no, this guy's out of here. Tim Walz is still willing to die on this hill. Listen to this. Cut 12.
1: I guess the question I would ask is, did that make us any safer? Did that make the children that are left behind any more stable? Did it improve the idea that we can't all be judged by our worst day? And I want to be very clear, these are horrific crimes.
0: We can't all be judged by our worst day. You know what? In the case of a child rapist, I think it's probably okay if we judge you on your worst day, Tim Walz. What a buffoon. Are we any safer? Yes, we're safer. The 10-year-old children of Minnesota are probably safer that this illegal immigrant abuser is no longer here. It's kind of shocking to me how Democrats get into these worldviews. I mean, think about what happened here. An illegal immigrant comes to the United States, sexually abuses a little girl over a period of years. So we're not judging him as on his worst day. We're judging him on his worst period of years. Gets convicted, goes to jail, and Tim Walz knows when he gets out of jail, he's going to be deported. So what does he do? Let's pardon this guy. Thank God for Secretary Rubio. But what's crazy and shocking about this is that now that this episode is over and this guy is on his way out, Tim Walz, you know what? We really shouldn't have done that, Tim Walz says. No one's safe. Yes, we're much safer, Tim Walz. You absolute buffoon. How did this person, this guy was vice presidential candidate for the Democrats. Unbelievable. All right, we're done for the day. Live from Chicago tomorrow. Common Sense for the American People. See you then.
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4: News this hour at Town Hall. I'm Bob Agnew in Washington. President Trump is discussing diplomacy in the Middle East. Here's correspondent Willie Nelson at the White House.
5: While sitting alongside Lebanese President Joseph Allen, President Trump said he would be willing to speak with Hezbollah as part of an effort to bring greater peace and stability to the Middle East.
6: But I would speak to Hezbollah. And I speak to everybody. I'll speak to people that a lot of people think I shouldn't be speaking to, and things work out. I would say this. If the president wanted me to speak to Hezbollah, you know, he's lived with Hezbollah for a long time. And if the president wanted me to speak to Hezbollah, I would.
5: Hezbollah remains a U.S.-designated foreign terrorist organization. Willie Nelson, The White House.
4: Tropical storm Bertha growing stronger in the Gulf of America. Hurricane specialist Philippe Pappin is with the National Hurricane Center.
7: There is even some chance the system's just going to completely dissipate before the end of the week as it kind of slides along the Gulf Coast of Louisiana, potentially getting into Texas, producing some heavy rainfall, but expecting a much weaker system when it gets to that area.
4: House Majority Leader Steve Scalise is warning that Democrat socialists now taking over the Democrat Party have a big agenda should they win the midterm elections.
8: What do they want to do? They want chaos. They want power is ultimately what they want. They can't articulate a real clear agenda for the American people because they've been fighting us on all the things that would actually work to lower costs.
4: House Speaker Mike Johnson has been traveling the country of late with an eye toward those midterms. He says the country's at a political crossroads.
9: As I've said here many times, and I say across the country, you know, a few decades ago, Republicans and Democrats in Congress are arguing over marginal tax rates and shades of regulation. Now we are quite literally in a contest to determine whether we're going to maintain our status as the world's great superpower, the greatest nation in the history of the world, as a constitutional republic, or we're going to tear that down to the foundation like the communist Democrats want to do and go down this dark road of Marxism.
4: A winning session on Wall Street right now. The Dow is up 374 points. 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
4: Skiing in Africa. It's an idea that's catching on with tourists from around the world.
12: Lesotho attracts thousands each winter to its unique ski resort, the only such tourist attraction in sub-Saharan Africa. The landlocked kingdom's high elevation and mountainous terrain make it the coldest country on the continent. The Afriski Mountain Resort, some 3,200 meters above sea level, is its only fully operational ski resort. Janko Smith is a skier.
13: So I've been to Europe and I can tell you that it's totally different. The vibe here is way better, and I think it's honestly such a privilege having it here, because I mean a whole ski trip here, or you can buy a flight ticket to Europe.
12: I'm Haya Pinjwani.
4: A federal judge has approved a $1.5 billion copyright settlement involving AI company Anthropic. The company will pay thousands of authors about $3,000 per book for using pirated copies to train its Claude chatbot. Breaking news and analysis at townhall.com. The sister of the late South Carolina Senator, Lindsey Graham, says she will run for his seat.
14: Darlene Graham says she prayed on it and has decided she will run for her late brother's Senate seat. Graham says President Trump urged her to jump into the race and run for the full six-year term in South Carolina.
4: That is Laura Winters reporting. Gas prices back at $4 a gallon.
15: In Chicago, Litsa Mavrothalasitis' car was close to E and needed a fill-up. She initially didn't see the sign, reading $4.59 a gallon.
16: Oh my gosh, gas went up again.
15: Gas buddies Patrick DeHaan says tensions around the world mean paying more at the gas pump.
17: Between Ukraine's attacks on Russia's refineries in the U.S. and Iran, that is the bulk majority of what's moving gas prices in the last week or two.
4: And that is correspondent Ed Donahue reporting right now. A quick look at oil prices. They are higher because of those rising tensions in the Strait of Hormuz, up about $2.
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21: Morning glory and evening grace. This is the Hugh Hewitt Show. Alex Marlowe in for Hugh. Yet again, very grateful to my friend and mentor Hugh for allowing me the opportunity to speak to his vast audience. I'm the host of the Alex Marlowe Show on the Salem Networks and on the Salem News Channel in the evenings, also wherever you get your podcasts, editor-in-chief of Breitbart News as well. And we got a lot to get to today. We got some great guests lined up. We got Josh Helms from the Ruthless Podcast. I'm a Ruthless Podcast listener. David Drucker from the Dispatch. Eliana Johnson, Byron York. Good stuff. A lot of punditry coming up and a lot of stories. We'll talk a little politics today. It's an election day, particularly out in Arizona. People are keeping a close eye on those races. We've got some movement in the South Carolina race where Lindsey Graham's seat opened up, and now his sister is declared that she will be running for the full spectrum. She wants the 6 years. She wants the election, not just the appointment. And then we'll also talk about how the Democrats are trying to reduce our military budget, even in the middle of wartime. Why are they doing this? Because anything Republicans want, they have to stop it. That is the name of the game. And how do we get around that? What do we do? And who does that actually serve in this midterm election year? But we'll start with something that is pretty unbelievable that's happening, that which is that the Smithsonian has been outed as a very woke entity. And this is going on right now as we're having this conversation, as we're recording live. There's a hearing going on over the National Museum of American History, where all sorts of findings have indicated that there's all sorts of trans stuff, sexualizing of the children, and all sorts of wokeism that's taking place within our, arguably our most important constellation of museums. Here is a just unbelievable moment, and I'll try to cut in and give some commentary, but I want to play this one. This is Brandon Gill, the congressman, who is one of the most capable at politely but devastatingly questioning people on Capitol Hill. Let us play cut one, please, guys. It's not playing. Okay. Okay, so this one's freezing up. So this is in the clip when we get to it. It's Brandon Gill, who is talking to Smithsonian Director Hartig with a pretty devastating line of questioning. But before we do that, we can play, why don't we play cut six?
22: Is Mickey Mouse racist?
23: Mickey Mouse is not racist.
22: It's not racist. According to the Smithsonian institution, one of your exhibits referenced Mickey Mouse as representing, quote, vestiges of longstanding traditions of blackface minstrelsy. Would you describe that as racist?
23: No, the historical trajectory of the origins of Mickey Mouse tied directly.
22: So Mickey Mouse is rooted in racism. Is that your testimony?
23: No, sir. It's rooted in minstrelsy.
22: Minstrelsy. And you don't think that blackface minstrelsy is racist?
23: It had certain obvious racial overtones that have been well documented.
22: You think that that's problematic, that Mickey Mouse also has those racial overtones?
23: It's not for me to determine what's problematic. It's determined to me what's accurate.
22: Is that right?
21: Right. Well, yay. When I think of racism, one of the first things I think about is Mickey Mouse. That's number one. Look, this is what they have to do. This is what the left does at this moment in our heritage. What's happening is that they go after everything that made America unique and special. They have to destroy our national myth. You see this example again and again. And I was just playing a clip on my live show today of Abdul El-Sayed. Maybe I'll play it later on Hugh's show. But he's going through just a laundry list, like ChatGPT spit it out, of all the horrible things about this country, from slavery to Jim Crow to women not being equal. He doesn't care about any of these things. He's just a self-aggrandizer who's trying to get elected. But all he wants to do is he's running on a platform that America is not only not that great, it's a uniquely horrible place. And that's why our own museums are not promoting stuff that beautifies, glorifies, makes us feel good about our country. No, what we're doing is we're reminding people that actually, you may have missed it, but Mickey, that guy's really racist. And don't even get me started about Donald. All right, let's play. We got cut one going. Here's Congressman Gill with Director Hartig. Here we go.
22: History, even if it's not properly carried out, would you say that the goal of history is to be objective?
23: Thank you, sir, for the question. You know, I think that there are many goals of history, and certainly as you collect, as we do, examine evidence, create scholarship.
22: Is objectivity one of the goals of history?
23: We strive to be objective and nonpartisan and not based on any ideology.
22: So it's one of the goals. That seems a little bit concerning. It certainly does to me, because as part of this white supremacy document that your organization has promoted, objectivity is a core and defining aspect of white supremacy culture. Do you think that it's the goal of the Smithsonian Institution to promote white supremacy culture?
23: Sir, do you mind sharing with me which document?
22: It's white supremacy culture right here. This is part of the mass action toolkit that your organization has promoted for several years now.
21: This is part of, from this White House report that recently came out that they released, called Saving America's Story, great title, how they came up with that. But they gave specific examples of alleged ideological content within our museums. And one of them was staff resources and reading groups sponsored by the Smithsonian that addressed white supremacy culture. This goes through a list that they have, including immigration-related programming from teachers' resources to promote DACA, which is Amnesty for Illegal Aliens, featuring stories of illegal alien individuals and partnering with illegal alien activist groups. They exhibit material that's described as advancing trans and gender fluid themes. I got some of that momentarily. And they have partnerships with groups like the Southern Poverty Law Center, which is not only a group that targets organizations like Breitbart and Turning Point and PragerU and all sorts of things that are very normative for conservatives, but we now learned recently that they astroturfed the Unite the Right rally, which started the whole Charlottesville hoax, that led to Trump saying they're fine Nazis, which of course he never said. It was all a big hoax, and a lot of that, we learned that a lot of the people who were there were funded by the Southern Poverty Law Center, which is partnering with our own Smithsonian. And this is a really good thing to point out, because this is a huge opportunity with President Trump as the president, because you know any Democrat or any lazier Republican would never bother addressing any of this stuff. So it's good to see it. Let's hear more from Congressman Gill.
23: Am I promoting a white?
22: Ma'am, is this a difficult question?
23: No, sir. I'm just thinking about the mass action toolkit. We didn't develop it. But back to your question, no, we're not promoting any ideology.
22: Does it concern you that your goal is objectivity? One of your goals is objectivity, and your mass action toolkit references objectivity as a defining characteristic of white supremacy culture?
23: It's not our toolkit.
22: It is your toolkit. You've been promoting it for quite some time.
21: So just to recap what we've seen thus far is that Congressman Gill has said that it is objectivity important. She says we strive to be objective. And then he says your document says objectivity is white supremacy. She spends a lot of time thinking about that one. And then he cuts in and says that, is this a difficult question? You're promoting white supremacy at the Smithsonian. And she looks like, it wasn't my stuff. Well, it really is. This person, Anthea Hartig, is in charge of this stuff, literally. She is the Smithsonian director. That's what she does. She directs the Smithsonian. So, it's pretty devastating. Let's continue. It's painful, but we got to keep going. Let's go, guys.
0: Good, sir.
22: But you've been promoting it.
0: It is used as a reference, I believe, probably in 2019, 2020.
22: Yes, under your leadership, it has been used as a reference. Is Mickey Mouse racist?
0: Mickey Mouse is not racist.
22: It's right, not racist.
21: We're at the Mickey Mouse part, so we'll cut ahead, and when we come back from the break, we're going to talk to Josh Holmes from Ruthless, but then in the following segment, we'll pick up from there. Guys, you can skip ahead so we don't have to do the Mickey Mouse part again, but we're just getting going here. Tim Burchett bringing up pictures of bondage, sexually transgender stuff. A six-year-old girl asked why she doesn't have male genitalia. Also in the clip of Congressman Gill, the Smithsonian Institution is selling Latina power merchandise. Woke is not dead, ladies and gentlemen. This is a major thing here. It's been a theme on the Marlowe Show for a while, and I'm making it a theme on the Hewitt Show for today. Woke at best is latent. It's waiting to reemerge. Maybe it's even incubating and getting stronger behind the scenes, and we need to make examples of these people. We need to call them out over and over again. We need to be relentless about this, tireless about it. This is not American values. This is contrary to American values. And we're fighting back here in the Hugh Hewitt Show. I'm Alex Marlowe. We'll be right back.
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7: This is Ed Morrissey of HotAir.com for Town Hall. New York has recently created their version of Canada's assisted suicide regimen, and it has put religious providers squarely in its crosshairs. Several groups have banded together to stop the medical aid in dying legislation as it forces them to participate in suicide. Hochul tried to deny this, claiming that faith-based providers can opt out of the program. Catholic Nuns discovered, however, that the law requires all providers to coordinate assisted suicide in their facilities and to give access to doctors performing it. Starting next month, any healthcare provider who declines to prescribe suicide pills could still have to tell terminally ill patients about their right to kill themselves, help them meet the requirements for obtaining suicide pills, and direct them to a provider willing to prescribe the lethal drugs. The death cult on the left continues to expand its reach and its authoritarianism. We need to stand with the Catholic sisters, again, and fight for life. I'm Ed Morrissey.
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8: Maybe you've thought about taking a cruise. 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
21: We're back to work on the Hugh Hewitt Show. Alex Marlowe in for Hugh. Josh Holmes is on with me now. He's the co-host of the Ruthless Variety program. Josh, really nice to make your acquaintance. I'm a Ruthless Variety show enjoyer, and I got off my show, my live show earlier today, and I played a clip of Malat Kiro, Socialist Democrat, talking about how we don't have enough immigrants in the United States Congress. And then I turned on the Ruthless Variety program, my long drive down from Glendale to Orange County. And you guys played the same clip, but this is so important. I think this is really one of the stories of the moment. Here's some of the quote. There's a certain reckoning that we are going to have with the global world order. A reckoning. And then she concludes, this means getting more people who have heritage in the global South into office, not with American heritage, heritage in the global South. This is a big deal.
9: No, oh, it's a huge deal. Well, it unites a couple of things that the left is doing simultaneously. The first is, of course, the illegal immigration and what ends that meet. And it's their perversion of our census and our awarding of federal dollars and representation. And of course, the more illegal immigrants that you can have somewhere, the more representation that you get on a far left liberal democratic dogma. But this whole issue of the global South is, I think, much more pervasive than any of us would like to admit. And that what's driving a lot of these DSA socialists is this anti-Western civilization mentality that is at its core just frankly anti-American. And it has become the dominant force within the Democrat Party today. And it's a very, very scary proposition.
21: You're right about this. And I started the show and I'm doing a monologue about the Smithsonian and all of the anti-Americanism in our own Smithsonian. And then you've got prominent Democrats who are either elected or on the verge of being elected saying we need to not just replace American workers, but we need to actually replace the American representatives in our Congress. You guys had a great point on your show about it's supposed to be the United States of America. We're supposed to have representation from all over our states. And we're like, no, that's not good enough. We need to actually have people from other countries. And I feel like I'm taking crazy pills here when I'm saying that this is not exactly what the design should be.
9: Well, of course, it's not what the design has ever been. And, you know, it used to be when I started in politics, Alex, it used to be you had two different ideologies that tried to get at the same agreed upon problem, right? It was either usually a larger government solution to the ills of society or a smaller government market based solution. The left no longer is that. It's destroyed America, destroy its values, destroy our Constitution, and destroy its very residence and citizenship therein in our ability to control our own future. If you import enough of people who harbor ill will towards Western civilization, the United States of America specifically, you can fundamentally uproot what has made this country the greatest country in the world. And that is the goal that they are professing.
10: So you and I both mutually have fun on our respective programs, making fun of the Democrat Socialists of America. That's a good thing. But who wins the Democrat Civil War? Is it the establishment or is it the socialists? I think I know the answer. You tell me who wins. And then tell me, is that a good thing or not?
9: Well, look, I'm going to put my chips in the DSA at this point, in large part because it's been 30 long years since there has ever been a moderating force in Democrat politics. Either the furthest reaches of the far left win, or they negotiate a surrender with a ruling establishment Democratic class in which their agenda is put forward, as in the case of Joe Biden. Right. So it's winning by losing in that case. I think if you look at the trajectory of the Democratic Party over the last three decades, this has always been heading off the left hand side of the map. Increasingly, they have little or no respect or alignment with the center of this country. They've made that abundantly clear. And it's ruled by this coastal elite, university professor types who don't like America. And that, I wouldn't love to run a domestic election like that, which is, again, why they're trying to change all the inputs.
10: Right, exactly. And so this is the point that I'm raising, which is that it's fun for now to watch them actually have a civil war. But if an anti-American faction of their party wins out, it does raise the stakes. It seems like they're easier to defeat.
9: Yeah.
10: But if we don't defeat them, then America really is going to be fundamentally transformed.
9: Well, there's no question, and that's why you got to stay vigilant about it. I mean, just consider that AOC, she's a perfect case study in this. I mean, just a few years ago, everybody on the conservative side just laughed out loud every time she opened her mouth. One, because it's funny. Two, because she has this sort of ahistorical, complete lunacy view of the United States and what it is that we do here. She is now, Alex, in the center of that party. She's being credited with brokering the DSA and the establishment. She's the tie that binds. This is a person that everybody thought was so crazy that they couldn't even believe that she was on television talking. Now she is, I think, the odds-on favorite to be the next nominee on the Democrat side for President of the United States.
10: Yeah, I think if she wants it, there's a clear path for her, a very clear path. And I think that definitely let's put a pin in that. Let's talk again about that down the road. But I do think her real skill set is her willingness to be able to shift accents at a moment's notice to try to court different groups of people. See, but there's something that it's so brazen. I can't tell if she's trolling us, if she's just tempting all of us to waste our entire shows talking about it. But it's just nonstop. Just she can speak a different language to a different audience. We've never seen anything like it in American politics. It is truly a skill. So but here's the point, though, is that they're offering a vision for America, the left, that America is a uniquely horrible place. It's always been horrible. We were both at the Defense Innovation Summit in Pennsylvania last week. And it's the opposite. The right is offering, we're innovating, we're building, we're going to conquer things we never thought possible. But is that message getting out? Are we getting the message out that we have this very fun, this fun vision for our country, that we our best days are in front of us? Is that coming through to people?
9: No, I don't think it's coming through at all. I think we've got to double down and make sure that it is, because I left that summit, Alex, probably like you, totally re-energized
10: fired
9: about
10: up.
9: The prospects of getting America back to where we had been for decades, which is the leader of the free world. We're doing things no one else can do. We're thinking of innovation in a way that no one else can possibly compete with. We're bringing all of those ideas into fruition with a manufacturing base that can actually produce better than anyone else in the world. We're not fighting 1950s battles. We're doing 2030 to 2200. And that is where the Republican Party, the conservative movement, need to be in order to sell the optimism. We can't be victim class culture complaining about what everybody on the left wants to do to us. Show people a little of the vision that you and I experienced at the defense forum, and I guarantee you people are going to be pretty excited about it.
10: Okay, we got a minute. This is a tough one because this is, I think, speaks to my exact point that's specific here. the Save America Act. There's multiple versions of it. The bottom line is conservatives want voter ID and proof of citizenship to vote. There is not a good path forward, and this makes people in my audience pull their hair out that Republicans can't get an ID locked in. Do you see a path for us to complete this?
9: I don't. At this point, I really don't. And it's but you have to start with the fact that the Democrat Party has told Americans who approve of all of this by an 80-20 margin that they don't think it's appropriate to show a photo ID to vote. You got to do it to buy beer. You got to do it to buy cigarettes. I mean, we just read the Olive Garden. You can't even get a full pasta without a photo ID in your pasta cart. I mean, it is just a no-brainer. But the problem is that we haven't had this national discussion. You saw Mark Warner on the Sunday shows answer this question for the first time. This is a question that every Democrat needs to be facing every single day if we're doing our job.
10: Josh Holmes, Ruthless Variety Program, wherever you get your podcast. Really nice to have you on the Hugh Hewitt Show. I'll be right back. We're putting the guy who leads Olive Garden in charge of our elections. That's the way we got to do it. He's our voter ID czar. We'll be right back.
4: With SRN News, I'm Bob Agnew in Washington. The president is welcoming another world leader to the White House. He's continuing to talk about diplomacy in the Middle East and especially the ongoing escalation of violence between the U.S. and Iran. The president promising that every soldier's death caused by Iran will be avenged as the military strikes continue. Tropical storm Bertha strengthened in the Gulf of America and was moving slowly toward the Florida Panhandle and Alabama. That's causing a tropical storm warning and a storm surge watch to be imposed. The surge watch indicates rising possible life-threatening water moving inland from the coast within 48 hours. That was issued from the Alabama and Florida border to the mouth of the Mississippi River. Yes, there are rising tensions in the Strait of Hormuz and rising oil prices, up about $2 a barrel internationally, but things are going well on Wall Street just the same. The Dow is up close to 400 points. This is SRN News.
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10: 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Thanks very much for all of your generous help. All right, I promised I would play more from the Brandon Gill Smithsonian clip. But before we do that, I got to play this Malak Heroes clip. This truly is one of the clips of the year thus far. Can we play this one, guys?
17: I think it's particularly important, not just for our community in Tigray, but communities of the global south period, right? There's a certain reckoning that we are going to have with the global world order as it exists today and the way that it fundamentally will have to shift going forward, right? The responsibility that we have as Americans, the recognition that is going to be required of us, of the exploitative and extractive nature that we play on the global scale and the global stage is only going to be challenged if we are getting represented by people who understand that on a fundamental level, right? And that means getting more immigrants into office. That means getting more people who have heritage in the global south into office, because that's where those decisions are made specifically.
10: It's easy to make fun of it because of the uptalk and just the where the voice raises. The voice goes up at the end of the sentence, which is just, it's very obnoxious, but and the suggestion that, first of all, there needs to be a reckoning and a reset of the global world order is disturbing. But consider that the implication here is that there needs to be more representation of places that are not America in American government. Not more representation from certain parts of America that might be underserved, but flat out people who aren't even here need to come here and then represent America and Americans and presumably American values in our government. A pretty remarkable point, and this is what is ascendant within the Democrat Party right now, these exact ideas. The exploitive and extractive nature that we play on the global scale. America is uniquely exploitive and extractive. That's what we do. And we need to challenge it by importing people from south of our border and putting them in our government. You don't even need to criticize it. Just state what they're saying. Let that hang out there. All of you can do your own analysis. All right, let's go back to that Brandon Gill cut with Hartig, who's the director of the Smithsonian. Let's play a little more from that.
22: Yes. Is it important to be polite?
0: Excuse me, sir?
22: Is it important to be polite?
0: Yes, sir.
22: It's also interesting because the same mass action toolkit that your organization has been promoting references politeness as a defining characteristic of white supremacy culture. Ma'am, are you a white supremacist?
0: No, sir.
22: You're not? OK,
1: Can you help me square why your organization says that being polite is part of being a white supremacist?
0: I'm not exactly familiar with that passage of the Mass Action Toolkit, which is
1: I can show you the passage right here.
0: I don't. Pardon?
1: I said I just read you the passage from it.
0: And then your question was, sir?
1: We're going to move on.
10: This is the proverbial there's no gambling at Rick's moment, the shock that there's gambling, the casino. I mean, this is what the Smithsonian has done. This is, if you track this, then what's gone on is they've replaced American history and American heritage with woke agendas. And when we come back from the break, we're going to talk to David Drucker from the Dispatch. But then the following break, I will play a cut of Tim Burchett where he goes through some of the hypersexualized exhibits that happen at the Smithsonian, including some of those who are targeted specifically at children. There shouldn't be any taxpayer money going to this, but it's really scary when the director of the whole thing doesn't know what's going on and what's gone on her watch. This is the sort of thing that we need to claw back if we're going to defeat wokeness and restore sanity. We got to start with our museums. Be right back.
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12: 3334 Bible.
13: All right, Alex Marlowe in for Hugh. David Drucker is on with me. He's at David M. Drucker on X, the Everything app. He's a senior writer for The Dispatch. David, you did some reporting from Michigan where you followed along what you frame up as a pragmatist candidate and a populist candidate. And this is a fascinating thing that we're all tracking. Abdu El-Sayed and his rising campaign, which seems to stand for pretty much anything that he thinks is going to get him attention, versus Haley Stevens, who seems much more sort of normal, at least relative to Democrats. What are the key touchstones in this race that you're seeing? And do you feel like this could be some sort of a proxy for what the Democrats are going through at a grander scale here?
14: Well, I mean, I definitely think, Alex, that it's a key race in the sort of intramural squabble that Democrats are having right now that are sort of, to me, reminiscent of what Republicans went through in the Tea Party era with Tea Party Republicans, as they define themselves, you know, hashing it out with so-called establishment Republicans and party officials. And look, if an El Sayed can win a Senate primary in a swing state like Michigan, that's a much bigger deal than winning a Democratic primary in a blue district in a House race, right? I mean, it's just a much bigger deal. You're in the Senate, you have more power, you have more influence, you have more attention. And I think that people shouldn't fool themselves into thinking that Abdul El Sayed can't win in Michigan in a general election in 2026. He absolutely can. It's likely that Jocelyn Benson, the Secretary of State, who's going to be the Democratic nominee for governor, you know, will win that race by about 6 to 8 to 9 points, maybe 7 or 8 points. That's going to be a lot of updraft for El Sayed, even if there's some drop off for various reasons. But he's a very good politician. He is very personable. He's very likable. He's very charismatic. And he's running on a simple message that if you didn't know who he was, except for the third prong, you know, you wouldn't be that upset with it, right? Money out of politics, money in your pocket, Medicare for all. And it's kitschy, and, you know, you can dig into it and find a lot of flaws, as I do in the story. But people are very attracted generally to this idea that money is a problem in politics. I find this on both sides of the aisle with voters. And, hey, money in my pocket at a time of a persistent inflation, that really works. So it's the other views, but I wanted to bring this up to say that he is not necessarily reading as extreme to everybody. And when I interviewed a lot of voters at one of his rallies, like nobody except maybe one person, and I'm not recalling here, brought up Israel and the fact that he doesn't believe Israel has a right to exist.
13: Yeah.
14: And he seems to be fixated on Israel. They brought up everything else. And I think for some voters, his opposition to Israel and willingness to just say it is like a signal that he's not going to be a go along to get along. That's a typical populist thing. He believes it. I don't think he's saying it just for fun. But I think for a lot of voters, they're like, yeah, I guess he believes it. But, you know, I don't know if I agree with him. But it just shows you he's not going to be a go-along to get along. And so I think that's just a way to understand what's going on in this primary.
13: So, and Haley Stevens, she's got this sort of folksiness to her, which is just not as appealing to from a content perspective. Saeed's much more captivating to an audience. I see that completely. His ideology, though, it seems a little bit incoherent that he wants things to be cheaper, but he wants Medicare for all, which is going to be a huge tax hike in order to have such a thing. He wants socialism, but he also likes an open border. He won't condemn the Ayatollah, and he just seems to name check AIPAC and go after the Jews whenever he possibly can, using code, of course, but it's very clear where he stands on that stuff. And none of this speaks to me that he's got some sort of core ideology other than that he's just trying to win a primary from the left. So then my question is, you spoke to a lot of people who are supporting him. What is resonating to them with him?
14: Well, he says that the worst part of politics, the thing that is ruining American politics, is donor money. Now, he focuses a lot on AIPAC, but he doesn't just mean AIPAC. And I can't tell you how many Republican and Democratic voters I talked to over the years. They just think the fact that wealthy donors can give money or that organizations can give money. They also have a misunderstanding of campaign finance law, and they think corporations are sending big checks to politicians. You know, there are limits, there are laws, there are regulations. Nobody understands any of this. They just look at the system, and I am not here defending members of Congress or presidents, but what I'm telling you is that everybody thinks they're running around in SUVs eating bonbons and, you know, living at the Ritz, and it's just not the case. There are laws, and when you hear about the crooks that are caught, it's because the law is working. But look, aside from all of that, Alex, that's what's resonating. Plus, he focuses so much on inflation. That is resonating. And I think he does believe some of these things, but like a lot of slippery politicians, he says things and then doesn't follow through. You know, I asked him, okay, you want to abolish ICE? Okay, fine, but like, how are we going to do immigration enforcement?
13: Right.
14: Because you just said we should keep doing it. And he said, well, we should start from scratch. I said, how? He said, well, it's a young agency. We did it before ICE. Why can't we do it after ICE? I said, fair enough. How? He didn't have an answer. When I asked him how he was going to, how much Medicare for all was going to cost, I didn't even say how you're going to pay for it. I just said, what's it going to cost? He said, I know, but I'm not going to tell you because you're going to use it against me.
13: Right.
14: So he does things like this, but he's good at talking. And I'll say, look, Haley Stevens, you can like her, you can not like her. She is of a sort of previous era, if you will, that believes in legislating, and that means compromises that are often uncomfortable. But it's the only way you legislate in the U.S. Congress and get presidents to sign things. And, I'll, you know, to her credit, she's running on who she is and what she is, and so is he. It's just going to be what are voters really interested in and who actually votes. Because there are a lot of voters in Michigan that, you know, are going to find the traditional candidate appealing. There are lots that won't. And it's, my sources were telling me, you know, it's the old cliche, depends on turnout, but like who turns out and how many of them from different pockets in Michigan. And that's going to tell us a lot about who was motivated to show up and who wasn't, which will tell us a lot about the intramural fight Democrats are having right now.
13: Yeah, and it's interesting because it looks like a lot of the top party brass in Michigan are behind Stevens, and a lot of the sort of trendier, more headline-friendly socialist Democrats are behind
14: from out of state. Yeah.
13: Yeah.
14: And from out of state.
13: From out of state, exactly.
14: So Gary Peters has endorsed Haley Stevens, right? Dana Nessel, the state attorney general, endorsed Haley Stevens. And we'll see what more comes. But, you know, part of it is where their party is. It may turn out that he wins this big or small. It may turn out that he loses big or small. But I do think it's indicative of a party that for the first time post Barack Obama is having a real debate over who they want to be when they grow up.
13: David Drucker, I'm going to call an audible here. If you want to hang through the break, I'd love to ask you about some of your recent reporting on Gavin Newsom as well. But a great story out in the Dispatch.
14: Sure.
13: Do Michigan Democrats want populism or pragmatism? You all should check it out. I'm Alex Marlowe, in for Hugh. I'll be right back.
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3: I'm veterinarian Dr. Bob Judd. Squirrel arms are now in Texas. And if you're a hunter or outdoors enthusiast, stay on the lookout for any type of wildlife that may have them. Squirrel arms can live in any warm-blooded animal, including deer.

0: answer. The right voices at the right time. 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
1: All right, Marlo here, in for Hewitt. David Drucker is on with me at David M. Drucker on X, the Everything app. He also is a senior writer for the Dispatch. He's in a lot of reporting on Michigan and California of late. Last word on Michigan, David, before I turn briefly to California. Do you have a prediction on who's going to win that race in the Democrat Senate primary?
2: No, I don't have a prediction. I walked away feeling like it seemed like the El Said campaign had more energy. But I just don't know what to make of it. My sources couldn't really give me a good handle on it, but he clearly seems to have more energy and enthusiasm around his campaign.
1: That's for sure. And the question is, one energetic voter does not outweigh two unenergetic voters. So let's see where it goes. Yeah. So we're tracking it very carefully. All right. So Gavin Newsom, who's my governor out here in California, also has proven to be a bit of a conundrum because in some ways he looks like the front runner for the Democratic Party, but also seems like the more he talks, the more he goes down in the polls. I find him endlessly frustrating here as a Californian because he's always first out there on social media whenever Trump does something to announce how horrible it is and how horrible Trump is. But in the meantime, there are no houses that are rebuilt in Malibu on the iconic coastline there after the fire from a year and a half ago. None of the problems in our state have improved under his watch, from homelessness to crime to traffic to the worst airports to the school system. It's all horrible. It's all getting worse. But I guess you don't have to have a good record to run for president. First of all, is he running? And second of all, is he winning?
2: Yeah, too early to say. Is he winning or losing? Is he running? I'm pretty sure he's running. Everybody that I talk to in Sacramento believes he's running, and they believe that the final few years of his second term have been geared towards preparing him to launch a presidential campaign, which is like different than how they described his first term and early in his second term. So that's what clearly everybody that observes him up close thinks. You said, do you need to be, have a good record to run for president? I mean, you're usually better off if you have no record.
1: Yeah,
2: then people can
1: imagine
2: anything they want. There's nothing to attack. You know, people like political outsiders. They don't like anybody who actually has any experience governing, just if you want to look at it from a pure political perspective.
1: It's true.
2: But look, what I found interesting about Gavin Newsom is just about everybody that I talked to, Alex, told me they didn't know what to make of him. I said, look, do you think he's liberal? Do you think he's progressive? Do you think he's moderate? Do you think he's centrist? And everybody said, I don't know. And then I said, what do you think his signature initiative is? Not just, he's obviously signed a lot of bills and he's had a lot of initiatives, but what is his signature initiative after two terms? I don't know. And I think one of the reasons why he is a front runner for the nomination, if he runs, is because he is better at than most Democrats at doing one particular thing: giving Democratic voters the catharsis regarding Donald Trump that they have felt every day for the past 11 years. And it's why voters in California have overlooked the problems that haven't been solved.
1: Very well stated. You should check out all David's reporting at The Dispatch. The Paradox of Gavin Newsom is the article we're referencing just now. Go check it out online. Thanks, David. Appreciate you. I'm Alex Marlow. I'm in here for Hugh. A couple more hours to go. We'll be right back after these messages.

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1: Foundations of Freedom, a look at America's founding principles and the leaders who shaped our nation.
2: In 1862, Abraham Lincoln signed the Morrill Act, helping states create colleges focused on agriculture, mechanics, science, and practical education. The principle was not centralized control, it was opportunity. Lincoln's Morrill Act reminds us that America can support education without surrendering education to Washington. Why did it matter? Because a free nation needs citizens equipped to work, build, steward, and govern themselves. Scripture gives work a sacred weight. In Genesis, God placed man in the garden to work it and to keep it. Proverbs honors the one who works his land. Paul warns against idleness and calls believers to earn their bread. Why does that still matter today? Because education should form capable people under God, not dependent subjects under bureaucracy.
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1: Bill O'Reilly here. 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Coming up next, the news with Mike Slater.
2: Thank you, Bill. It is Tuesday, July 21st, 2026. Here's what's happening today in America. Arsonist at federal building, another prime minister, Lebanon to the White House, and El Mayo sentenced. It's all coming up, and Bill's going to be here with your message of the day. But first, a what they're calling anti-government extremist set off a, quote, incendiary device outside of a Manhattan federal building that houses an immigration court. He's on video dousing the steps with gasoline and lighting it on fire. Andrew Arabaca is 43 years old. On the steps that he lit on fire with gasoline, there was also a canister full of fireworks. He also pulled out an airsoft rifle and fired 5 to 7 pellets in the air. The FBI assistant director in charge said he was an anti-American, anti-government extremist. 2 government employees and 1 civilian were injured. The civilian was an immigrant who was there for an immigration hearing. England has a new prime minister, Andy Burnham. He is the 7th prime minister in the last 10 years, 5th in the last 4 years. The people of England don't elect a prime minister. They elect a party to the government, and the governing party can change their leader whenever they want. So no national election is needed. He's a former mayor of Manchester. He's been in government forever. He said, "We have not been good enough and we need to be better. We will be. We will make this moment a circuit breaker for Britain, bringing forward the biggest change in 40 years, a new political model and a new economic model. In the past, political power was centralized, economic power privatized." The president of Lebanon visited the White House, his first face-to-face meeting with the president. "We have tried to treat the Lebanon-Israel situation as separate from Iran, but it's been tricky to do that." In Iran news, of the 3 Americans who were killed this weekend, the president said Iran will pay every time they kill Americans. The president said they will pay for that killing many times over. The president attended the dignified transfer at Dover Air Force Base yesterday. Drug kingpin El Mayo was sentenced to life in prison for drug trafficking charges. He and El Chapo founded the Sinaloa cartel, oversaw the shipment of millions of kilograms of lethal drugs, cocaine, fentanyl, meth. He paid millions of dollars in bribes to Mexican officials. In a federal court in Brooklyn, a U.S. district judge sentenced him to life in prison without parole. The U.S. attorney said that this guy spent nearly 4 decades poisoning American communities to make billions of dollars in profit and ordering the murder of anyone who stood in his way. Today, that chapter closes for good. I'm Mike Slater from the podcast Politics by Faith. Bill O'Reilly has your message of the day. Next.
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0: The Second Amendment does not apply to semi-auto rifles, nor does it apply to bolt-action rifles, pistols, or revolvers. Hey, the Second Amendment restricts government. The technology of the firearm is irrelevant. The restrictions on government remains the same, regardless of the firearm. The Second Amendment was not written to grant permission to citizens to own and bear firearms. It forbids government's interference in the right to keep and bear arms, period. Supporting the Second Amendment. This is the Big 1070, The Answer.
5: Alex Marlowe here for Hugh today. I'm grateful to be here. 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So I started the show talking about what's going on at the Smithsonian's National Museum of American History. There's a hearing going on currently on Capitol Hill where the director of this organization, a lady named Thea Hartig, who I only became familiar with recently, is being grilled by all sorts of Republicans who have uncovered what's pretty clear wokeness. And I want to come back to it because Hugh's team has lined up so many interesting guests that I did not get to complete what I believe are pretty important thoughts here on this, because this is America's flagship history museum, and they've received recently from taxpayers $1 billion of their annual appropriation, $1.08 billion. And the Trump administration has made the claim that they've undergone ideological capture. And there are key findings from a major report they put out saying the Smithsonian report, Saving America's Story, is what they've called it, which I think is a very good title. Museum leadership has explicitly adopted an ideological framework that no longer treats the American story as a shared national inheritance to be taught or celebrated, but as a political instrument to divide, dispirit, and discourage our citizens. It contrasts this with the museum's original purpose of inspiring patriotism and presenting the victory of freedom and genius of our country. That was the original intent, the victory of freedom and the genius of our country. And now we're at a spot where they're doing all sorts of things that are designed to amplify America's shortcomings, portraying America as built on stolen land and a perpetrator of a genocide. And things that a lot of people in the Trump administration are saying are slandering our founding fathers. The report claims no major exhibits are dedicated to the founding era at all. No exhibits on George Washington, Thomas Jefferson, or other founders. Nothing on the Continental Congress or the American Revolution. Key patriotic milestones completely missed by what should be our nation's most important history museum. So in the spirit of America First, it's very important we work on this stuff. But what it has done is it has created immigration-related programming for teachers to use that highlights illegal aliens and undocumented individuals. It has staff resources and reading groups to address white supremacy culture. And it has a lot of materials linked to the Southern Poverty Law Center. So good for the Trump administration for calling this out and trying to provide necessary context to this is where the woke movement comes from. It comes from stuff like this. Picture people like Malat Kiros. I played that clip of her earlier, suggesting the U.S. must elect more immigrants from our global south to challenge the global world order. This is a young person. I think she's still in her late 20s. She's never really had a meaningful job. She gets a little bit of income from a university and the rest from making coffee drinks. And is someone who has probably grown up on a steady diet of America's a horrible place. These exact type of values that are coming directly from our Smithsonian. And then we wonder when we wake up and we see this rise of Democrat Socialists of America. We see people like Hassan Piker praising Mao Zedong as a global leader, a guy who caused tens of millions of excess deaths in his time using all sorts of different elements of torture in order to seize power of one of the most populous nations on the planet. And this is all because our histories is broken. We know Hugh does a great job doing his Hillsdale dialogues, trying to highlight people who are educating people with something, an alternative for this country. But the bottom line is that if our government is funding to the tune of $1 billion a year, all sorts of different wokeism and other nonsense, then we can't be shocked when the next generation of Americans never learn that this country is a really terrific place. Tim Burchett or Burchett, I don't know. I read more than I listen. So is it Burchett or is it Burchett? You guys can correct me or not. We can just leave it the way it is. But a Republican congressman, he highlighted some of these exhibits to Thea Hartegg. And this exchange was pretty much a can't miss from earlier today. Let's play cut two, please, guys.
6: The poster behind me shows an exhibit called Entertainment Nation on display now. Do you think these exhibits behind me are appropriate for children?
7: So I recognize some of the images from Entertainment Nation and from, I think, some other sources. But let me, I think, tell you what I think is most important.
6: Well, ma'am, I mean, yes. You have pictures of bondage. You have some overtly sexual things up there. You have transgendered folks. I assume that's what they are. And some,
5: you should laugh.
6: I don't care who it is. It's still not a fan, I can tell you that. But in another exhibit, a 6-year-old girl asks why she doesn't have male genitalia. Do you really think that content is appropriate for children? I mean, do you think little girls have penises? I mean, let's get to the basics of this. Do you think that's appropriate?
7: So, sir, I believe the exhibition and project you're referring to is Girlhood, It's Complicated, which was a temporary exhibit in our museum that closed, I believe, in 2020.
6: Ma'am, I didn't ask you that. I asked you, do you think, is it appropriate?
7: Yeah. So in that exhibit, sir, with permission of the author, we shared a 13-year-old's diary, which I believe is what you're discussing. And in that diary, they wrote about sleepovers and Latin class and math exams.
6: Ma'am, do you think that's appropriate? I appreciate this. We're limited on time, ma'am. Do you think that's appropriate? Do you think that is appropriate for a child to see? Yes or no?
7: I understand your question, sir. But
6: no, you don't. You're not answering. You're just running on, ma'am, and I appreciate your hospitality, but the reality is you are not answering the questions. You are funded by taxpayers, and the taxpayers would like to know, is that appropriate?
7: So, sir, Girlhood, It's Complicated was not designed for children. It had a label in the beginning of the exhibition that shared with parents about some of the topics that would be covered.
5: So, Girlhood, It's Complicated was not designed for children. Just to let you know, that's the official answer from Smithsonian director Thea Hartegg. When confronted with images of a 6-year-old girl being asked why she doesn't male genitalia, and that is getting funded to the tune of $1 billion a year in our Smithsonian, she's being asked if it's appropriate for little girls to be asked if they have why they don't have male genitalia. This is on display in our museums. We are funding it. You are funding it. You in the audience. You pay for this stuff. And the Smithsonian director can't give you a flat out no, this is inappropriate. Thank you for bringing this to my attention, sir, and we will be working to remove it immediately. Instead, I understand your question, and it's not designed for children, even though we're talking about children and it's about girlhood. Who is the girlhood exhibit designed for, Ms. Hartegg? I would like to get an answer. Because I don't really want any, was it for grown men should be seeing the girlhood it's complicated video and exhibit? Is that really what she's suggesting? It's anti-truth, even more than it's woke and it's left and all that stuff, which it is. But the thing that's truly disturbing to me is this is a war on truth. We are trying to create fictions and we are feeding them to our most impressionable people, fictions about our country. All this time dedicated to all this nonsense, nothing dedicated to our founders, treating America as if we haven't improved at all since the mid-1950s, the height of Jim Crow or a height of slavery. We're just as bad then, maybe even worse. That's how the left views this country. As Dennis Prager says, the proctologist view of America. We'll be right back.
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8: Hey there, I want to do something meaningful for the 250th anniversary of America. 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
5: All right, back on the Hugh Hewitt Show with Alex Marlowe in for Hugh today. I'm grateful to be here. Eliana Johnson is on the line with me. She's the editor-in-chief of the Washington Free Beacon. Eliana, it's great to have you on. I want to talk to you about a couple items you've been reporting on personally, and one of them is, for all of us who spend a lot of time online, there's something very confusing that goes on, is that it still feels like the vast majority of Republican voters who I talk to genuinely like Israel and still believe in Israel and see all the craziness that people spout about Israel as insane. And yet you go on the internet and you would think, well, maybe Hamas really has got a case now. And maybe we really have got to hear out what they've got to say. Maybe October the 7th wasn't quite as bad as the news reports were. What's the truth? You've done a lot of reporting on this lately.
17: Yeah, Alex, it's a great point. And I think it's a case of Twitter is not reality. A Free Beacon poll that we did with our partners at Echelon Insight really found that Republican primary voters remain supportive of Israel and of President Trump's more active and muscular foreign policy by large margins. They support a strong U.S.-Israel relationship by a margin of 57 percentage points. And they also support a president who explicitly denounces anti-Semitism by a margin of 52 percentage points. Our top lines allow readers, and I encourage people to go read this poll for themselves, to see the breakdown by age. And I think it is true that on both the right and the left, there is more skepticism of Israel among young voters, and those are the people more likely to be vocal and loud and active on X. But I think it would be a mistake to confuse those people for the broad segment, as representative of the Republican primary voters as a whole. In fact, those most likely to vote, as we know, are the oldest among us rather than the youngest.
5: Yeah, that is an important point. And that's why when anyone wants to point out people who have audiences that are skewing older, like, for example, you know, Hugh's not exactly the youngest guy in the world, but I always love speaking to Hugh's audience because I can guarantee you 100% of the people in Hugh's audience are voting, 100%. And it's very important. And a lot of these people are popping up online. They're not going to bother to vote. And it's important to note that. But we still don't want to lose a PR battle, people who are supportive of Israel and see it as a strong net positive for the planet. So do you remain somewhat concerned about some of the vibes online, particularly with regards to younger people? Because it is, I still don't want to see younger people voting or not turn on Israel and start supporting jihadis, which is basically what we're seeing.
17: Absolutely. I think you're right, Alex. And it's really important. I think it's clear we've seen over time in our polling and other polling that negative views of Israel have increased, ironically, since October 7th, 2023. And That needs to be fought. Look, in part, I think it's because Israel has been in the front of the headlines, on the front pages of the news. And when that stops, I have a sense that things will revert to the mean. But really, it's the $64,000 question. Is the resurgence of vicious anti-Semitism on the right and the left a passing fad and that young people will disabuse themselves of? You know, is it youthful stupidity as they get older, or is it something that both parties are really going to have to grapple with because these voters are going to cling on to it as they age? And one thing I would say, Alex, is that in the Democratic Party, these people are getting elected to Congress. You know, they're likely to be elected to Congress. They have been elected to Congress in the form of these squad leaders. Well, in the Republican Party, we're seeing them voted out of Congress in the form of Thomas Massie and Marjorie Taylor Greene. Sure. And we've seen a lot of pushback from Republican elected officials, whereas in the Democratic Party, we've not seen Democratic leaders say much about this troubling phenomenon.
18: Yeah. And so this is where I ask the important question, I think, here is there anything that Israel can be doing to help itself in terms of PR? And I do feel like they're not good at PR. This has been, I think, pretty well discussed over the past year. But there's these, you know, this discussion that Israel is committing a genocide is so widespread. And of course, it's false. And yet it's just out there. And it's very hard to address it. And when Israel does do PR, then a huge machine gets cranked up to criticize Israel for trying to defend itself. That's something we've been witnessing online the last couple of weeks. What do you think Israel could do to make the case that it really is a beacon of freedom and technology and intelligence and strength in a pretty chaotic region?
17: You know, this may be simplistic, Alex, but I don't think there's a substitute for victory and survival. And I think that has to be Israel's focus right now, far more than the communications piece. And then the rest will speak for itself.
18: Yeah, I think that's I hope you're right about that. I hope that's how it works out over time. All right. So another thing you've been reporting on lately, which is near and dear to my heart at Breitbart, is you've been covering a lot of Neville Roy Singham. He is, you guys describe him as a notorious Chinese-based American mogul running a shadowy influence campaign to undermine U.S. AI efforts and give communist China an edge. He's married to a woman who's the founder of Code Pink. He lives in Shanghai, and he's very overtly anti-American in any of his speeches. And I think you're correct to highlight this guy as one of the true threats to the Republic at the moment. Give people a little background on Neville Roy Singham.
17: Sure. Neville Roy Singham is an American who sold his technology company some years back for hundreds of millions of dollars. And with that money, relocated to Shanghai, where he shares offices with a CCP-linked group, Communist Party front group responsible for doing the party's messaging. And the New York Times has done excellent reporting tracing a web of groups that are funded by Singham that all do the Communist Party's messaging and that are all tied to the far left fringe in America. And so I think just as you see the Islamists tied to the far left of the Democratic Party, so too is the CCP. And one avenue of their influence funded by Singham is a campaign that is highlighting, exacerbating, and trying to stoke American concern about artificial intelligence in order to give the Chinese a leg up in this technology race. And so they are funding campaigns. They are putting people on the ground to wage these campaigns against data centers across the country. And I think it's important to note, this isn't to say there isn't genuine opposition to to AI among Americans, but the Chinese, through Neville Roy Singham, are seizing on that opposition and trying to expand it.
18: Yeah, very good point. And I'm curious what's to be done about this. I know Senator Cotton has called for an investigation, but investigations sometimes aren't enough. We've got to move fast here. This is a fast-moving situation. This is a very fluid situation. What can be done to counter this guy?
17: Yeah, I think really this is a FARA, Foreign Agents Registration Act issue. And I don't think we fully understand the web of his influence. Just one example is that his wife, who's the co-founder of Kopink, Jody Evans, organization has transformed from an anti-Chinese organization to a pro-Chinese organization. So educating the public about what's happening is the best thing we can do.
18: And that's what you do with the Washington Free Beacon. Eliana Johnson's the editor-in-chief. Whenever I read a Free Beacon article, I know it's accurate. It's the highest compliment I can offer as an editor myself. Thanks, Eliana. We'll be right back.
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19: With SRN News, I'm Bob Agnew in Washington. House Majority Leader Steve Scalise is warning Democrat socialists are on the ballot this November with an agenda of extreme policies against American history as well as a capitalist system. President Trump is promising that every soldier's death caused by Iran will be avenged as the military strikes the country again and again. Tropical Storm Bertha got stronger in the Gulf of America and was last seen moving slowly toward the Florida Panhandle and Alabama. That's causing a tropical storm warning and storm surge watches to be issued by the National Hurricane Center. That storm surge watch means there's a possibility of life-threatening high water moving inland all the way from the coast over the next 48 hours. It was a winning session on Wall Street despite rising tensions in the Strait of Hormuz. The Dow was up by 385 points. The NASDAQ gained 329. This is SRN News.
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23: In 1862, Abraham Lincoln signed the Morrill Act, helping states create colleges focused on agriculture, mechanics, science, and practical education. The principle was not centralized control, it was opportunity. Lincoln's Morrill Act reminds us that America can support education without surrendering education to Washington. Why did it matter? Because a free nation needs citizens equipped to work, build, steward, and govern themselves. Scripture gives work a sacred weight. In Genesis, God placed man in the garden to work it and to keep it. Proverbs honors the one who works his land. Paul warns against idleness and calls believers to earn their bread. Why does that still matter today? Because education should form capable people under God, not dependent subjects under bureaucracy.
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18: Yeah, not a joke. Neville Roy Singham. I'm Alex Marlowe, by the way, in for Hugh. Happy to be here. But Ileana brings up some really important points about a guy who is an American who made hundreds of millions of dollars, maybe even $1 billion, and is now a Marxist activist funding the far left. He funds something called the People's Forum, which is an incubator for socialist groups. He funds Code Pink, which is co-founded by his wife, Jody Evans. And he funds the Party for Socialism and Liberation, the PSL, among other things. His network has lots of anti-Israel donations, pro-Hamas protests he's funded, Antifa-related riots can be traced back to some of his funding, May Day events, anti-ICE actions. And he's got deep ties to the CCP. He lives in Shanghai, as noted, and a lot of personal links to China, as Free Beacon's been reporting, as well as us at Breitbart News, Peter Schweitzer, Seamus Bruner from the Government Accountability Institute have looked into this guy. Chinese government records list him as a corporate officer for something called ThoughtWorks Beijing, which is a former company, which is years after his official resignation. He's actually working for the Chinese government, as far as we can tell. He's got ties to a pro-CCP media group called the Maku Group, or the Meku Group. And he funds all sorts of different entities that echo CCP talking points like supporting a new world order and criticizing the USA as, drumroll please, fascist. So he has also noted that he has funded anti-Israel campus protests after October the 7th. So if this guy is not on your radar right now, he absolutely should be. We've got a cut of him, Mr. Harley, if you would share this. This is him talking about some of the things that he believes, his worldview, in his own words. Go ahead.
0: America is the most deeply racist society in the world, perhaps with the exception of Israel. The two most deeply racist countries in the world are Israel and the United States. And I went to Lebanon in particular so that I could see, to go to a Muslim country where I also knew were under the oppression of Israel's violation of their rights. And of course, one of the consequences of that is when I go back to the United States, the immigration now, I get stopped occasionally for asking, you know, who am I meeting with? Did you meet Hezbollah and all these kind of things? But it's not a decision that I regret. And I, as a child, could not reconcile how in Youngstown, Ohio, there was food being wasted, and I come on a boat ride, and their children dying. And I decided from that day of my life that I would despise inequality, and I would never allow anybody to tell me that meritocracy or hard work had a goddamn thing to do with success in life.
18: I got to say, so let's pause there. We'll go on. But is this a resonant? First of all, of course, it's just generic. America's racist. Hezbollah is pretty good. So terrorist group is pretty good. So we know this guy is way out there. But I'm most struck by his thing that he thinks that Americans wasting food in Ohio, like throwing out food in Ohio, that's going to have an effect of someone. Like, how is that food going to get to the people overseas? If you're eating in Ohio, then what are you supposed to do? You're supposed to just get a doggy bag and then mail it to someone in Bangladesh or something? I've never quite understood that. In fact, it's actually kind of a sign of a thriving society if you can afford to take 20% of your dinner and throw it out. You probably, a lot of us could use a little fighting the battle of the bulge this summer. Just eat 20% less. And don't worry about people starving around the world in that regard. If you want to help people who are starving around the world, help them get food by donating to a wonderful charity. I'll talk to you guys a little bit later about some of the ones that he's got going. But overall, there are other ways to help people with world hunger. And one of the things that's helped with world hunger the most is capitalism, making it cheap and abundant to have food everywhere all over the world at a moment's notice. So it's not that people have too much in Ohio. It's that people have not got their act together around the world, but America helps them. Anyway, it's just not a very logical argument. Let's play some more.
0: That this absurdity of the middle class argument that hard work and smarts are what makes better people is a vicious lie and is so unfair to every child who's born into this world. My parents had a big choice.
18: No one ever says it makes you a better person. I think people who are pro-capitalist, as I am, it doesn't make you a better person to work hard to make money, but it does help facilitate certain things, and you're better off trying to make money than this guy who is trying to facilitate his world agenda for socialism. It'd be better off if he was just trying to make money. He'd have less time on his hands to meddle in everything else. All right, let me tell you guys about Food for the Poor, which is something that you can do to help feed people. This is 17 countries throughout Latin America and the Caribbean are facing starvation. It's all too real. And this is something you can actually do to help out. If you go and text Hewitt, H-E-W-I-T-T, to 51555, that's text Hewitt to 51555, or call a special number, write it down, 855-359-4673. You can donate today, and you can help children get fed. A lot of people in these regions are living on under $2 a day. That's not enough. You go to HughHewitt.com, you click the banner for food for the poor. $80, you can feed children for up to 2 children for a year. That is absolutely crazy. So help with this matter. It's a crisis. HughHewitt.com, click the banner, give to food for the poor. That'll actually help, unlike what Neville Roy Singham's doing.

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6: 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The Answer. This is the voice of the American patriot. 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The Answer.
8: All right, Marlo, in for Hewitt. Byron York is on with me. You know him from the Washington Examiner as well as Fox News. Byron, I want to touch on a couple of your recent columns, and thank you for being here with me. Your latest one, A Renewed War Means Renewed GOP Midterm Worries. This sums up a classic dilemma that we got, even those of us who have kind of given up on the latest MOU and would like to see Trump just vanquish the Iranian regime as best he can. And that does provide a big headache politically. Where do you think the public is at on this war? And do you see a path for Trump to do some lasting good in the Middle East and not make himself too vulnerable to Democrat sweep in the midterms?
9: Well, first of all, on the substance of the matter, Trump set out to ensure that Iran does not get a nuclear weapon. Now, he can't do that forever, but he can do it for a pretty long time. And he's done that. As a matter of fact, I think Hugh Hewitt published a column today saying it's going to be years and years before Iran could reconstitute a nuclear program. So on the substance of the thing, the goal of the war has been accomplished. Now, as far as public opinion is concerned, most public opinion polls show, depending on how you ask the question, show that disapproval being about twice approval. In other words, it's about 2-1, 60%+ disapproval to 30%+ approval. And now, as far as the midterms are concerned, what is worrisome to Republicans is not that a lot of Republican voters are deeply concerned about the war. From what I can tell, they're actually not all that concerned about the war. But they're very concerned about the cost of living. To the degree that they see the war as increasing the price of gas, which it has for a while, and it's been going down, now it's going back up, they don't like that. And the most worrisome thing to a number of Republican strategists right now is that they see independent voters kind of thinking and acting like Democrats on the war issue, meaning they oppose it. So they're worried about that. They're not really worried about their Republican voters turning on Trump and the war or anything like that. They're worried almost 100% about cost of living issues, but they are worried about independents sort of joining with Democrats in opposing the war.
8: So I want to talk about another element of the war, which is important here. And I fundamentally agree with you that he's done so much damage to Iranian's nuclear program and their ability to have ballistic missiles and to constitute a robust armed forces that is a conqueror in the region. That feels like that's been set back a decade plus, maybe two decades. And I think that's a W right there. But the Strait continues to provide problems because if there isn't free commerce through the Strait, then I think Trump would see that as a setback. And I think the media would frame it pretty successfully as a setback. And this does speak to your cost of living issues. So what is the path forward to keep the Strait going and smoothed over in the run-up to this election?
9: Well, it would be seen as a setback because it would be a setback. I mean, it would substantively, that would be a really bad thing. This is one of those things that was created by the beginning of the war. And so while I said that Trump has accomplished his number one goal in the war, which is about the nuclear program, what happened was that Iran's retaliation by closing the Strait created this new thing that became the most important issue in the war. So that's kind of what's going on now. I think the only solution, first of all, you really can't let Iran establish some new precedent whereby a country takes international waters and turns it into a sort of toll road. International navigation has to be able to go on freely. And so that means that the United States probably has to militarily assure the safety of shipping in the Strait until the other nations, and this is other nations are working on this, finish workarounds to get oil out of there without having the, so making sure that the Strait is just not this choke point that it is right now. So the U.S. is in a position for the indefinite future of having to do something militarily to ensure freedom of navigation in the Strait, or the war has ended with a really, really bad negative.
8: Yeah, exactly. And that'll be what we're all watching. Byron, I want to switch gears here because you have another important column that asks, I think, important question. What DSA wants, what the Democrat Socialists of America want? I've been playing with this concept a little bit because they simultaneously want socialism and open borders, which are impossible to both. I think it's impossible to have either, but it's definitely impossible to have both. They seem to be focused largely on Israel, even though, again, we're talking about cost of living issues and we're talking about trying to have the workers be able to be adequately represented within their companies and make enough money. But then also somehow we can't like Israel. It's a very odd amalgam of values. So what is it that they want?
9: Well, fortunately, they told us in this new DSA platform that was released recently. And, you know, in terms of international relations. You know, you would think that if a political party was doing its platform, it would have something to say about China, about Russia,
8: sure,
9: or about Iran. It has none of that. The only country it talks about is a country that doesn't exist, which is Palestine.
8: Right.
9: So it's deeply concerned about Palestine. But I don't think that's the real lead of the platform, which is that it's basically the platform itself is indistinguishable from communism. I mean, basically everything is taken over by the government, and it's painting a picture of this wonderful new world in which you control your own labor. And I'll read you a little bit. It says, you have no debt. You don't need health insurance. You don't pay a mortgage or have a landlord because comfortable housing is a human right. Your retirement is publicly funded. Food, education, energy, medicine, and transportation are not for-profit businesses. They are common goods and utilities. So you have this wonderful new world and a class of society that they claim to be able to create basically by taxing the rich. And this is what brings in, you know, the famous Margaret Thatcher quote, which is that socialism fails because they always run out of other people's money to spend. And that apparently their platform is they can confiscate enough wealth from the wealthiest people to give everybody else everything.
8: And you also note rightly in the column that they want to destroy the government of the U.S. as it was created in the Constitution. They're openly talking about destroying the Declaration of Independence. Vital reporting from Byron York, as always. Catch him at the Washington Examiner and on Fox. Thanks, Byron. Appreciate you. We'll be right back.
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0: 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All right, one thing about Never Roy Singham, I was playing those clips of him, is that he wants China to beat America in the AI war. Byron talking about the DSA's platform, how it only mentions Palestine, not a real country. Doesn't mention China. They're never going to call out China because now one of their top backers, one of the top DSA funders, Neville Roy Singham, is a guy who lives in Shanghai and loves the Chinese and loves China. And this is an important time because regardless of your take on AI, and I do think AI skepticism is warranted. I think a lot of people see the rise of AI as a threat to the U.S. job market. I think they see the data centers as symbols of the surveillance state that no one really likes. But the debate right now is in the wake of China's Kimi 3 open source AI model. It is how it's going to spur innovation without allowing China to cheat by distilling U.S. models on the cheap or introducing security risks. So this is a major thing that we've been tracking at Breitbart News. We're always trying to be on the cutting edge. And we want to encourage open weight source AI, so the open weight open source, two terms for it, to foster innovation and to fuel cost-cutting competition and not let big tech engage in regulatory capture. But at the same time, we want to ensure bad actors and non-state actors, we're talking terrorists, are not empowered. So a common sense path forward is probably going to be to make clear to Americans which models are made in China, whether they introduce security risks, even if they are air-gapped, which means they run locally, and to ensure the U.S. government agencies and departments are not using Chinese models. But this is very complicated because due to the fact they've been using open-source models, which we don't tend to use in the United States, there's a case to be made that China is now running neck and neck with us when it comes to AI. I'm someone who has a huge populist readership, Breitbart. A lot of people are deeply concerned. They're going to lose jobs. They're going to lose their livelihood over AI. Some cases they'll be right. In many cases, you'll be completely wrong and they'll provide a lot of opportunity for you to make more money. But one thing we know for sure, we don't want to be vulnerable to Chinese attacks. We don't want to be vulnerable to cyber terrorism. And we don't want to have our intellectual property ripped off by China. And at the same time, we don't want China to beat us in the AI war. Could be an existential crisis as time plays out. And when you have Americans who are not only working in China, but are then taking that money, funneling it back to the DSA, trying to undermine America, it's a scary constellation of facts. I'm Alex Marlowe, in for Hugh. We'll be back right after this.
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4: Time now for the O'Reilly Update message of the day. On this Tuesday, I'm thinking about election integrity. President Trump believes voting in America has been compromised and is attempting to persuade we the people that his assertion is true. During a speech last Thursday, the president declassified 25 documents to back up his allegations. Nevertheless, much of the Democratic leadership called the president's actions baseless without really any data at all backing up their dissent. This is all happening because President Trump wants Congress to pass the Save America Act, whereby proof of

0: citizenship would be shown in order to vote. The Democrats will not support that legislation, no matter what the data is. So that's where the nation finds itself. The opposing party does not believe anything the president says because they want to destroy him. That's where we are, a precarious place to be. China and Russia well understand the advantage they now have been given. Technology can disrupt an honest vote count, especially in tight races. That's not baseless. It is happening. But our country is so divided, little, if anything, will be done. You'll see. I'm Bill O'Reilly. I approve the message by writing it. You can reach me, Bill at BillO'Reilly.com, Bill at BillO'Reilly.com, name in town if you wish to opine. Let's go to mail. Ann, concierge member. Hey, Bill, when was the last time the economy was booming and people seemed relatively happy with it? That would be during the term of Bill Clinton. Wayne, concierge member. The left does not believe in freedom of speech. They only want you to hear the speech they agree with and nothing else. There's a lot of that, but it's not just on the left. Not just on the left. But it's more common there. Luann Cheney, why are socialists running for office when they want to ignore our country's constitution? If you're a socialist or a communist or even a fascist, a Nazi, you are protected by our constitution. Nothing can happen to you unless you commit a crime. So even if you're elected, like Bernie Sanders, you know, that's the way it works. That's freedom. John, I remember election night when Trump was way ahead, wake up in the morning discovering Biden had won. It was obvious there was some kind of mischief going on. I also remember all the times you refuted this on your program. What say you now? The only thing I refuted was the evidence was not presented to the Justice Department that would overturn the electoral votes in any state. That remains a fact. Bruce, I'm not able to physically stand in line for 3 hours to vote. If they take away mail-in voting, I wouldn't be able to vote any longer. That's not going to happen. You're going to have medical exceptions. Come on. There's always medical exceptions. 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
4: All right, Alex Marlowe in for Hugh Hewitt today. Very pleased to be here. Thank you to Hugh for having me. And Dwayne is somehow, I think he's on vacation. Everyone's enjoying themselves. So Hugh's at work right now, actually. He's doing some work for our friends over at ALEC. I'll tell you about our friends at Americans for Prosperity. Want to do something meaningful with lasting impact during the 250th anniversary of America? Take less than 10 minutes and read the Declaration of Independence. I did it this July 4th. I did it. Re-communed with the Declaration of Independence. Our friends at Americans for Prosperity have launched the Declaration Project, a nationwide effort to help Americans rediscover the principles that made this country exceptional. Dignity, freedom, opportunity, self-government. The Declaration tells us that all men are created equal. Our rights come from our Creator, and government derives its powers from the consent of the governed. These truths aren't museum pieces. They're the foundation of American liberty. This July, read the Declaration aloud with your family and friends at your cookout, on your porch, anywhere Americans gather to celebrate. Then talk about what these words ask us today. 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That's why AFP's leading the charge to secure our founding principles for the next 250 years. 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Go there right now. All right. So let's get into some of the news here. I'll go through a couple of items where I make a big point about something Byron brought up in the last hour. But we just learned, this is breaking the New York Times of all places, roughly 400 non-citizens voted in New Jersey. This was after a 2023 software glitch led to their registration. And the governor, Mickey Sherrill, not a friend of the right, she's noted this. It's important to note that there are improprieties in our elections. And this is where you have to dismiss anyone who doesn't want to have voter IDs at the polls, who doesn't want to have it to be proven that you're a citizen if you want to vote in the United States of America at this time. Now, the SAVE Act is a complicated thing. I'm for it loosely, but the reason why I only say loosely is because there's two versions of it. And though I personally would see the filibuster, would love to see the filibuster go away and to lose our religious impulse to abide by the filibuster, because the Democrats will take it off immediately. If they ever got the chance to impose their agenda, they would do it in a heartbeat. But overall, I don't know if that's realistic. And I'm trying to be realistic with you. What we need to do is make sure, though, we have citizenship proof if you are voting. As I've noted on this show and elsewhere, in California, where I'm based, where Hugh's based, about 10% of the ballots that are proactively mailed out to voters are to ineligible people. We proactively mail ballots to people who are not allowed to vote. It's completely insane, and we need to have some sort of way of reining that in, especially when you acknowledge there is cheating, and this is an example of it. How do you think these non-citizens voted? I don't have the answers in front of me, but I can guess they're not voting for MAGA America. So that's there, and I think it's really noteworthy when you see that in the context of Republicans failing to deliver on what should be a fundamental thing, making sure that you have an ID to vote. We talked about on yesterday's show how you need an ID to get the never-ending pasta bowl at Olive Garden. This is not a joke. If you want the never-ending pasta pass, and it makes a lot of sense, because if Harley and I, after this, go out with Adam and the three of us are at the table and we say we got one pasta pass, and then we just keep getting one of them, we just eat one at a time, they keep bringing the bowl and passing around, that's not the spirit of the pasta pass. The spirit of the pasta pass is you buy your own pasta pass. So that's why they demand an ID at the establishment known as the Olive Garden. That said, you don't need an ID to get the free breadsticks and the free salad. But if you want the free pasta, you got to show the ID. Even Harley, he's got to show it. And yet, if you want to vote in California, you just mail in a ballot with no ID, and that's it. It's just completely ridiculous. We need to get this through. And if you are doubting that there are problems with our election, here's an example. 400 non-citizens voting in New Jersey. after a software glitch. And the other thing that's noteworthy here is, recall, the Democrats spent 4 years telling us the 2016 election was rigged on Donald Trump's behalf. They said Russia rigged that one. I got a cut, and this is of Keith Ellison. Do we have our Keith Ellison cut here, Mr. Harley, about the non-naturalized citizens voting? Can we play that?
5: There's a whole lot of people who were not 18 years old in the last election. There's a whole lot of people who were not naturalized citizens in the last election. There's a whole lot of people who sat it out because of whatever reason in the last election. But you know what? We're going to get them all this election. And so let me tell you, I used to be the congressperson for the 5th Congressional District. And when I decided to leave that job and become your attorney general, and thank you for that, by the way.
4: So this is what they're talking about, having foreigners come in and vote. Earlier in the show, I mentioned Malak Hiros, Democrat from Colorado, who's suggesting that the U.S. must elect more immigrants from our global south. They don't care about America's heritage. They don't care about our people. They don't care about our culture. The Democrat Party is run by people who would like to replace American voters, American workers, with people who are foreigners. Whether they're here legally or illegally, they don't care, legal or illegal. They want America's vote watered down in order to impose a socialist agenda. And then once they have that agenda, they're going to go to work dismantling what's fundamental about this country. Talking about Democrats, talking about throwing out the Declaration of Independence. Even mainstream Democrats are starting to suggest that maybe we need to upend the Supreme Court. Do we have our cut of Tallarico saying we need to overhaul the Supreme Court here? Guys, what is this?
6: We must go ahead. Overhaul the Supreme Court because we've seen corruption in the highest court in our land. And we must finally pass a national ban to end gerrymandering once and for all.
4: There's a cut of a Democrat Socialist of America leader earlier in the week that was making the rounds, who was actually suggesting ending the Senate as an institution. We know they don't like the Electoral College. We know they don't like the Supreme Court. They want to pack the Supreme Court. This has been an open talking point. Pete Buttigieg has been talking about it for a long time. Now they're talking about they want to pack the court, and they even want to remove the Senate itself, because they don't like the idea that we are the United States of America, where the states get representation in our bicameral legislature. So we have a House that is based off of population, and then we have a Senate that's based off of statehood. They don't like that idea, because they don't think that our founders had any wisdom when they designed that system. In fact, they think our founders are not even worthy of an exhibit at the Smithsonian, as noted earlier in the show. I got more from Tallarico. He also supports reparations for slavery. Let's play cut four.
7: Do you support reparations, and would you legislate for an anti-black crime bill?
8: Thank you. Restoration, repairing past harms, is part of my faith tradition. It's part of the values I was raised with. And it's exactly why we need a lot of the policies we've been talking about here to invest in black communities, to invest in black Texans, whether it's tuition relief, whether it's home ownership grants, whether it is baby bonds to ensure that we are helping to build that generational wealth. We have to correct the injustices of our past. I talked about Sam Branch, Texas. I don't think I mentioned that Sam Branch is a freedman community. So we are seeing the reverberations of slavery in modern day Texas, all over the place. And until we as a society are committed to righting those past wrongs, of restoring our black communities, we're never going to be able to get this country back on track.
4: Is a Friedman community just a housing project? Is that what that is, guys? We could fact check that during the break. But you see the race obsession, and I'll elaborate that more after the break. But he says not only basically does he go for reparations, it's because his faith compels him, meaning all the rest of us Christians who don't believe in reparations for slavery, who don't think that's a productive use of our time, that we're actually not good Christians. Tallarico, he's the real authority on the matter. And we haven't done any investment in black communities over the years. That's never happened before. We need to start doing that now. I just want to see them parse with reparations. I would like to see them try it. How are they going to distinguish between, in my life, where I went to a school where literally Steven Spielberg had an adopted black child at the school? Does he get reparations? I want to see where they're drawing the line. I want to see if they can prove if you had slave ancestry. How do you distinguish between which blacks get it and which don't? It's such a headache. I kind of want to see him take it on. I got a morbid curiosity for that one. We'll be right back on The Hewitt Show with Marlo.
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11: War of 1812, our nation fought and won America's religious freedom. Today, that constitutional right is being assaulted once more from within.
12: 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We all of a sudden became the enemy.
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18: Foundations of Freedom, a look at America's founding principles and the leaders who shaped our nation.
19: In 1862, Abraham Lincoln signed the Morrill Act, helping states create colleges focused on agriculture, mechanics, science, and practical education. The principle was not centralized control, it was opportunity. Lincoln's Morrill Act reminds us that America can support education without surrendering education to Washington. Why did it matter? Because a free nation needs citizens equipped to work, build, steward, and govern themselves. Scripture gives work a sacred weight. In Genesis, God placed man in the garden to work it and to keep it. Proverbs honors the one who works his land. Paul warns against idleness and calls believers to earn their bread. Why does that still matter today? Because education should form capable people under God, not dependent subjects under bureaucracy.
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4: 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All right. We'll do some international stuff in the next segment. I'll give you some Iran updates. I'll fill you in on Hugh's latest column on Iran, where he says that America's winning the battle. It's only a matter of time. But I do want to round out this discussion of what is it exactly that the DSA stands for, the Democrats stand for at this time, because it seems like the only thing they can agree on is that America is a horrifically racist place. I just played Tallarico talking about how he wants reparations. Obviously, this is a pander because he is the pastiest human being to ever run for office. So he's not going to be appealing to anyone with any pigmentation whatsoever based off of his nonstop pandering and his severe whiteness. And this is a major concern because if he has any chance to win in Texas, he's going to need to get black voters to vote for him. And what is he offering them? Well, now all of a sudden he's offering them reparations. And we did learn that the Freedmen community is a self-sustaining black community that was started up in order to protect them against racial violence. So maybe at a time, maybe that's a good thing. So nothing negative to say there. But it just sounds like all of a sudden Tallarico just woke up and he's a champion of these things. It does speak to a little disingenuousness. Recall, Tallarico displaced the beautiful black woman, the brilliant black woman, Jasmine Crockett, who was the front runner to get that nomination. And then Tallarico swooped in with his Lego piece-like haircut and took the nomination from her. She's out there, and she's calling the Republicans racist still. Let's play cut five, guys.
21: Thank you, Mr. Chair. Welcome to the Republicans' white pride rally disguised as a congressional hearing.
4: It's just amazing because we have this thing where we have a country where there's no better place on earth to be black, and yet we just nonstop flagellate ourselves over Jim Crow and slavery. You have Abdul El-Sayed talking about Jim Crow and slavery nonstop. All of this is, we have our own Smithsonianism bringing up that we don't have exhibits to our founding fathers. Why? Because people are racially obsessed on the left, and they feel like this is the best way to motivate voters. And it's frankly quite scary. Because if they do come into power, we're going to get complete maniacs who are going to be just more empowered in our country. The trans agenda is alive and well. This is a clip of a trans Florida student who is being arrested after having an explosive meltdown over misgendering. This individual was misgendered. Credit to the New York Post for this video. Play this one, guys.
0: He needs
2: Shay! Shay! Shay! Shay! Stop mistreating me!
0: What's the problem?
2: Why do you let those kids get away with this? They are not supposed to be here!
0: If you don't lower your voice, I am going to put handcuffs on you, and I'm going to take you to a Baker Act facility. Lower your voice.
2: Try it.
0: Are you threatening me? Can we get another unit to deal with Jay Lee here? He is having a breakdown.
4: Yes, I knew it was coming. They gave it to us. They gave us the misgendering. This is clearly a man who is just impersonating a woman. Yelling she at the top of his lungs. That wasn't you, Adam, is it? I just want to make sure. There's a striking resemblance, even though you don't have the blue wig on. But that's just the nutty people we continue to indulge in this society. And when can we just go back to the basics? Are we doing that well? Have we run out of problems? Are school systems also usable? Are airports great? Is crime down? Are road projects getting fixed at a quick clip? I mean, I moved to my neighborhood 5 years ago. The construction projects on the local freeway are still in place that were there 5 years ago. Are we finishing projects? Are we finishing tasks? Are we efficiently winning wars? How do we have time for all this stuff? How do we have time for all this misgendering nonsense? So, anyway, it's a heartbreaking thing. It really is, because these people are mentally ill and we've given them all sorts of political power in this country. And to what ends? Because this is a voter base that the Democrat Party, the Democrat Socialists of America, feels like is easily movable as a block in a direction. Because they feel like if they champion the trans cause, even if we're seeing increased trans violence, we're seeing people get all these mental health issues, and even if they go through the gender transition, they're not getting happier. They're equally depressed. They're equally suicidal. They do as much self-harm as they did before. But they know that they're a voter base that can be moved. And it's very scary stuff because we've all seen the trajectory of communism. It starts off as being presented as a solution to whatever capitalism got wrong. And it ends with totalitarianism. We got news earlier today, the Nicaragua president, Daniel Ortega, who's been relevant in the country for, I don't know, 50 years. He said the country's no longer going to hold elections. This is a guy who rose to power as a revolutionary leftist. And decades later, now all of a sudden, we're talking about no longer holding elections. Xi Jinping is dictator for life in China. They don't want the people to have a voice because the people who are in control, the reality is with socialism, with communism, with Marxism in general, it starts off as a movement that is, they lie to you and tell you this is for the people. We all know how it ends. It ends the same way every single time. It ends with authoritarianism from a small collective, the exact oligarchy that Bernie Sanders is ranting against. They're going to be the ones who take power. They're going to be the ones who seize your freedom, and they're going to speak for you, and they don't want to be accountable to an electorate. Very scary stuff. And we're breaking it all down here on The Hugh Hewitt Show with me, Alex Marlowe, editor-in-chief of Breitbart News and host of The Alex Marlowe Show. And I'll be right back.
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0: With SRN News, I'm Keith Peters in Washington. War Secretary Pete Hegseth said the U.S. war against Iran has cost $37.5 billion so far. Hegseth is facing questions and protests at a Senate hearing Tuesday over the U.S. war against Iran. Hegseth and other officials are appearing as Republicans push a $95 billion budget package to fund the military, along with aid to farmers and voting law changes that are top White House priorities. The U.S. military has identified a soldier killed while disarming an Iranian drone in Iraq as Sergeant Michael Emmanuel Swinton from North Carolina. The military said Tuesday that Swinton will receive a Bronze Star, Purple Heart, and Combat Action Badge and be promoted to Staff Sergeant. On Wall Street, the Dow by 385 points. More details at srnnews.com.
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5: All right, Marlo in for Hewitt, and happy to be here. Let's talk about food for the poor. Most of us, or our kids or grandkids, have complained, I'm starving, in the past few days. I know at least one of my kids did yesterday. But in 17 countries throughout Latin America and the Caribbean, starvation really is a real thing. And the price of food is skyrocketing, and many families are attempting to survive on the equivalent of less than $2 a day. More often than not, food for the poor is finding that parents and grandparents are losing the battle to feed their children. You guys want to play that cut for me?
6: We have been to homes where all the child is crying for is a tortilla. Mi tortillita, mami, mi tortillita. And the mother does not have it. When they hear those cries for hunger that must break their hearts, to say to them, we cannot feed you now, maybe tomorrow.
5: Sad stuff. 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All right, give today, HughHewitt.com. Click on the Give Food banner. Let's wrap up with some international news. We just got a truth bomb from President Trump that Lebanon's President Joseph Aoun, who seems like a kind of a cool guy, that he's done a remarkable job, transformed the country, and he's directing his administration to allow all U.S. airline carriers to fly directly to Lebanon so that Americans can easily visit the beautiful land. Hopefully other countries will do the same. Enjoy, President Donald J. Trump. He signed it. And interested to see if any Christians in the audience would be making a pilgrimage for that. Lebanon has been trying to be somewhat helpful with a very chaotic region there, with Hezbollah dominating so much of that country and Israel trying to fight Hezbollah within Lebanon. And all this has been a pretty fluid target since the rise of Shiraz, who overthrew Bashar al-Assad in 2024 in Syria. And now with the ongoing tensions with Hezbollah, because they have close ties to the former Assad regime, Trump has tried to use Shiraz, who's cozied up to Trump, to try to take action against Hezbollah-linked activities. such as intercepting weapon shipments and foiling alleged plots. So Trump's public support for Sharaa has led to the suggestion that Syria could help deal with Hezbollah's remnants more effectively than Israel's ongoing operations in Lebanon, which have been, I would say, directed a lot of attention in areas that are probably not helpful for a global peace. So all that, very interesting. And let me know if you're going to go to Lebanon now. Aloha to alexmarlow.com. Send me an email. Really interesting. Someone sent me during the break, a quote from Bernie Sanders in 1985. Daniel Ortega is a leader who is trying to bring democracy to Nicaragua. I hope that's not apocryphal. It certainly tracks if it is. But that's Ortega saying that elections are over. I'm just going to be president for here on out. All right. Hugh Hewitt has an amazing column out at Fox. America is winning the battle with Iran. It's only a matter of time. I encourage all of you to go and read Hugh's column, but let me give you some of the key beats. He notes the extent of the casualties and damage to Iran versus the United States. The United States, I think, has lost 17 service members, 420 wounded. Israel's lost 60 thus far. But Iran has suffered thousands of military deaths, massive infrastructure destruction costing hundreds of billions of dollars, which they're not going to recoup even with favorable deals. And their conventional military and drone forces and their proxy armies, including Hamas and Hezbollah, have all been completely devastated. Their state is weakened, is now been degraded to a military dictatorship led by the IRGC commander Ahmad Vahidi. Its economy is collapsing. The rial exchange rate now is nearing 2 million to 1 U.S. dollar. Oil exports are being blocked by the highly effective U.S. Navy blockade. Its nuclear program has been obliterated, pushing any breakout capability back by years. Iran's avoided striking Israel recently, no doubt due to it would be provocative and have a lot of, it would provoke a huge deterrence. And America is responding forcefully to any sort of attack while Iran responds very weakly. Oil prices are up, but are still manageable. I've been making this point. People were thinking $200 or $300 a barrel. They're like $80 or $90, which is, it's high, but it's not the end of the world. And Hugh thinks there's a path to a ceasefire once Iran accepts reality. But so long as we are halting attacks on shipping and we can get them to accept IAEA inspections, we could be on pace for a peace. So the conflict, Hugh portrays it as a necessary but costly one. And, excuse me, the U.S. has largely destroyed Iran's military, and Trump could get out of here with a victory if only a few dominoes can get knocked over. Good stuff from Hugh. We'll be right back.
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5: All right, back in business on the Hugh Hewitt Show with me, Alex Marlowe. James Lilex is on. 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I noticed that as well. James, I've been looking forward to this. It was great to have you on last time I was in for Hugh. That was a really fun segment. Mm-hmm. And I got a couple things I think are right up your alley here. The first thing is I went on a pretty good jag yesterday defending the status quo when it comes to changing the clock. I'm told you're on the other end of this debate. Tell me, make the case for daylight savings time.
15: Well, first of all, I live in Minnesota, where in just a few months from now, the sun is going to come down hard like an anvil, and it's going to be dark at 5 o'clock. And that's fitting for that time of year, I suppose, and it reminds us what life is like up here. But for now, we have long, attenuated, beautiful summers in which the children can gamble on the Elysian fields and see the fireflies at 9 o'clock at night. And the idea that summer should end at eight, a summer evening should close down at eight, and that hot coin should be dropped beneath the trees too early. No, long summers, long summer hours. Now, those of you who live in California, it doesn't matter, but those of us who live in places with a temperamental climate, we love it. And the idea that somehow, well, think about the kids. I mean, there are two competing bills here. One of them is the Sunshine Protection Act, which I'm all in favor of protecting sunshine. And the other is the Sunshine for Our Kids Act. And anything that has "for our kids" in the title is something that I naturally have to oppose. And it would say that, you know, well, it's better because the kids can get up in the morning and get on the bus. Listen, getting up early in the morning and getting on the bus at dark is what life is all about, and the sooner they learn it, the better. So that basically is what I say. It's a good lesson for the children, and those of us who, for summer, is a fleetingly short and vanishing quality. I did a piece on this for National Review in my National Review column last week. I managed to crank up 1,000 words on the fact and paint those of you, like you, standard freaks, as the enemy of all that's good, true, and decent in the society. But otherwise, I love you.
5: Okay, so let me see where we agree and where I need some more convincing. So I don't want to take people's sunshine during the summer. It's not my personal position. So I do like the daylight savings time during the summer. I do think that that is great. And I certainly echo your sentiment that anything with for our kids in the bill must be quashed, only because I don't like the colloquialism kids. I think if you use the word children, maybe right. I would consider it, but it's just too...
15: No. It could be worse. It could be for the kiddos.
5: It could be. There is another level.
15: For the kiddos and the doggos, yeah.
5: Okay, so I've got young kids, and they start school at 7:35. So give me the justification for why you believe that, let's say, my 4-year-old, who starts school for the first time coming up here in the fall, why she should spend her first hour of the day in the dark.
15: Because this is an existential truth that they have to learn at some point. The idea that we rearrange everything so that the kids... you know, aren't shivering in the dark. If you grow up in North Dakota, as I did, you know, a large proportion of your life consists of shivering in the dark, and it's better that they get a handle on it now. Now, does that mean that you can't go down there with a flashlight and the rest of it? That's perfectly fine. Bring a torch, as they say in Britain. But the fact that everybody else has to change the thing so that the children can catch a few glimmering photons coming over the horizon before the bus takes them off to put them indoors for the rest of the day. I'm sorry. Not the most convincing argument to
5: You know what? It definitely is time for my 4-year-old baby girl, all 38 pounds of her. It's time for her to start growing up. And I think that this is the exact moment to start doing it. Okay, so the very, very strong case. So you mentioned Minnesota. How's it going in Minnesota? Because I feel like half the time I'm reading a headline in Minnesota, something's actually horrible happening. Or it's someone I really like has left California and is now living in Minnesota on some massive acreage. And it sounds really nice. So is it?
15: It is. Yeah, find your massive acreage outside of town. It's an absolutely beautiful state. It's a gorgeous place, and I love it. Here in the cities where I live, we've had 3 mass shootings over the course of the last 72 hours or so. So there's that. But on the other hand, I mean, I was at a wedding a week ago in this magnificent cathedral in downtown St. Paul, and then went to this other magnificent former post office in downtown St. Paul. People in the streets, no fear, the rest of it, the architecture, the wedding, the weather, gorgeous. It's still a great place to live. But it's got its moments of insanity, as every other place does. You know, we've got the DSA infecting our politics, as everybody else seems to be having. And the other thing is that we're very close to Canada. So we got the fire. So we got the smoke. We got this choking, weird smell, as if it was burning were artificial Christmas tree forests or something. It was just an odd, horrible petrochemical thing that made my dog shriek and made everybody else just slump around. But it's gone. The pristine winds have blown it away, and it's another beautiful day here in a place that I still am proud to call home. But Canada, you know, we got this tariff thing going now. Have you heard about this?
5: No. Explain to me.
15: I sound like one of those late night comics. What's this tariff thing we got here? Yeah, well, Trump is at 50% tariff on certain Canadian products, and I was looking to see exactly what they were. Here, I think, is a good story of where we are. According to Al Jazeera, which is the first story that came up today, the tariffs announced on Monday will cover a range of items, including wine, cement, and hockey sticks.
5: That's it. We're really sticking to those Canadians.
15: If you want to be a cliche, there you go. I mean, if the hockey price sticks doubled here, maybe stimulate our domestic hockey stick industry. But what Canada will end up paying is higher premiums on because they have premiums and tariffs on our alcohol, automobile, and dairy products. So which nation do you want to be? Cement, wine, and hockey sticks, or cars, booze, and cheese? I'm going to take the latter.
5: So
15: I don't like tariffs in general, but, you know, we'll have to live with a hockey stick problem.
5: It's also news to me that we're importing a bunch of Canadian wine. That seems very odd.
15: That one struck me as well, too, because maybe that's what we're smelling in the forest is some of their, you know, they've torched their vineyards out of shame. Canadian wine is not really one of those things that plays large in the American imagination. I've never seen anybody go into a place and take a sip and say, this isn't Canadian, send it back.
5: That's it.
15: You know.
5: At the local steakhouse, they're always doing the, you know, the Napa region and France and Italy, but I don't recall the special page dedicated to the Canadian wine. Now, what's interesting is that they've got the Canadian whiskey, and it feels like there's a whole country of people who are drinking nonstop, and the Canadian whiskey is not nearly as good as the American whiskey, and we have other stuff to do during the day.
15: No, it isn't. It's very easy to make Canadian whiskey. You just take actual American whiskey and add some water to it. And it's light. It's insubstantial. It'll do in a pinch. It'll do in a mix. But it's been a long time since Canadian whiskey played any part of the American imagination.
16: Completely right about
15: it. Anything Canadian except for Dudley Do-Right has played a large amount. And I love Canada and I love Canadians and I wish we weren't having this spat. But the whole notion of them as a sort of, you know, a version of the upper Midwest kind of people, solitary and proud and hardworking and the rest of it, seems to have devolved into this strange sort of pseudo-European quasi-progressive nonsense that we really, it's a pity to have it so close to us.
16: Amazing stuff. James Vilas, can you stay with me for four more minutes?
15: Well, sure.
16: Let's do it. We'll be right back on the Hugh Hewitt Show with James Vilas.
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21: 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The principle was not centralized control, it was opportunity. Lincoln's Morrill Act reminds us that America can support education without surrendering education to Washington. 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Because education should form capable people under God, not dependent subjects under bureaucracy.
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16: All right, big thank you to Adam and Harley for taking care of me today. Also, Dwayne and, of course, the great Hugh Hewitt for blessing me, filling in yet again. 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I've asked James Lilacs to stay with me an extra segment, and he has obliged. 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James, I had to ask you about Taco Bell. Have you been eating a lot of Taco Bell up there in Minnesota? Did the latest virus outbreak

0: Boom, when they open, you know, up this apartment in 1,000 years, they will find that the sauce is just as piquant as it ever was. But no, I haven't gotten there. I really haven't. And I have been very keen about whenever I get some produce home and you wash it as you are instructed to do, you run it under the sink and you think, somehow is the pressure from this tap sufficient to blow whatever fecal contamination has insinuated itself in the folds of the lettuce? I don't know, but if it's wet, it's probably safe. And when you think about it, it's very organic to have produce that is contaminated with this sort of thing. That's about as organic as you get, because organisms, natural, consist of all these little wee beasties in our food that are content to lay us low for a couple of days with explosive outflows.
1: Yeah.
0: So no, it hasn't, but I'm going to wait for it to die down before I actually head back to run for the border.
1: I would just
0: run maybe isn't a word that they should have put in their title.
1: Yeah, I don't think so. Yeah, the runs part, yeah, that's definitely, it's a great point. And thank you for mentioning fecal contaminants. We hadn't had that shout out on the show. Shout out fecal contaminants. I was just looking it up. The Crunchwrap Supreme is not a real Mexican dish. The Mexican pizza is not a real dish. The Doritos Locos Taco, the cheesy gordita crunch, none of these are actually real things in Mexico.
0: No.
1: Which is very, so that's cultural appropriation, and that's one of the things that is, we want to condemn that. But James, would you have ever bet it was the lettuce that was going to be what caused the problem? Of all the menu items at Taco Bell,
0: yes,
1: it's the lettuce.
0: Oh, yes, absolutely. It's always the lettuce. It's always the lettuce. It always comes down to that stuff that gets from the fields that's been fertilized with night soil or some strange thing where they ran out of enough, the chemical stuff. Organically so, a lot of fertilizers come from, various fine quarter regions. So, no, I wasn't surprised at all. It wasn't going to be the cheese. Possibly could be the meat. Probably not going to be some perforation in your digestive system from the shell. Always it's the lettuce. Always.
1: You know what? This is an educational show, and James Lilex is here to make sure everyone learned a little bit today. Thanks, James. Appreciate you. JamesLilex.substack.com, Lilex.com, at Lilex on the Everything app. That's today's show. I'm Alex Marlowe. Thanks for listening. Thanks to Hugh Hewitt, and I'll talk to you all soon.
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3: This is Ed Morrissey of HotAir.com for Town Hall. New York has recently created their version of Canada's assisted suicide regimen, and it has put religious providers squarely in its crosshairs. Several groups have banded together to stop the medical aid in dying legislation as it forces them to participate in suicide. Hochul tried to deny this, claiming that faith-based providers can opt out of the program. Catholic Nuns discovered, however, that the law requires all providers to coordinate assisted suicide in their facilities and to give access to doctors performing it. Starting next month, any healthcare provider who declines to prescribe suicide pills could still have to tell terminally ill patients about their right to kill themselves, help them meet the requirements for obtaining suicide pills, and direct them to a provider willing to prescribe the lethal drugs. The death cult on the left continues to expand its reach and its authoritarianism. We need to stand with the Catholic Sisters, again, and fight for life. I'm Ed Morrissey.
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4: Now the O'Reilly update brings you something you might not know. 27 years ago today, Navy divers recovered the bodies of John F. Kennedy Jr. and two others after their small plane crashed into the Atlantic Ocean off the coast of Massachusetts. Here is the tragic story of JFK Jr.'s final flight. The young Kennedy was born November 25, 1960, just a few weeks after his father was elected president. On his third birthday, John Jr. attended the funeral of his assassinated dad. John remained in the spotlight for the remainder of his life, famous for his good looks, an adventurous spirit. He was frequently seen skiing, surfing, or piloting his own aircraft. On the evening of July 16, 1999, John, his wife Caroline, and her sister took off from an airport in New Jersey. The total journey to Martha's Vineyard was less than 200 miles. The plane never arrived. On July 21st, divers recovered the bodies. The wreckage was discovered 100 feet underwater, just 8 miles from the coast. a private memorial.

0: was held in New York City. Attendees included President Bill Clinton, 10 sitting U.S. senators, and boxer Muhammad Ali. In his final report, the National Transportation Safety Board concluded the crash was caused by an inexperienced pilot who became disoriented in the dark and simply lost control of the plane. And here's something else you might not know. JFK Jr.'s death renewed a national interest surrounding the so-called Kennedy curse. Since World War II, at least 24 members of the Kennedy family have suffered premature death. The grim tally includes 2 assassinations, 5 air crashes, 5 drug overdoses, and 4 car wrecks. The most recent victim was Tatiana Schlossberg. The granddaughter of President Kennedy died last December from leukemia. She was 35 years old. Back in a moment. 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I am Bill O'Reilly. 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
7: Can I be in charge for a while? 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
9: Larry Elder here, the sage from South Central, the prince of Pico Union, the czar of common sense, the great Eldersky, Don Lorenzo. 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
9: 888-971-SAGE, 888-971-7243. I am Larry Elder. We are Salem News Channel. Now, the Los Angeles Times, Time Magazine, Politico, and the Washington Post all wrote pessimistic articles assessing the state of the war against Iran. None of the articles even raised the question of whether Iran was close to getting a nuclear weapon, let alone, if so, what should be done about it. We will discuss President Trump's speech about election interference with one of Trump's former lawyers, John Eastman, who represented Trump in challenging the 2020 election. The State Department calls the Democrat Socialist of America a, quote, willing vector of Cuban communist influence in the United States, end of quote. HHS Secretary Robert Kennedy Jr. is suspending Medicaid payments to California and Minnesota because of fraud and the lack of action by those states to address it. The president of the California Federation of Teachers said, quote, we need to be in the streets to fight back against this fascist regime, close quote. I presume they're referring to the Trump administration. Race hustlers like Al Sharpton have turned what investigators call a drowning death of an 18-year-old black freshman into a hate who needs evidence. All of this and more, 888-971-SAGE, 888-974-7243. I want to turn our attention to the continued war against Iran. According to Time magazine, nearly 100 troops have been injured in 2 weeks since the war resumed. 96% of them have returned to duty, according to Pentagon spokesperson. So altogether, 17 service members have been killed in the 4.5 month war against Iran. Any death, of course, is tragic. Anything north of zero is something to be mourned. But compared to military missions in the past, the Navy, Iranian Navy destroyed, Air Force destroyed, their capacity to inflict damage and to support their proxies has been substantially diminished, and their nuclear program has been set back. How far back, we don't know. But certainly they're not close, as close to getting it as they were 3.5 months ago. Which raises a question about the articles I'm going to tell you about. The first one is in Politico. Politico is a left-wing organization that was founded by people that left the Washington Post, which of course was left-wing. Headline, a persistent cloud. Trump faces a bleak new phase in Iran as GOP midterm anxiety grows. Subheadline, the weekend deaths of 3 U.S. service members have left White House allies afraid. The president is rapidly running out of ways to extricate the country from an unpopular, expensive conflict. It quotes a person, quote, close to the White House who says, this is what a quagmire looks like. person who spoke anonymously, of course. And it goes on and on and on in that vein. Washington Post, headline, U.S. strikes unlikely to move Iran, intelligence reports say. American agency sees a long standoff between Tehran and Washington as Iran is unlikely to soften its negotiating position because of U.S. military action. That's the headline in the Washington Post. And talks about a report that the intelligence community gave to the White House in which it described this as a, quote, indefinite limbo between peace and war, which is how the Washington Post put it. Talks about how unpopular the war is. Iran has proven to be obstinate negotiators, particularly on key points such as its nuclear program. Says the intelligence report was written by primarily by the CIA, where analysts have, quote, underscored the Tehran's regime's staying power despite the loss of many of its top leaders and much of its military hardware. They quote a person named Jonathan Panikoff, former deputy U.S. intel officer for the Near East. He says that Trump seems to think if you just keep hitting Iran harder militarily, Tehran will eventually become more flexible. And then he says, quote, that assessment is almost certainly incorrect, end of quote. All right, so that's the Washington Post. Now to the LA Times. News analysis headline, Trump long critic of forever wars may be stumbling into one with Iran. And it uses the word stumbling into a forever war of its own. Ceasefire collapsed. Trump says they want to make a deal, but he said that, quote, no less than 46 times since the start of the war, meaning Trump shouldn't be believed. Quote, for observers, those moves signal that Trump is falling into an escalation trap. And then they quote three experts, one in Switzerland. From Trump's perspective, the expert says, the easiest way to demonstrate resolve and power is just by bombing Iran and seeing what that brings about. In reality, it doesn't change the situation because the Iranians won't budge. And if you confuse tactical and strategic success, you're not going anywhere in any kind of war, said the expert. Another one is a professor at Johns Hopkins. Quote, Iran gets a vote here. Trump thought wars in the Middle East would be like Venezuela, a big in and out without a prolonged war. And that reality is that it's backfired, end of quote. And finally, there's one other expert they quote. The Iran project director for the International Crisis Group, whatever that is. Quote, it's a forever war in the making. And the reason why is that Trump has proven he's impossible to negotiate with. Once you've proven that diplomacy won't work, then there's only war, end of quote. Time magazine, this must end. Lawmakers demand termination of Iran war after three U.S. service members are killed. And it goes on in the same vein about all the Democrats and some Republicans that are becoming increasingly nervous as the midterms approach about the war. And of course, they quote Trump hater Chris Murphy, who hated Trump before the war, hates him now. Quote, Trump has frighteningly lost control of this war. The scale of attacks and the threats of escalation are increasing rapidly. Okay. Now, you know what's missing in any of the pieces I just now mentioned? And I read them all thoroughly. Not political, not the New York Times, not Time Magazine, not the Washington Post. Spent one sentence on whether Iran was close to getting a nuke. Not one sentence on if they were, what should be done about it. Not one word. This again is NATO General Secretary Mark Rutte, number 32.
0: Taking out the ballistic missile capability, taking out the nuclear capability from Iran is crucial. And exactly as the ambassador just said, Ambassador Waltz, We have seen with North Korea, if we negotiate for too long, you might pass the moment where you can still get this thing done. And North Korea now has the nuclear capability. If Iran would have the nuclear capability, including together with the missile capability, it would be a direct threat, a existential threat to Israel, to the region, to Europe, to the stability in the world. So the president doing this is crucial. And I've seen the polling, but I really hope the American people will be with him because he is doing this to make the whole world safer.
9: Now, I know you can't stand this man, Political, Washington Post, New York Times, Time Magazine. But don't you think when you're doing a, quote, news analysis piece, your term, not mine, you ought to discuss why President Trump went to war? He just woke up one day, bad side of the bed. He and Melania had a fight, and he said, you know what I think I'll do? I think I'll bomb Iran. This is Secretary General Mark Rutter, the man you just now heard. Quote, let's be absolutely clear-eyed to what's happening here. Iran is close to getting its hands on a nuclear capability and on a ballistic missile capability, which is posing a threat not only to the region, the Middle East, including posing an existential threat to Israel. It is also posing a huge threat to us here in Europe. We also know that Iran, as an exporter of chaos, has been responsible over decades now for terrorist attacks, assassination attempts. I can tell you from my own experience in my own country, where members of the Iranian diaspora have been under threat from the Iranian regime, and I'm talking about the regime here, not about the Iranian people. The problem is with the regime, end of quote. Don't you think just some time should be spent on whether or not Donald Trump has degraded their ability to acquire a nuclear weapon? 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
20: 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Everyone gets to go and do whatever they are capable of doing and going to. 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
9: 888-971-SAGE, 888-971-7243. I'm Larry Elder. We are Salem News Channel. I want to say a word about our friends at the nonprofit Christian Relief Agency, Food for the Poor. We're expanding our campaign, going just beyond just Venezuela, although the need there is still critical. There are 17 countries throughout Latin America served by Food for the Poor. I've been with them. Went to Guatemala. They also, of course, serve Haiti, which is the poorest country in the Western Hemisphere. 30% of Haitians live in what's been defined as extreme poverty. That's less than $2.15 a day in 2017 dollars. 30%. Half live below a somewhat higher poverty threshold. The need is, to put it mildly, acute. You can help by going to my website, LarryElder.com. You'll see the banner at the very top. It's real simple. It says Give Food. Or you can text Elder to 51555. That's Elder to 51555. We'll send you a link. Or you can phone. Special toll-free number, 855-918-4673, 855-918-4673. Many of us, our kids and grandkids, say things like, I'm starving. Nina says that all the time. I'm starving. But in 17 countries throughout Latin America and the Caribbean, starving is serious business. It's real. And the price of any available food is skyrocketing. Many families are attempting to survive on the equivalent, as I said earlier, of less than $2 a day. More often than not, however, Food for the Poor is finding out that parents and grandparents are still losing the battle to feed their own children.
22: We have been to homes where all the child is crying for is a tortilla. Mi tortillita, mami, mi tortillita. And the mother does not have it. When they hear those cries for hunger that must break their hearts, to say to them, we cannot feed you now, maybe tomorrow.
9: LarryElder.com. 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Or you can text ELDER to 51555. That's ELDER to 51555. Thank you so very much. I'm going to return to Iran in just a second. But first, haven't heard in a while from our friend, the magnificent Mark from Los Angeles. Mark, how are you?
1: Hey, Larry. How are you?
9: I'm well, sir. How are you?
1: Okay. I could mention a thousand things about Trump because he's so inconsistent and unknowledgeable about most everything he says. But how can now anybody, you or anybody on Fox, criticize him about the wildfires in Canada and blaming Canada?
9: I'm not sure.
1: Larry?
9: I'm not sure I understand your question.
1: Okay. He's disparaging, claiming it's all Canada's fault. Our air is polluted. It's their fault. They don't know how to manage their forests. Not sending any help. All the states in the northern states of our country are, but of course he's not because it's not to his benefit. So why does he say, Canada, you don't know how to protect your forests?
9: Maybe he believes that Canada doesn't know how to protect its forests.
1: Well, then why doesn't he say that about...
9: He said that about California? He said it about California.
1: Right. He says it about Democratic states, but he never says it about Republican states. Why is that, Larry?
9: So you mean there are only Democrat states affected by these fires, not Republican states?
1: Well, they don't deserve... There's a lot of things that go into a huge fire getting out of control. But you're not answering my question.
9: Well, I just think it's a bizarre question. Out of all the things to talk about, we have a war going on right now. We have a so-called affordability crisis. Gasoline now over $4 a gallon. We have President Trump's speech about election integrity, which I'm assuming you didn't like or didn't watch. And you're talking to me about why Donald Trump is criticizing Canada for the way it manages its forests.
1: First of all, as usual, you're not answering my question. But
9: well, as usual, you call up with something cockeyed and that demonstrates your Trump derangement syndrome. Why don't you talk about something that...
1: So what's the answer to my question, Larry?
9: The answer to your question is Donald Trump very likely feels sincerely that Canada is mismanaging its forests, just as he felt the same way about California. So he said so. Should he not say that?
1: What?
9: Is he not supposed to say how he feels about this?
1: Why does he not criticize Republican states? Answer the question.
9: What do you mean not criticize Republican states? Republican states are affected by these fires, too. Iowa's affected. That's a Republican state. Kansas, Indiana, the Dakotas are affected by this. Ohio's affected by this. Nebraska's affected by this. Lots of Republican states are affected by this. Yes?
1: Larry.
9: Yes.
1: He doesn't say they're mismanaging their forests. And he gives them
9: The fires aren't in Iowa, they're not in Indiana, they're not in North Dakota, they're in Canada.
1: Why does he... Wow, I can't believe you're actually not answering the question.
9: Mark, if you think I never answer your questions, I'm just perplexed as to why you keep calling and asking me questions that Elder doesn't answer.
1: Well, because it makes you look really incredibly embarrassing. You should read some of the websites, Larry.
9: Well, I appreciate that, Mark. Thank you so much for calling. As always, I will read the things that people write about me that are embarrassing, because Lord knows I need to be chastised for embarrassing the country. Let me get back to the Iran war. This is a representative from Florida named Jimenez, who talks about what the end game here is. What are we trying to achieve here? And he dares to suggest that maybe, just maybe, Iran's nuclear program has been set back. Also, there's a number of Democrats who are saying this is a war we never should have gotten involved in. Chris Murphy's one of them. Van Hollen from Maryland is another one. A bunch of other ones saying the same thing. Does anybody ever ask these people when they're interviewed, sir, do you believe Iran was close to getting a nuclear weapon? And if you don't, what is your evidence for your opinion? And if you do, what would you have done about it? When is that question going to be asked? I'm Larry Elder.

0: With SRN News, I'm Keith Peters in Washington. President Trump has pledged significant support for Lebanon during a White House meeting with Lebanese leader Joseph Aoun. The meeting on Tuesday aimed to promote long-term peace after months of conflict between Israel and Hezbollah. After it concluded, Mr. Trump announced that he would allow the resumption of direct flights between the U.S. and Lebanon, which have been suspended since 1985. The Senate Intelligence Committee has advanced the nomination of Jay Clayton, President Donald Trump's pick, to head the nation's intelligence agencies. The vote was along party lines. On Wall Street, the Dow up by 385 points, the NASDAQ rose 329, with the S&P 500 advancing by 65, oil near $85 a barrel. More details at SRNNews.com.
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4: In 1862, Abraham Lincoln signed the Morrill Act, helping states create colleges focused on agriculture, mechanics, science, and practical education. The principle was not centralized control, it was opportunity. Lincoln's Morrill Act reminds us that America can support education without surrendering education to Washington. Why did it matter? Because a free nation needs citizens equipped to work, build, steward, and govern themselves. 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In Genesis, God placed man in the garden to work it and to keep it. 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Why does that still matter today? Because education should form capable people under God, not dependent subjects under bureaucracy.
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11: 888-971-SAGE, 888-971-7243. I am Larry Elder. 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Steve is in Baltimore. Steve, you're on the Larry Elder Show. Thank you so much for calling.
12: Yes, sir. How are you doing today, Mr. Elder?
11: I'm doing well, sir. How are you?
12: Okay, sir. Yeah, I'm glad to see you on the station. I live in Baltimore, and we just got the Salem Channel. And I tell you, to me, I've always saw you, always listened to you, and you're such a fine, upstanding man. I just want to show you, tell you how much I respect you as a person. And also, like, you have your beliefs are right on, because I could talk about President Trump and the Trump derangement syndrome. It's so sad, because to me, President Trump is also the finest president we ever had. And all I want to do is say thank you for being here, and thank you for living the life you live.
11: Well, Steve, thank you so much for that. I guess Steve has a somewhat different view of the great Alderski than our friend Magnificent Mark. But hey, that's what makes it a ball game, right? 888-971-SAGE, 888-971-7243. I mentioned Florida Republican Representative Carlos Jimenez. Here's what he told CNN about why we're in this war, and I just think it's relevant. Politico, New York Times, LA Times, Washington Post, all these lengthy analysis of where we are right now. It's a stalemate, it's a quagmire, it's this, that, and the other, without not one sentence devoted to whether or not Iran was close to getting a nuke. And if so, don't you think that would change the analysis just a little bit? Number 42.
13: In 2.5 months, Secretary of Defense Pete Hegseth has not explained the military strategy behind the current renewed strikes. Do you feel like the American people have enough information at this point?
14: Look, I think that the American people do have enough information. I certainly in Congress do not feel that, I need any further information. I've been told what I need to know. But if he hasn't had a news conference in 2.5 months, it'd probably be a good idea to have one so that he can clarify these issues, if in fact they are true. In the end, the truth always comes out, so you might as well tell the people what's happening. But I believe that, Iran is launching as many missiles as they can, and some of them are going to go through. That's why these missiles, that's why these drones are so dangerous. And then, you know what? We have about 300 of them down in about 90 miles away from my hometown in Miami, in Cuba. Apparently, they have about 300 Iranian drones. That's why Cuba is a national security threat, too. And so we've got all these adversaries all over the place. This asymmetrical warfare is defeating, in some instances, our elite and exquisite systems. We're developing other systems in order to combat this, but this is the nature of warfare in the 21st century. But let me say that, my condolences go out to the families of our servicemen and women that are killed, that have been killed in Iran. That's the nature of warfare. We will have some casualties. We've had an extraordinarily low number of casualties for the amount of fighting that's been going on. The Iranians have suffered much, much worse than us. That's not a consequence. I'm sure that's not a condolence to the Gold Star families of these young Americans who lost their life. But it is war. We are waging war, and we're waging it for a reason, so that Iran can never obtain a nuclear weapon.
13: Republican Congressman Carlos Jimenez, always appreciate your time, sir. Thank you.
11: Notice how the question was set up. Now, the president hasn't given us a clear rationale. Well, actually, he has. And the rationale is real simple. We can't let Iran get a nuke. Yeah, but the president has given different... not to me. It's all been consistent about when this will happen, whether the Iranian people will rise up and take over. There have been all sorts of statements made. But the reason for doing this is real clear. Joe Biden said Iran can never be allowed to acquire a nuclear weapon. Barack Obama said Joe Biden can never be allowed to acquire a nuclear weapon. George W. Bush said Iran can never be allowed to acquire a nuclear weapon. Nobody did anything to stop them. Ben Rhodes is the guy that negotiated the Iran deal under Obama on television just the other day, talking about what a wonderful deal it was, and that Trump has no ability to negotiate. He has no diplomatic skills whatsoever. Let me get this straight. So under Trump, Iran is less likely to cooperate, even though Trump has demonstrated the willingness to use military force. But under Obama, where you guys were not going to use military force, and they knew it, they were far more likely to comply with the deal. 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
11: 888-971-SAGE, 888-971-7243. I am Larry Elder. We are Salem News Channel. Coming up next hour, I'm going to talk to John Eastman about President Trump's speech regarding election integrity. 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Back to NATO General Secretary Mark Rutte. I'm quoting him. By degrading Iran's nuclear capability, degrading Iran's missile capability, the fact that Khamenei is now gone, who is responsible for only this year thousands, potentially tens of thousands of people dying because of the Iranian regime, when people were starting to protest against the regime in January, we've seen all that. So I think we are all better off with him gone and with the nuclear and ballistic capability being beaten and degraded as it is as we speak, end of quote. Now, there were a bunch of articles I read criticizing NATO General Secretary Mark Rutte. Why is he commenting on this? The other member NATO countries, says one article I read, don't support the war, yet the Secretary General is out there praising Donald Trump for starting it. What's this all about? Have they fired him? Is he gone rogue? Is he wrong? Do you have evidence the intel says something completely different? That Donald Trump is lying about the intel? That he's picking and choosing? Jerry-picking in order to make the case to go to war? That seems to be what you're suggesting, but you're not saying it. And you're shocked that most Americans don't support the war? Ask Americans, if you believe Iran is close to getting a nuke, do you think military action is justified to stop it? Ask that question. Did President Trump anticipate the closing of the Strait of Hormuz? Did Trump anticipate they would still be there after you have killed two levels of leadership? Did Trump anticipate this? Did Trump anticipate that? Is Trump preventing them from getting a nuclear weapon? Ought to be the central question in every conversation. When you're talking to your uncle, your nephew, your friends, your neighbors, your coworkers who have Trump derangement syndrome, particularly over this war, ask them whether they believe Iran was close to getting a nuke. And if they didn't believe that, why did Obama do a nuclear deal in 2015, 2016? What was the point? If they weren't close to getting a nuclear weapon, why did we have them sign this deal? And by the way, the terms of that deal would have expired by now, and Iran would have legally been able to acquire a nuclear weapon. And if Iran had a nuclear weapon, do you believe they would use it? The people that chant death to America, death to Israel, to talk about the destruction of the Western civilization, to talk about the rise of the 12th Imam to take over the world, do you believe people like that, if they had a nuclear weapon, would use it? People that give, as I've said many times, plastic keys for boys as young as 12 years old to put around their necks as they walk on foot across minefields during the Iran-Iranian war in order to clear the field for Iranian soldiers and tanks. Do you believe a regime like that, if they had a nuclear weapon, would use it? A regime that puts women and children intentionally in harm's way so they could be bombed to create a bunch of images maligning President Trump and Israel as quote-unquote war criminals. Do you believe a regime like that, that's murdered as many as 30 or 40,000 of their own people in cold blood, unarmed, if they had a nuclear weapon, would use it? That's my question. And that these articles I just now mentioned to you, I read this morning, Washington Post, doesn't even discuss this. Politico doesn't even discuss this. LA Times doesn't even discuss this. New York Times doesn't even discuss this, as if Donald Trump just got up and said, you know what? Call the boys in. I want to start a war. Haven't had a war in a while. Iran promising no new wars, opposing forever wars. To hell with that, I think I'll start one. See if that helps me in the midterms. See if it helps me with gas prices. Are you nuts? I'm willing to hear your argument that the intel didn't say they were close to getting a nuclear weapon. I'm willing to hear your argument that Mark Rutte was speaking out of his hat. But I haven't even heard that.
0: It's the war we never should have started. Okay, why did it start? Well, you know, Trump, same guy that's building the ballroom, same guy that hired a vax denier, same guy that claimed 2020 was stolen. Then why did Obama enter into a deal with them? If they weren't close to getting a nuke, what was the point behind the Iran deal? Why did the deal allow inspectors in, even though the inspectors were not allowed certain places, and even though the deal allowed them to get warnings so they could hide stuff? Why would you have inspectors if they weren't doing a nuclear program? Nothing to inspect. This is just incredible. Watch these Sunday chat shows. They have people on, these experts, talking about how the war is now a quagmire, now a stalemate, no end in sight. Okay, I get that you feel this way. Assuming Iran had a desire and a capacity to get a nuclear weapon, and that capacity was near completion, what should be done? We've tried negotiating. We've tried sanctions. We've tried being nice. They repeatedly lie. They repeatedly deceive. We had this deal, and I told you when we did the deal. What did I tell you? I said it's just a matter of when, not if Iran breaks the deal. They broke it the next day or two. These are the people we're dealing with. What would happen if they had a nuclear weapon? Please ask your Trump-hating friend that question. 888-971-SAGE. I'm Larry Elder. What's mine? And then the harder they
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22: Okay, where?
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22: Sure, it was the shot that started the Revolutionary War with England.
23: I'm thinking about buying a big firearms store not far from there.
22: Why?
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22: Danny, you've already got the largest inventory of collector's firearms in the world.
23: And this would help make sure we stay the biggest.
22: Are we going to go to the Old North Bridge where that shot was fired?
23: I've already got tickets.
22: Minuteman National Historic Park?
23: That's where we're headed.
22: Can I look for some Paul Revere silver while we're there?
23: Of course.

0: Christians.
1: King George called us rabble-rousers, rabble in arms. But with God's grace, George Washington and many brave men gave us our country. Soon after, God's grace and a few great men gave us our Constitution. It's been said that the creation of the United States is the greatest political act in history. I'll sign that. In the next two centuries, though, freedom did not flourish. The next revolution, the French, collapsed in a bloody terror, followed by Napoleon's tyranny. There's been no shortage of dictators since in many countries. Hitler, Mussolini, Stalin, Mao, Idi Amin, Castro, Pol Pot. All these monsters began by confiscating private arms, then literally soaking the earth with the blood of tens and tens of millions of their people. Ah, the joys of gun control.
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3: 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Eldorado's Let Larry Know What's On Your Mind.
4: 888-971-SAGE, 888-971-7243. I am Larry Elder. We are Salem News Channel. Coming up, again, we're going to talk to John Eastman, who represented Trump in challenging the 2020 election. We're going to talk to him about the speech Trump gave last week in which he outlined what Trump called election interference by foreign actors, including China. Trump also blasted ABC and NBC for refusing to carry the speech, although some of the affiliates owned by Sinclair Broadcasting did carry the speech. Also, the State Department calls the Democrat Socialists of America, to which Zoran Mamdani belongs, a, quote, willing vector of Cuban communist influence in the United States, end of quote. The HHS Secretary Kennedy is suspending Medicaid payments to California and Minnesota because of fraud which he claims they're taking no action to stop. And the president of the California Federation of Teachers said, and I'm quoting him, "We need to be in the streets to fight back against this fascist regime," close quote. Your tax dollars

0: What we have right now, the way you stain the troops when you tell them 2 months in, 2 months in, Congressman, you should know better. Shame on you. Calling this a quagmire 2 months in. The effort, what they've undertaken, what they've succeeded, the success on the battlefield that creates strategic opportunities, the courage of a president to confront a nuclear Iran, and you call it a quagmire, handing propaganda to our enemies? Shame on you for that statement. And statements like that are reckless to our troops. Don't say I support the troops on one hand, and then a two-month mission is a quagmire. That's a false equivalation. Who are you cheering for here? Who are you pulling for? Our troops are doing incredible work. They've done incredible things for the entirety of this mission and achieved incredible battlefield successes. And you sit there and go on TV for your clickbait about quagmires. It undermines the mission. Your hatred for President Trump blinds you to the truth of the success of this mission and the historic stakes that the president is addressing, which the American people support. Iran's been at war with us for 47 years. You want to talk about a forever war? For 2 months, this president has stared them down. He's going to get a better deal than anyone ever has and ensure that Iran never had a nuclear weapon. I know the American people support that mission, despite your loose talk and words like quagmire.
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4: News this hour from Town Hall. I'm Keith Peters in Washington. The Trump administration is asking Congress to fund the expanding conflict with Iran. At the Senate Appropriations Committee hearing, Republican Chairwoman Susan Collins says much of the $93 billion budget request predates the war with Iran.
5: Some of the requirements, such as the shortfalls in munitions, have been well known to this committee for some time. And prior to the conflict with Iran, there has been bipartisan support to address these shortfalls. While these munition shortfalls have been years in the making, they are growing increasingly urgent.
4: War Secretary Pete Hegseth said the U.S. war against Iran has cost $37.5 billion so far. House Republicans are sounding the alarm over Democrat socialists. House Speaker Mike Johnson says he remains optimistic that the majority of Americans will ultimately reject socialists on the November ballot.
6: Not on our watch. We're not going to do that. And I am very confident. In fact, I'm very enthusiastic about the upcoming midterm election because I believe that people are beginning to see this. And it is going to motivate voter turnout for true Americans who love their country and want to keep it.
4: Arizona Republicans are choosing nominees to challenge Democrats in key state offices. Candidates include Congressman Andy Biggs and David Schweikert, who are vying to take on Democratic Governor Katie Hobbs. Biggs is endorsed by Donald Trump and aims to unite the party. Schweikert believes his pro-business approach can win back voters. Both parties have contested primaries for Schweikert's current House district, a battleground for congressional control. On Wall Street, the Dow by 385 points. More on these stories at townhall.com.
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2: There's going to be a new round of layoffs at ESPN.
3: A memo sent to employees says most moves are the result of ESPN's acquisition of NFL Network and other league digital assets. While most of the layoffs affect production and behind-the-scenes personnel, some on-air talent was affected, including NFL analyst Ryan Clark, who learned of his layoff while on NFL Live Monday. Clark was told by company executives rather than hear about it elsewhere. He did not finish his appearance on the show. The ESPN layoffs are part of other reductions taking place throughout the Walt Disney Company this week. I'm Lisa Dwyer.
2: Kaylee Hoddle, a deaf actor known for her roles in two Godzilla films, has died in a car crash in Maryland. She was 18 years of age. The crash happened early Tuesday morning. News and analysis at townhall.com. From Washington, I'm Keith Peters reporting. Skiing in Africa is catching on with the rest of the world.
4: Lesotho attracts thousands each winter to its unique ski resort, the only such tourist attraction in sub-Saharan Africa. The landlocked kingdom's high elevation and mountainous terrain make it the coldest country on the continent. The Afriski Mountain Resort, some 3,200 meters above sea level, is its only fully operational ski resort. Janko Smits is a skier.
5: So I've been to Europe and I can tell you that it's totally different. The vibe here is way better, and I think it's honestly such a privilege having it here, because I mean a whole ski trip here, or you can buy a flight ticket to Europe.
4: I'm Haya Pinjwani.
2: French lawmakers have approved a bill banning children under 15 from using social media. The move makes France the first country in the European Union to pass a blanket ban on platforms as concerns grow worldwide over the harmful effect of digital content on kids. More at townhall.com.
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10: I'd be in charge for a while. 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
12: 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Welcome to the program. No victocrats allowed, because we've got a country to save. 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
17: 888-971-SAGE, 888-971-7243. I am Larry Elder. We are Salem News Channel. In a few minutes, we're going to talk to John Eastman about President Trump's speech dealing with election integrity and what President Trump called the interference by China, Russia, Iran, North Korea into our elections, and Trump's anger over the failure of ABC, NBC to carry the speech. CNN didn't carry it either. BS Now carried it in part, but they fact-checked it along the way and then cut away from it. The president asked for network time during wartime, and it's not granted. Now, the speech was billed as having to do with election integrity, not Iran. But Trump has been known to go off script. The possibility that President Trump was going to say something about the Iran war, in my opinion, was quite high. For that reason alone, the network should have run it. And as James Carville said, all Trump was going to do was lie, so the network should have run it so that it could see how the president lied. I would put it somewhat differently. I would leave it to the intelligence of the American people to determine whether or not the president was peddling lies. But the executives running these networks and the cable channel CNN made a different editorial decision, didn't they? We were talking last hour about articles drearily outlining the state of the war against Iran. Time Magazine, LA Times, New York Times, Washington Post, Politico, all quoting experts using words like stalemate, like quagmire. And again, not one of those articles, not one, asked any of these experts, do you believe that Iran's close to getting a nuclear weapon? And, Mr. Expert, if you do, what, if anything, would you have done about it? Is there any other country that had the ability and the will to have done something about it other than the United States? I mean, don't you think these are legitimate questions to ask these experts who proceed to talk about how badly the war is going? 3 or 4 months into it, as Hex has said, we've lost 17 people. Anything above zero is tragic, but 17 versus an estimated 6,000 dead Iranians, Navy at the bottom of the ocean, Air Force gone, 2 levels of leaders killed, the capacity for Iran to support its proxies has been diminished substantially, the nuclear program set back, how far back, we don't know, but certainly set back. It seems to me these things are relevant. And it seems to me the American people need to have an understanding of how close Iran was getting a nuclear weapon, and whether the General Secretary of NATO, Mark Rutte, who said they were close to getting a nuclear weapon, whether he was right. And if so, that's the question you should be asking the American people. Assume Iran was close to getting a nuclear weapon. Do you think it was appropriate for President Trump to take a military action to stop it? That should be the question asked and answered. But it isn't. I mentioned Representative Jimenez. He also added this. Florida, Republican, 53.
18: Florida Congressman Carlos Jimenez. Congressman, are we looking for a straight, outright military victory over Iran?
19: No, I don't think we are, unless we are committed to put boots on the ground, and I don't think we're going to do that. I think it has to be an all-of-the-above kind of approach. You try to strangle them economically by keeping the blockade so that they can't get any funds and they can't sell their oil. And then you also try to degrade their military capability, their ability to control the Straits of Hormuz, their ability to attack our neighbors and also ourselves. And again, my heart goes out to the two, maybe three servicemen and women that that were killed. And then you continue to degrade the ability of the IRGC to oppress its own people. And then you continue to do that, even when they ask to go back to the table and ask for ceasefire. It says, we'll come back to the table with you, but this is not going to stop until you sign on the dotted line and we have something which is enforceable. And verifiable. And I think that the president has learned his lesson about giving them any kind of reprieve. They're just going to take advantage of it. We need to keep the pressure on until they come to the table and agree to our conditions.
18: It's going to take a lot of time, isn't it?
19: Look, this is not going to be something which is, tomorrow. I mean, yeah, it will take time. You continue to suppress their ability to generate any offensive power. Degrade, you destroy their factories, and you continue to, wind them down in a way that that puts the least amount of, puts our servicemen and women in the least amount of danger, and that's with the air campaign. So the air campaign, and you continue with the naval blockade, and you do, and you know what? If you want to add Iran sanctions to the Russian sanctions bill, I'm all in. Maximum pressure all the time. And then let's see what either finally will come to the table and finally come to their senses.
17: Ben Rhodes is the deputy national security advisor under Obama. He's the one that negotiated the Iran deal. And he's already saying that we've lost number 48.
20: And Trump couldn't even get something approximating the JCPOA when he was trying to do that with this MOU, in part because the Iranians didn't trust them because they've been bombed multiple times when they've been engaged in negotiations. Trump wants the appearance of a military victory that he's not going to get, because the reality is strategically the United States has already lost. The Iranian regime is in place. They've demonstrated their capacity to shut the Strait of Hormuz. And the nuclear fuel that they have is not something you could bomb from the air. So as General Hurtling said, if you actually want to go in and bolt by bolt dismantle that program and seize that fuel, you're going to need a massive military force. And I don't think Americans are ready to sign up for it.
17: Which raises the question, under your deal, were they cheating? Under your deal, if it required all of this in order to enforce the deal, what happens if Iran gets a nuclear weapon, which your deal allowed them to get in about 10 or 15 years' time? That should have been the question that was asked, but it wasn't. President Trump, in his speech on election integrity, said this, number 61.
21: Documents cover five major areas of concern. First, they show that over a period of years, starting during the 2020 election cycle, the People's Republic of China carried out what is believed to be the largest compromise of election data in history, resulting in China's illicit acquisition of 220 million U.S. voter files. That information includes names, addresses, phone numbers, political party preferences, and other sensitive data that would be needed to register to vote and engage in other nefarious activities, which is exactly what was happening. This data loss presents an unprecedented election security nightmare. The intelligence even shows that China has signed a data exploitation unit specifically to this new project.
17: About the unwillingness of networks to air his speech, he said this, 62.
21: In a rare move, NBC and ABC Fake News have both said that they would not cover this speech. They knew what it was about because of the fact that they don't like the topic, because they know how corrupt our system is and they don't want to reveal it. They and others in the media are part of a plot. They want to continue this fraud for whatever reason. They want to keep it going. They want to protect the radical left. They can't have a great country, and that's true. You can't have a great country without free and fair elections. Fraud like this should mean a revocation of their licenses. They use our public multi-billion dollar in value airways for absolutely no money. They pay nothing. All we want is honesty in our elections and honesty in reporting. They pay nothing for multi-billion dollar assets. Great damage has been done to our country. Our elections were left vulnerable to being rigged and stolen, and the trust of the American people was lost.
17: We're going to talk to John Eastman, who represented President Trump in 2020. I've urged people that believe there was no interference, shenanigans, irregularities, illegalities in 2020 to watch John Eastman's speech. It's on Rumble. About 57, 58 minutes, I was there when he gave the speech. He laid out the case about shenanigans in Wisconsin, in Pennsylvania, Michigan, Georgia. But Donald Trump's speech last week was much broader than that. He talked about election interference by China. I'm going to talk to John Eastman about the speech, whether or not Donald Trump was revealing anything new. Now, whether you're climbing the corporate ladder, launching a new project, or just looking for that extra edge, your brain is your most valuable asset. And now there's a way to support it every single day. 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
0: In the War of 1812, our nation fought and won America's religious freedom. Today, that constitutional right is being assaulted once more from within.
1: Religious liberty and rights in general were under attack. We all of a sudden became the enemy.
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0: 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The governmental hostility and prejudice is uncovered, and Trump's fight to restore our constitutional liberties and religious freedom.
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1: A customer, this is a real thing, a customer at the Olive Garden was setting a question to Olive Garden management asking if they, if they're all you can eat summer pass could be shared with their family members. And the Olive Garden corporate replied, and they said, no, your card has a barcode that you, that relates solely to you, and you must present a photo ID with your all-you-can-eat pasta pass in order to access all-you-can-eat pasta. So we've reached the point as a society where access to fettuccine at Olive Garden is vastly more secure than deciding who is commander-in-chief of the country.
2: 888-971-SAGE, 888-971-7243. I am Larry Elder. We are Salem News Channel. That, of course, is Stephen Miller, a top advisor to the president, talking about the absurdity of us not having voter ID. The speech that President Trump gave last week covered a lot of ground, including his argument that foreign actors like China were interfering with our election. I thought we would talk with a former lawyer for President Donald Trump. He represented him during the 2020 election. A lot of people don't know that he is a former clerk to Supreme Court Justice Clarence Thomas, who's proven to be probably one of the most admired justices in the history of the Supreme Court. He was dean and chapman, dean and professor at Chapman University School of Law. Please welcome back to the program Dr. John Eastman. John, I kind of just...
3: Larry, it's always a pleasure to be...
2: Yeah, we have a little delay.
3: I was going to say, it's always a pleasure to be on your show.
2: Well, thank you. We have a little delay, a few seconds when I speak before you hear me, vice versa, so I'm going to try not to step on you. I did kind of a throwaway thing I said about Justice Clarence Thomas, but hasn't he proven, in your opinion, to be a colossus as a justice?
3: Well, not only that, but, up there with the greatest justices in our history, John Marshall. In fact, I think a case can be made that his restoration of our original Constitution probably places him as the greatest justice. And he's certainly now second most longest serving. And many of his dissenting opinions in his early years have laid down markers on how to chart a path toward back to our Constitution and what it originally meant. And many of those dissenting opinions have become majority opinions now.
2: Well, I have you, John. Let me ask you about the decision on birthright citizenship. Did you anticipate it would be 6-3 or 5-4, depending upon how you want to characterize it? And do you think that Donald Trump or a future president can do something about this? We're going to get a different connection because that one has now dropped off. John is in New Mexico, and so we're having some difficulty with his connection. But stick around for that. Okay, I think I've got you back now, John.
3: Okay. Very good. Yeah, I was still on my end, so I don't know what happened. But I was delighted. It was 5-4 on the key constitutional question. And I published an article at American Mind pointing out that Chief Justice Roberts' thorough and scholarly opinion in the majority missed the Declaration of Independence. He starts in 1608 in Westminster, England, instead of 1776 in Philadelphia. And he traces the history of the English common law rule of law of the soil and perpetual allegiance to the king, and doesn't recognize that the closing paragraph of the Declaration of Independence explicitly repudiated that feudal doctrine. And from that error, everything else followed. But I was delighted to see that Solicitor General John Sauer and the work they did and our amicus brief and a lot of others were picking up and recognized as correct by four members of the court. And I think the blowback against the majority decision is gonna really fundamentally alter how we think about this question. I think Congress is looking at weighing in, urging the court to reconsider its decision. The discussion about birthright citizenship has so dramatically shifted as a result of the president's executive order in this case. that I think a lot of people are awake now to what was originally intended.
2: The other day, I went over the NATO countries that have the kind of birthright citizenship that we have. I think Canada, and that's it. That's it. Nobody else does this.
3: Yep. Even England no longer does it because they recognize, well, they did two things. They recognize how foolish it is in a world in where transportation to new countries is very easy. But also, increasingly, people have recognized that divine right of kings is not the model. Perpetual subjectship, that was an old medieval doctrine, and we've gotten rid of that. And our Declaration of Independence led the way. Governments are based on the consent of the people who are to be governed, not because of some accidental birth on some liege lord's soil. And I think everybody in the world has recognized that. And like I say, it was our Declaration of Independence that led the way.
2: We have just a couple minutes left in this segment, John. Bring us up to date on the status of your bar license. As you know, you were disbarred for having the temerity to represent Donald Trump and to make arguments about various states, including Wisconsin and Michigan and Georgia and Pennsylvania. And for that reason, you lost your law license. What's the status of that?
3: Well, Jay Sekulow and his nonprofit group, the American Center for Law and Justice, have agreed to represent me in the Supreme Court of the United States. You know, I'm a firm adherent of the view that a lawyer who represents himself is a fool for a client. So I'm glad that they came on board to represent me. And we will be filing our petition for review with the Supreme Court of the United States. It's due on September 11th, coincidentally. And we will make the very strong First Amendment violations argument that occurred with that disbarment recommendation. So hopefully the Supreme Court will take interest in the case and take it up and you know, send a warning shot across the bow of all these bar disciplinary bodies that are targeting their political opponents with this weaponization of the bar discipline process.
2: How much, John, have you and others spent on your defending your law license so far?
3: With the California bar, but the other 18 actions that I've been involved with, including criminal actions in D.C., Georgia, and Arizona, a bunch of them, over $2.2 million. I've had a very healthy support on my GiveSendGo Legal Defense Fund site. We just cleared the $1 million mark last week. And this is part of the goal. The part of the goal is to try and bankrupt anybody that would dare challenge the media narrative, the leftist talking points. And, they picked the wrong guy in me because I don't back down from a fight like this, you know, costly as it is. But it's important. If we no longer have people able to take issues on both sides and represent clients that, you know, the left doesn't like, we'll have destroyed the rule of law, the adversarial system of justice, and ultimately, our country itself. And so it's a fight worth having.
2: We come back, John, we're going to talk about your reaction to the president's speech about election integrity. I know that in your speech, you made a lot of arguments about various shenanigans in states. You didn't mention any interference, I don't think, about China. So we'll talk about that when we come back. 888-971-7243. Dr. John Eastman, Larry Elder, don't leave town.
4: With SRN News, I'm Keith Peters in Washington. War Secretary Pete Hegseth has said the U.S. war against Iran has cost $37.5 billion so far. Hegseth faced fiery questions and protests over the U.S. war against Iran at a Senate hearing Tuesday. Hegseth and other officials appeared as Republicans push a $95 billion budget package to fund the military, along with aid to farmers and voting law changes that are top White House priorities. President Trump has pledged significant support for Lebanon during a White House meeting with Lebanese leader Joseph Aoun. The meeting on Tuesday aimed to promote long-term peace after months of conflict between Israel and Hezbollah. On Wall Street, the Dow up by 385 points, the Nasdaq rose 329, the S&P advanced 65. More details at srnnews.com.
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0: America, we have a country to save. 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
2: 888-971-SAGE, 888-971-7243. I'm Larry Elder. We are Salem News Channel. My guest is Dr. John Eastman, who represented Trump in challenging the 2020 election. John just wrote this article, quote, whether one ultimately agrees with every conclusion President Trump drew is almost beside the point. The question is whether newly declassified intelligence, investigative records, and technical assessments deserve serious examination or instantaneous dismissal. Apparently, much of the press has chosen the latter. John, talk to us about whether or not this speech deserved far greater scrutiny analysis than it got.
3: It did, and unfortunately, the major news networks all decided that Trump was just going to repeat claims that the election had been stolen from him, and so there wasn't anything worth listening to or worth broadcasting to the American people. But in fact, President Trump's speech was decidedly different than that. It had the receipts. It documented by declassifying critical information what had gone on, that the Chinese had acquired illegally by hacking the full voter record files of 220 million American citizens. Now, this is not the voter records that any political campaign can get from their secretaries of state so they can send mailings or track their supporters. This had Social Security numbers. It had private phone numbers. It had all sorts of information, what we call PII, personal identifying information, that is not disclosable to the public. The Chinese had that. Now, you have to ask, why would they go to such an effort to compile that information? Well, one hint is that, you know, that we now know that documents, 20,000 fake driver's licenses made in China were captured at the port of entry at O'Hare Airport in Chicago. And those fake driver's licenses could be used to register people to vote and then to vote. And how would you go about doing that? Well, the Chinese had the full database of everybody that was already registered, and then they register new people. It seems pretty obvious that that was its intent. The second bit of information that the president released was the security vulnerabilities long known by our intelligence communities of our election infrastructure. Information that was deliberately withheld from the president in his daily intelligence briefings back at the time. The third thing that we knew was that there was an industrial-sized effort to fraudulently register people to be on the voter rolls. Now, why would you go to the effort to do that if you didn't intend to use them to try and have an impact on the outcome of the election? So President Trump's speech did not connect the dot to the actual impact. That's going to be for the investigation to find out. But we now have the actual receipts that that occurred. And then most troubling at all to me, and why the press really should have been all over this, and if, you know, and also why they are working overtime to try and hide it, is that the Biden carryover and intelligence communities themselves deliberately withheld, not just from the president, but from the American people, all of this information. The Biden administration, Justice Department, slow-walked criminal prosecutions so that statute of limitations would expire before the people that did these things could be held criminally liable for them. And this is an extraordinary abuse of power by the Biden administration that the president documented. But it's all contrary to the narrative that the major press, that I call them the legacy press or the dinosaur press because they're far from mainstream, that narrative that they began adopting and pushing out within a few days of the election, despite all of the evidence, all of the illegality, all of the concerns about potential fraud that we all saw with our own eyes. And they were just hammering the point that this was the freest and fair election in our history, a laughably false narrative given credence only because it's been repeated so often by the institutions that control their mouthpieces.
2: John, why is the president just now making this stuff known? Why is he just now talking about this publicly?
3: Well, you know, there was a weaponization task force. There was a lot of internal opposition in the rank and files at FBI and the Department of Justice to come out. It took a while for people to get up to speed, to put the team in charge of actually looking at this stuff and recommending what can be disclassified or not. You know, the weaponization task force didn't get charged up immediately and ran into all sorts of brick walls. I mean, the deep state is a real thing. And they've got a lot of ways to try and block you out. And so I think it just took a while to figure out how to break down those barriers and get this stuff declassified. But you also don't want to just declassify everything all at once. You don't want to give our enemies insight into our intelligence gathering capabilities. So you've got to be somewhat circumspect on how to go about this. And that takes time. And it also takes time to not make any mistakes and, you know, missteps in it, because one little misstep would then discredit. You know, if you do one misstep, 1% of what you say turns out to be inaccurate.
2: We're
3: going to
2: ask John whether any heads will roll. Don't go away, John.
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2: 888-971-SAGE, 888-971-7243. Larry Elder, Salem News Channel. Our last few minutes with Dr. John Eastman, who represented President Donald Trump in challenging various states over the 2020 election. He wrote a piece called The Media Protecting Its Election Narrative, referring to the speech that Donald Trump gave last week on Thursday. John, you talked about these deep state actors. Can you name names? Are any of these people going to be charged with crimes?
3: Well, you know, I don't know that President Trump made some very specific allegations. For example, the information about Crossfire Hurricane that was squirreled away in burn bags and hidden in a back room over at the Department of Justice. The people that were responsible for that, concealing documents like that is a 20-year felony. And so whoever did that, I think, can be charged under that statute. My guess is those are lower level people, and 20-year felenies tend to get people singing to let folks know who the higher ups were that were ordering it. The other thing he exposed was this industrial size, fraudulent voter registration efforts in a number of states. Now, the statute of limitations on the individuals involved in that has expired, But the effort to conceal that and to slow walk the criminal prosecutions looks to me like a criminal conspiracy, and that opens the door and resets the clock on criminal charges. So I think we're going to see some evidence there as well. And then we'll find out whether how they close the loop on who to prosecute for the illegal hacking by that gave 220 million voter files to the Chinese. Both on the Chinese side, agents here in the United States and their collaborators here in the United States, I think should be very nervous about criminal indictments on that front as well.
2: What will the president do about China and about its election interference?
3: Well, I think it's going to be a very interesting conversation that he has with Xi Jinping about what's going on. And I think he's going to make very clear that we're not going to tolerate that. And if any of their agents, their diplomats or others are involved in that effort in the United States, that they will be subjected to criminal prosecution just like American citizens would be. So I think the president is bound and determined to get very aggressive on pursuing criminal charges against the people that are perpetuating these frauds on the American people.
2: It must be pretty frustrating for you, John, that at least half the country believe that Donald Trump is just full of it regarding his assertion that there were shenanigans, irregularities, illegalities in the 2020 election. It must drive you crazy.
3: Well, it does. I mean, it's just like no amount of evidence convinces people that, there's nothing to see here. it's that old movie, with the actor standing in front of just a conflagration and fires going behind him. Nothing to see here. Everything's fine. I mean, no matter what kind of evidence you come up with. In Georgia, for example, we've now got evidence, direct evidence, that ballots were scanned and counted multiple times. We've got direct evidence from a case and discovery that occurred there, and everybody acts like it didn't exist. We're to the point now where truth doesn't matter. The narrative that matters, and whoever can get their narrative to stick, no matter how divorced from the facts it is, will prevail. And, I'm still a firm believer that truth will prevail. We just got to keep insisting on it and keep repeating it and keep coming with the receipts to show people what's there. And increasingly, people are coming to the realization that, in fact, President Trump doesn't speak out of both sides of his mouth. When he says something, he usually has good evidence to back it up.
2: John, let's just talk about one example that you've given us, and that's Wisconsin, nursing homes, where normally about 25% or so of the people vote. And this last election, 2020, 90% or so, including people in memory wings, were voting. What is that all about?
3: Well, and many of the ballots were filled out in the same handwriting. So that was a connection between illegality and then outright fraud. The illegality opened the door to the fraud, and then people walked through that door. The illegality was the Secretary of State ordering the statutorily required bipartisan teams to go into nursing homes to prevent them from going in. And then that left for a free-for-all that encouraged fraud, and some people took advantage of it. And, when you go from 25% turnout to nearly 100% turnout in nursing homes, something is wrong. And when a lot of the ballots are in the same handwriting, something is criminal. And yet nothing's been done about it. Well, this Department of Justice took a little to get up and running, but you got a guy named Joe DeGeneva that is in charge of the overall conspiracy investigation and presenting to grand juries. And like I said before, I think we're going to start seeing some indictments on this stuff.
2: And John, as you know, the narrative is that President Trump lost all of his lawsuits. He lost most of them on procedural grounds, including the one in Wisconsin. It was a 4-3 decision. And the Wisconsin Supreme Court justice wrote a dissent in which he said we should have taken this case up on the merits.
3: Right. No, we had cases that were dismissed before the election because they hadn't actually violated the law yet. They had only issued guidances to violate the law, and that was dismissed as not ripe. And then when they did violate the law on election day and the suit was refiled, the court dismissed it on a doctrine called laches, which is you can't wait until your guy loses and then bring the suit. You should have brought it months before. I mean, it was the most egregious punting of taking up these cases I'd ever seen in the judiciary in my whole career. And yet that's what it was. The notion that Trump lost 65 cases on the merits is just flat out false. And yet it's part of the narrative. One of the big groups bringing the bar disciplinary proceedings is called the 65 Project. Its very name is a propaganda tool to pick up on the claim that 65 cases all went against Trump. It's just completely false. As you point out, most of these were procedural rejections. Some of them correct. Individual voters don't have standing to bring those suits, but the candidates do. And when the candidates were held not to have standing, that was just an egregiously error. And yet that's what we were dealing with.
2: Well, John, we only have about 45 seconds left. Regarding your bar license, what's the next big thing that's supposed to happen?
3: September 11th, our cert petition to the Supreme Court of the United States will be filed. Jay Sekulow and the American Center for Law and Justice are leading the charge on that. But we've got a lot of other people that I think will be weighing in with Friends of the Court briefs, are urging the court to take my case and put a lid back on this weaponization of the bar process.
2: So that'll be 9/11. Dr. John Eastman, thank you very much for coming on. We appreciate it.
3: Thank you, Larry. Take care.
2: You got it. Wow. Now, thousands of places on the internet have a file with your name on it, your home address, your cell number, your email address. There's more. 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
3: 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From Conroe to Aldine, from Humboldt to Cypress Fairbanks, and all along the North Beltway. Are you seeking intelligent, conservative conversation on FM radio? Larry O'Connor, Mike Gallagher, Alex Marlowe, Scott Jennings, Hugh Hewitt, Larry Elder, Jay Sekulow, and Kevin McCullough are right here. 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
6: 888-971-SAGE, 888-971-7243. I am Larry Elder. We are Salem News Channel. Will you hear about the National Education Association meeting that was held in Denver? Wait till you hear what the vice president of the American Federation of Teachers, who's also the president of the California Federation of Teachers, has said the mission of teachers is. Stick around for all of that. And the secretary of HHS says he's cutting off Medicaid payments to California and Minnesota because of fraud and those states' unwillingness to do something about it. All of that and more. Now, a quick word about our friends at the nonprofit Christian Relief Agency, Food for the Poor. As you know, we're raising money for the victims of the powerful earthquakes that took place in Venezuela. But Food for the Poor also serves 17 countries in our Western Hemisphere, many of which have children living in absolute poverty that we could not even imagine. Around 30%, for example, of Haitians live in what's been described as extreme poverty, with about half the population living at a somewhat higher poverty threshold than that. You can help by going to my website, larryelder.com. You'll see the Give Food banner at the very top. Or you can text my name, Elder, to 51555. Text my name, Elder, to 51555. We'll send you a link. Or you can call 855-918-4673, 855-918-4673. 17 countries throughout Latin America, starvation is all too real. And the price of any available food is skyrocketing. Many families survive on the equivalent of less than $2 a day. And more often than not, Food for the Poor is finding that parents and grandparents are losing the battle to feed

0: Coming up, as I mentioned, Secretary of HHS Robert Kennedy Jr. is suspending Medicaid payments to California and Minnesota over fraud and the lack of action taken by these states to deal with that fraud. President, California Federation of Teachers, quote, "We need to be in the streets to fight back against this fascist regime." I suspect he's referring to President Donald Trump. All of this and more. I'm Larry Elder.
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6: On today's show, President Trump fires back as Mayor Mamdani doubles down.
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6: Welcome to Sekulow. We got a great show for you today. This is Logan Sekulow. Will Haynes in studio. My brother Jordan's going to be joining us as well. I would usually say give us a call, but right now our phone lines are down. We've had some power issues this morning. So if you want to get a comment in, a great place to do it would be either on YouTube or Rumble. Do it today. I'll make sure we have our team monitoring those comments and we can take them as if they're calls today. So again, that is on YouTube or Rumble. Yesterday, we talked about Mayor Mamdani and, of course, his efforts, and at least his threats, if you will, to arrest Israeli Prime Minister Benjamin Netanyahu, of course, kind of been laughed off even a bit by President Trump, who put out a statement saying, that ain't going to happen. But at the same time, Mayor of New York City responded pretty aggressively. This is what President Trump had to say on Truth Social. He said, Benjamin Netanyahu will not be arrested in any way, shape, or form while the United States of America. He's fighting against the Islamic Republic of Iran, which recently killed 52,000 innocent protesters. It spent the last 47 years killing American soldiers and others. The only ones that should be arrested are people that led Iran into this unprecedented spiral of death and destruction, something that should have been dealt with years ago by previous presidents, President Donald J. Trump. But, Will, that wasn't where it ended, because they, again, once again, asked the mayor of New York City to respond to this, and once again, got to give it to him, didn't back down.
8: That's right. This was in front of a bodega in New York where he was going over this small business initiative he was trying to do where...
6: Yeah, completely unrelated to
8: it had to do with permitting, which actually, when you think about it, he was like, hey, it's ridiculous. If you sell hot food and cold food, you want a little nice cold treat in New York, it's ridiculous. You have to get two separate permits. You know, that's actually something mayor should probably be looking at, an ordinance where permitting... can be rolled back to make it more streamlined, simplified for a small business owner. Don't have a problem with that.
6: I dig that.
8: But he was asked at this presser about the statements that were in that interview from the New York Times. And this is what the mayor responded with, bite 10.
9: When it comes to Benjamin Netanyahu, we're speaking about someone who's the subject of an international criminal court arrest warrant. And he's the subject of this arrest warrant for alleged crimes against humanity, for war crimes, and he's the architect of the genocide against Palestinians in Gaza as Israel's prime minister. These are not facts of my personal assessment. They are facts of public record. And I believe that when someone is charged with an international criminal court warrant, it's something that should be taken seriously, whether it's Benjamin Netanyahu or it's Vladimir Putin or whomever else. What I've also made clear is that my administration will follow all applicable local laws.